0: years since the tragedy. A significant blaze has erupted at a historic Townsville pub and is threatening a neighbouring business. Multiple fire crews are on the scene at the Great Northern Hotel, which burst into flames around 6 this morning. Thick smoke is blanketing parts of the CBD with an exclusion zone in place. Investigators are probing the cause. A PSPA has been declared due to the blaze. Queensland Parks and Wildlife Service is calling on the public for assistance following the death of a dingo on Gari. The animal was found injured near Yidney Rocks on September 4, with tyre tracks on the sand indicating it may have been hit by a passing vehicle. A split has emerged within One Nation over the party's treatment of Liberal MP Andrew Hastie. The former elite soldier is demanding the party remove a cartoon on its social media channels that labels him a traitor. One Nation leader Pauline Hanson is refusing to budge, and her Senate colleague Sean Bell is backing her in. But high-profile One Nation recruit Barnaby Joyce has told News 24 he's sorry if Mr. Hastie is offended.
1: I apologise. It had nothing to do with me, but I apologise. And obviously I don't believe Mr. Hastie's a traitor. Of course, that's an absurdity. He's not.
2: Should One Nation remove the cartoon?
1: That's beyond my pay grade, that, isn't it? I don't speak for Pauline, and that's a question for her.
0: Australia's peak housing body claims the federal government's tax reforms will reduce the number of new homes being built. New modelling has examined the effects of changes to negative gearing and capital gains tax concessions. Master Builders Chief Executive Danita Warne says the policies will make it harder to build a new home.
3: The building industry can only do so if we have investors in the market as well as owner-occupiers. The government should reverse all three of the changes that they have made: negative gearing, capital gains tax and SMSF investment.
0: In finance, the All Ords have opened down 95 points at 9,008. One Australian dollar is buying 71.6 US cents.
4: Energex crews work in some tough conditions, but they shouldn't have to deal with threats and violence. Please be respectful. They're here to help. There's no excuse for abuse.
0: The MCG has turned into a sea of red and blue with the 49ers and the Rams NFL clash kicking off in just 30 minutes. Shane McInnes is there.
5: More than 100,000 fans inside the MCG and around Yarra Park are embracing the occasion for what is the earliest kickoff in American football history. Beers and hot dogs have replaced coffees and croissants for breakfast, while inside the MCG itself, both teams have taken to the field to warm up on a cool Melbourne morning. Pre-game, Cody Simpson and Infinity Song will perform the Australian and US national anthems respectively. I'm Shane McInnes reporting from the MCG.
0: The Lions will host the Crows at the Gabba tomorrow night in their semi-final clash. Brisbane are sitting third on the ladder and coming off a shock loss to the Sydney Swans last week. And Aryna Sabalenka and Jessica Pegula are going head-to-head in the first women's semi-finals at the US Open. It's 10:04.
4: 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The modern rendered look starts with the right base. New Hardy Gravis AAC panel. Now available. 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
7: Have an inbound smash on Beckett Road before Roadie Road in McDowell with minor delays there. Meanwhile, on Astley, got a crash on Albany Creek Road at Gympie Road with minor delays. M1 still struggling north and southbound through Slacks Creek this morning. Granard Road slowing in both directions through Archerfield at the moment. Howe Street with very light inbound delays through Petrie Terrace. Kessels Road, busy inbound through McGregor. Otherwise, Riverside Expressway seeing the usual inbound delays. I'm Nathaniel Singleton on Brisbane's traffic leader, 882 4BC.
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0: Cloudy skies over Brisbane this morning, reaching a top of 23 degrees in the city and in Ipswich, 22 on the Bayside. Looking ahead, showers tomorrow with a top of 23, a possible shower on Sunday 24 and partly cloudy on Monday, a top of 25. On Moreton Bay, south to southeasterly winds 15 to 20 knots, seas around 1 metre. Right now, it's 20 degrees at Albion. I'm Chloe Affleck. 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
10: Still to come up this morning, of course, we'll cut through the kaka with the wokey pokey before midday. And we've also got some very special peppercorn food meat packs to give away, an esky full of peppercorn food meats. You've got to be able to collect it from the radio station before 4 o'clock this afternoon, otherwise Cuddlebanaska is having a big barbecue. We also have a double pass to see Make Believe, a Magic the Worlds of the Jim Henson Company celebrating 70 years of the feathered, the ticklish and the grouchy favourites. It's only at Goma. Just got to listen out for this. A little bit of audio.
11: Someday we'll find it, the rainbow connection.
10: Thanks, Kermie. Chloe, we'll keep us up to date on the news. Nathaniel with the traffic at 1-833-882. Thanks to Watch Smoke Alarms, 0499-880-882. Coming up a little bit later on this hour as well, the voice of countdown after 10:30. The Monkees, this time tomorrow. It is 60 years tomorrow since the Monkees television show first went to air, and we heard the crazy antics of the Monkees. They toured here, what, 1968? Gavin's got his own stories. There's going to be some amazing Monkee memorabilia moments over the next couple of days as well. 60 years, pretty amazing. Mickey Dolan's still around, of course, and coming back yet again. To tour Brisbane, Southeast Queensland in the next few months. So we'll get into the Monkees' 60th anniversary, a diamond kind of tribute to them a bit later on this hour. Roscoe's in Townsville. Roscoe, the whole 9/11 thing, as we call it now, it was a stunning night, wasn't it? Mate, I couldn't sleep. I 5 hours I was on the phone to my wife, dealing with this, walking through everything as it unfolded. What happened with you, mate?
12: Oh, I was on night shift at Mount Isa Mines in Mount Isa.
10: Good on you, man. Yep.
12: And I was about to hop back in the loader to push up. I was on the ROM, and I was about to push up the ore on the ROM. And, of course, the radio's on. And I'm thinking, what the? Is this real? Is someone playing a joke? Anyway, I continued to listen, and I would have sat there for 25 minutes. I didn't do anything. I was. It was a very, very bitter pill to swallow. And apparently there was one gentleman underground that night was laughing rather loudly about it, and he was I don't know what faith he was, but he was laughing rather loudly about it when the word got downstairs and he was removed from sight. But yeah,
10: I don't know why anybody would find any joy in this unmitigated disaster that unfolded there.

0: the right time of day for the right time of beer.
1: yeah, but you know, like I've had quite a few double sarsaparillas over my life, but I've never had a beer from a wooden keg. Okay, and that was just exemplary. The atmosphere. I'm talking 15 plus years ago.
0: So the reports we've heard, mate, is it's gone through three levels of this magnificent pub. Absolutely magnificent. Yeah. Is that what you're hearing as well?
1: Yeah, well, I tried to get in there and have a look, but yeah, you just can't go anywhere.
0: No.
1: The whole of the Townsville City shut down, mate.
0: Yeah, Flinders Street.
1: And then they reckon there's toxic smoke, so there'll be no work done in town today.
0: No doubt about it. All right, mate. Well, you'll have to come to the Brekkie Creek. They've still got beer on the wood there, so not much, that's for sure. But good on you, Roscoe. That is really quite disastrous, and the Great Northern Hotel. It is one of those iconic parts of Townsville. I guess if you're going out to Breakwater, out to the marina and that, I suppose you can get around it through Flinders Street. Anyway, I'm not doing traffic. That's what Nathaniel's here for. Today, here on 4BC, 4RO, and all around Queensland on the Resonate Network, we are marking a quarter of a century since those catastrophic events. Four planes hijacked. One was aimed for the White House, but was brought to ground by passengers in the fields of Pennsylvania. One hit, of course, the Pentagon in Arlington, just across the Potomac from Washington, D.C. And two hit, one in fact, into each of the two towers. September 11, 25 years since the world changed. This morning, Jason Matthews spoke with Sandra Sully. Of course, she was the 10 newsreader at night, and I think many of us had her break the news to us. Sandra is an old colleague of mine. We worked together a long time ago at Channel 7. In Brisbane, I think she is the most famous graduate from the Tarragindi Kindy.
2: So we came out of the break and we started running those pictures, and then 10 minutes later, while we were live on air, the second jetliner went into the second tower. And, of course, that was arguably the most galvanising moment, because you became acutely aware that it was a terrorist act. It was sabotage. These were unprecedented scenes and times where the phrase a war on terror simply didn't exist. There was no precedent. No one could quite believe what they were watching, other than to try to piece together the facts as they unfolded in front of you. And, you know, in really 103 minutes from woe to go, you know, the world changed in an instant that night.
0: Yeah, it sure did. Thank you, Sandra Sully, for, I think, courage under fire, as she was explaining it. And you might say, oh, it's just a journo doing a TV job. No, everyone was going home. She actually had to make it work. And 25 years later, she's still reading the news. Like me, she's going to get a real job one day. but in all seriousness, we do want to take time to recollect those catastrophic events, September 11, 2001.
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6: I was just standing here watching the World Trade Center after the first plane hit. I just saw a second plane come in from the south and hit the south tower halfway between the bottom and the top of the tower. It's got to be a terrorist attack. I can't tell you anything more than that. I saw the plane hit the building.
7: First, I tell you to watch the whole thing come tumbling down. So we all thought it was another explosion, and we looked up, instead of being two, there's one.
8: New Yorkers think they've seen everything, but they're amazed at what has happened. Stunned. Right now behind me, what normally would be the World Trade Center, is no more.
9: The people I came with went almost to the command post, and we went where one of the towers was, and there was nothing there. We figured there'd be bodies all over, but there was nothing.

0: stories with her up. There's no words to describe it.
1: Pictures of airplanes flying into buildings, fires burning, huge structures collapsing, have filled us with disbelief, terrible sadness, and a quiet, unyielding anger. These acts of mass murder were intended to frighten our nation into chaos and retreat. But they have failed. Our country is strong. A great people has been moved to defend a great nation. Terrorist attacks can shake the foundations of our biggest buildings, but they cannot touch the foundation of America.
2: We're very comforted to be able to get the news from Mark himself.

0: our president, by the words of the Congress people, hearing.
1: It just takes you back. It does take you back. Of course, a third of living Australians today weren't alive when this happened. There are those who are themselves trying to work out what it was all about. A lot of this brings it back to so many of us. Paul says his recollection was the radio was asking us to put our headlights on the road as a sign of solidarity. 90% of the vehicles had their headlights on that day. Doug says, we were in London and I watched at work a replay of the first strike and then the second live. However, more concerning, we were living in a reasonably high-end service department in South Kensington, and the amount of cheering and celebrating which occurred in the building was most concerning. My wife and I concluded 9/11 would be the start of religious extremism emanating out of some in the Middle East. Doug, there's no doubt. Those who are true followers of any faith would not participate in the kind of barbarism we saw associated with 9/11. It is only those who, using religion as a political shield for their politics, their putrid hatred of freedom, their putrid hatred of democracy, of capitalism, of freedom. That's what we saw. And it is so important that we recommit to fairness and reasonable conduct, lead by example, not simply be barbarous ourselves. So important. The day after that, because I was in Canberra that night, there was an international conference of the Commonwealth Parliamentary Association. So we had speakers and members of Parliament from all around the Commonwealth, Canada, the UK, Malta, South Africa, all around the Pacific, all around so many parts of the world, the Caribbean. Everybody wanted to get home. You can understand that. Of course, then 2 days later, Ansett Airlines collapsed. So half the people who wanted to fly out of Canberra to get back home had to change planes. Well, I flew back to Brisbane. Within 36 hours, probably 24 hours, the next day, we just cancelled the conference. Flew back to Brisbane. The plane was a quarter full, that Qantas flight back Canberra to Brisbane. So I got over the idea of getting on a plane. Three quarters of the plane was empty. That was eerie, being one of 105 passengers and there were only 25 of us on board. And what did I do the next day? I had a meeting in Waterfront Place on the 38th floor, so I got over the high building thing as well. And I think that's really important. You have to stare down your fears sometimes. You actually have to get it behind you. But unfortunately, it just keeps coming back at you. And that in itself, I think, is the kind of stoic approach you've got to take to this. We do not want barbarous people to control our lives. We've got to stand for stuff. We've got to have values that actually unite us, not things that divide us. Scary times, it really was. We will continue, and I think we should resolve to continue to overcome all of this stuff. No matter what they do, as Jesus said, turn the other cheek. I just think got to find good where you can. Gravitate to good. Ignore evil. But be aware that it's everywhere. 133-882. Thanks to Watch Michael Arms. 22 past 10.
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3: Coronation Drive seeing inbound delays through Milton this morning. Beaudesert Road busy north and southbound through Callanvale and Acacia Ridge. Kingston Smith Drive seeing patchy conditions in both directions through Hamilton. Riverside Expressway with inbound delays as always. Kessels Road busy both ways through McGregor. Granard Road with delays through Archerfield. The M1 still slow inbound through Slacks Creek. And no hold-ups currently on the Logan Motorway in both directions. I'm Nathaniel Singleton on Brisbane's Traffic Leader, 882 4BC.
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1: 25 past 10, 133-882. I've got three peppercorn meat packs to give away. And if you call number 9, 10 and 11, you will win those peppercorn meat packs. You've got to be able to pick them up before 4 o'clock this afternoon, but this is fantastic. Fantastic. Locally produced meat, and you'll be able to get hold of those. You've got to be picking them up from the radio station before 4 o'clock this afternoon. Otherwise, Carla will take them home. That is my understanding. But calls 9, 10 and 11, 133-882 if you'd like those peppercorn meat packs. Magnificent. Now, coming up a bit later on this morning, of course, with the working week sort of coming to a close before you start to get hold of the beer, but maybe this will give you something to think about. You know, a little bit of this between now and midday as you despair at the world.
13: You pull a statue down, you tear the past out, rewrite history till there's nothing left to shout. You do the wokey pokey and you call it.

the Wokey Pokey, a weekly opportunity to laugh at the world of woke, which has slowly taken over. Woke one has now become woke two, and on it goes. We want to make you laugh, because otherwise you're going to cry. Coming up this week, why police in Seattle, in America, they're swapping the word shooter for something far more sensitive. The world of woke has officially come for violent criminals. Has the Australian government censorship gone a little too far? Why has the United Nations officially declared a war on the world map for being politically incorrect? And if your morning omelette now comes with a side of net zero ambitions and avian democracy, you might just be buying Australia's most politically active eggs. No yolk. It's the Wokey Pokey. It's on between now and midday here on 4BC Mornings.

0: The other thing that we did talk about yesterday morning, and the news kind of broke on Wednesday afternoon, it's been hyped up a bit. I don't like this. Let me just explain this, and I'm happy to take your directions on how you want me to do this. But in regards to these reported death threats against Pauline Hanson, which the Australian Federal Police are investigating, we told you about it yesterday, that she's not going to the Australia Marches event on Sunday because she's been given advice to steer away from the event. I think it's awful. It's just awful to think that such a thing would occur. And particularly on a day like today, just to reflect on the fact that violence to silence is not the answer, never has been. We broke that story yesterday and we deliberately downplayed it or didn't overhype it because I feel I owe you a bit of a calm approach to these sorts of things. It's a bit the same as the whole sort of pile on over comments about Andrew Hastie in a satirical cartoon. Purely, I think it's important we kind of all back down a little bit. And I know that Andrew Hastie understandably is upset about certain words being associated with him. I don't like it. I'm not gonna over rant on it, either of these subjects. I just simply say I just hope that our country can stay calm. We've got a big debate over the next 56 weeks. It's called a federal election. That's what's going to happen about October next year, 56 weeks away, 55 maybe. But it's somewhere in that sort of late October, early November period that we'll finally go to the polls. It's not May of 2028. It is going to be October of 27, maybe November, in that period of time. Everybody in politics in Canberra is preparing for an election as soon after the 1st of July next year as possible. There's going to be some heated moments. There's going to be some outrageous comments. There's going to be a point and counterpoint arguments. We will fight with words, no other means. And I don't think we in any way, shape or form should socialise or codify it or accept that some may want to use violence. I just don't think it's acceptable. And so I would simply say staying calm is so critically important. Grown-ups, stay calm. So I will never overhype stuff. I'll tell you the stuff that I think is important and I want to hear your counterview anytime. That's what we do. This is the original form of social media, talk radio. That's what it's about. You get your chance to have your say. 133-882. Thanks to Watch Smoke Alarms. And congratulations to David in Manly West, to Darren in Zilmere, and Damien in Bray Park. They have won those fantastic peppercorn meat Eskies. Oh, they're going to have a great barbecue. The Milky Bars are on you. It's 10:30. Meanwhile, a break and enter at a home in Cannon Hill. Multiple shots have been fired. Chloe, what's happening?
1: Police allege three males forced entry into the property and made verbal demands for money before discharging a firearm at the ceiling inside the home. The offenders then stole keys before fleeing in the vehicle they arrived in. A raging fire at a heritage-listed pub in Townsville has sent the CBD into lockdown. Multiple crews remain on the scene as they work to get the blaze under control. Nearby residents are being advised to remain indoors and close their windows. Former Prime Minister John Howard has warned the war on terrorism will probably never end as the world reflects on 25 years since the September 11 terror attacks. And a new virus affecting watermelons has been discovered in Queensland for the first time. AusVeg says squash vein yellowing virus has been found in samples from the Bundaberg region. In sport, thousands of fans are streaming into the MCG for this morning's first ever NFL regular season match in Australia. The San Francisco 49ers and the LA Rams game is just kicking off. And Gary, I'll have more news at 11.
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0: At 25 to 11 today, solemn day of commemoration, and I think it's important we do take that time to just think about all those events 25 years ago. But tomorrow, just as a bit of a change of pace, and I remember when they came to Australia, they were really big. They were huge. We're talking about tomorrow the 12th is the 60th anniversary of the premiere of the TV show which spawned the band, or the band that spawned the TV show. I'll talk to Gavin Wood about it in a moment. I'm talking about, of course, about the Monkees.

0: So many songs in the space of just a couple of years, yet it's six decades tomorrow since the iconic band's legendary TV show and debut album burst into the pop culture of 1966, an extraordinary year. The Monkees, of course, remain one of the most uniquely brilliant phenomena in pop culture history. It was originally brought together by TV producers as a sort of comedic answer to the Beatles about battling the British invasion of everything American. And they, of course, defied the manufactured label to become a genuine chart-topping rock band. And they shared the singing around across the four stars. They even outsold the Beatles in the US in 1967. 60 years on, of course, there's a concert tour about to happen. The group's final surviving original member, Mickey Dolenz, is coming very soon, next couple of months. But go back even further, 10 years earlier, there was a prepubescent Mickey Dolenz playing Corky in the TV show Circus Boy.
1: Do you suppose I could join the Rough Riders with you?
2: You're a little young, don't you think?
1: Well, you and Teddy are such good friends. Maybe if you asked him.
2: Well, they do have drummer boys in the Army.
1: But I can't play a drum.
2: I can teach you.
3: I see you're practicing to be a musician, huh?
1: Drummer boy. I'm going to go in the Army.
0: He certainly learned how to play the drums, young Mickey. Joining us now, the voice of Countdown, the great Gavin Wood. Gavin, good morning, mate. Nice to talk to you. Let's face it, 60 years since we first saw the Monkees, but 70 years since Mickey Dolenz, they called him Mickey Braddock in those days, said he was going to be a drummer boy. Amazing stuff, isn't it?
4: Well, I've got to tell you, Gary, your producers dig deep. You've got the best producers in the city.
0: Yeah.
4: That package was just mighty. I didn't realise, you know, when you get all those hits together, I didn't realise they had so many hits.
0: I know. That was just magnificent soundtrack of our lives, mate, in so many ways. Yet another soundtrack.
4: I know. And you know, they started off not knowing that any how to play instruments, and the Wrecking Crew did all their backing for all the early stuff. And then they learned on the job. They learned how to play their guitars and while they were out there doing it. So you got to give it to them. They brought it back and got respect.
0: Well, they did. I think Mike Nesmith, you know, the bloke with the beanie, he was quoted as saying, you know, when we first played all by ourselves, it was like Pinocchio becoming a real little boy. I think people actually did underestimate that they did learn on the job, that they did become performers, and they wanted to be a real band in every possible way.
4: Yeah. Yes, of course. And they were a band. And, you know, they had the television show for many, many years, and then they toured Australia, you know, like 10 years after the show went to air. So by the time the Monkees came down to do a live tour of Australia, Australia was at fever pitch.
0: Yeah.
4: And it was rock star scenes. I went and saw them at Festival Hall.
0: Did you really? Because I want to hear that story. But for me, I was listening to the late, great Gary O'Callaghan on Sydney radio as a little kid, and he was describing, as Gary could only do, how the Monkees plane was arriving at Kingsford Smith Airport, and, oh, there's Davey hanging out the back of the aircraft like a barrel of monkeys hanging off the back of the plane. Fantastic radio visuals he gave me as a kid. So I love that. You got to Festival Hall. Obviously, you're a couple of weeks older than me, Gavin. So tell me about Festival Hall. What was the show like?
4: Well, I was a clerk at the Royal Insurance Company in Queen Street in Brisbane, and the late, great Paul Griffin, Channel 9 newsreader,
0: yep.
4: He worked at the Royal Insurance too. But this girl used to come in with all the renewals, and I kind of fell in love with her, and I sheepishly asked her if she'd like to come out with me and come to the Monkees. And she was very quiet and demure, and she said, oh, yes, I'd really love to do that. So I lived in Chermside. She lived in Wavell Heights, so I didn't have a license then. So I said, look, the bus will come past your stop at 20 past five, I'll be on the bus and we can go into town, right? All early stuff, right?
0: Yes, yeah, smooth.
4: Anyway, we go into town, we walk into Festival Hall, we sit down in our seats and we're having chit-chat and it's all very nice and she's all very quiet and demure. And all of a sudden, the lights go out, the Monkees come on stage. She has turned into a screaming animal. She has stood up on the chair and screamed the whole concert.
0: You bring the best out of people, Gavin. I've known that for years.
4: And, I, I sat in the chair, head down, embarrassed the whole way, going, what have I done? She's turned into a monster. And then we caught the bus home, and obviously we never went out again, but she was a really lovely girl until the monkeys came on.
0: But what about it from a music point of view, or were you too busy sort of hiding your head saying, I hope no one sees me with this crazy woman? What was the music like?
4: The music was great. They were superb. I mean, Davy Jones, one of the best voices you'll ever hear.
0: Yeah.
4: And the musicianship was really good, and I was in a band. You know, in a garage band then.
0: Yeah.
4: So I was listening to the band, and they were good, and they pulled it off. It was great, and the show was brilliant.
0: I mean, what an amazing period of time, mate. I'm envious of that memory, because I never saw Paul McCartney until the last sort of decade or so. I've seen him a couple of times, obviously, as he's come to Brisbane. I just never got to any of those concerts. And let's face it, Beatlemania was massive, but Monkey Mania, it was insane at the time.
4: It was bigger than the Bay City Rollers, I can tell you that, because I was at 4BK when the Bay City Rollers came into town, and that was bad.
0: Yeah. I used to drop into 4BC wearing McGregor High School uniform, and everyone thought I was a Bay City Roller. It was pretty good for me in the 70s.
4: You were wearing the tartan, were you?
0: Absolutely.
4: but the Bay City Rollers were spectacular in their time, but the Monkees were, I would say the Monkees were better. You know, they were the best. And look, that was back in the time when you go to Festival Hall to see The Who, The Small Faces, Dave D, Dozy, Beaky, Mick and Titch, Paul and Barry Ryan for $5.
0: Oh, man. And it wouldn't have been 50-cent fares on the buses either. It would have been a 5-cent fare. I mean, seriously.
4: It was a simpler time. But the music, we were fed great music back then in the 70s.
0: And I don't think anybody would absolutely dispute that, because you listen to that sort of little compile we did of great Monkey songs, and there's heaps of other stuff. They were, without doubt, one of those most amazing bands from a most amazing era. There is no doubt about that, Gavin. Good to talk to you, mate. Appreciate that. Gavin Wood, his own recollection, Girl at Wavell Heights went crazy. Gavin went home on a bus, 5 cents. Forget 50 cents. It was 5-cent fares in those days. Simpler times. 1-3-8-82. Hey, Darren. Darren's on the line. Darren, you've got your own monkey story, I understand.
5: G'day, Gary.
0: Good to talk to you, mate. You're a bit of a local entertainer, Darren J. Ray, aren't you?
5: I try to be, yes.
0: But you've got your little sort of monkey name-dropping kind of story, haven't you?
5: Well, I was lucky enough to meet Mike in 2019, when Mike and Mickey did their show at the concert hall.
0: This is Mike Nesmith, yeah. Yep.
5: Yes. And I was invited to dinner later on. Mike was at the dinner and the band. Mickey had gone back to the hotel. But I was lucky enough to spend about an hour talking to Mike over dinner. Was fantastic, and I was picking his brain, and he started off by asking me if the material they played suited was good for a Monkees fan, and I said it was, but then I recall all the songs that they didn't do, and I was mentioning that my favourite Monkees song was What Am I Doing Hanging Around, and they hadn't done that one, and he hadn't even done Joanne, which was a solo hit. He did Rio in the concert, but he didn't do Joanne. And Joanne was a favourite of mine. I've done that over the years. And I told him I'd done that over the years. And a few minutes later, he said to me, I said to him, can I check the words with you? And he goes, well, you should know them. You've been singing it for so many years. So... anyway, he told me the words, and luckily I'd been singing the right ones all those years.
0: Yeah, thanks. Because, I mean, we make words up, don't we? We make words up. I remember during the Forex strike when War of the Worlds was out, we used to say the chances of anything coming from bars are 1,000,000 to 1, he said.
5: Well, in those days there was no internet, so it was really hard to check.
0: Yeah.
5: You had to really listen, to rely on was your ears listening to the records.
0: How did we get through, Darren? How did we get through those times without the interweb thing?
5: Unbelievable. We'd be no good without it now.
0: Oh, well, I don't know. I think we'd probably be better off in many ways. But did he say that out loud? Mate, great to talk to you. Thanks for that. See, he's had dinner with Mike Nesmith. And he did sing Rio, but not Joanne. What a great song that was, Joanne. There's so many songs from that Beatles and Monkees era that are still part of our soundtrack of life. It really is. Lasts many generations. And I did find it annoying when I had a niece say to me, I love all those oldies like the Doobies. It's like Jason Matthews has got in everybody's head telling people I'm older. Well, it beats the alternate. That's all I'll say. 133882. Thanks to Watch Smoke Alarms, 12 to 11.
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7: Got a fresh northbound crash on the Southern Crossway in Nunda with delays on the approach there. The M1 heavy north and southbound through Slack Creek. At the moment, the Mount Lindsay Highway heavy southbound through Regent's Park. Gympie Road is sticky in both directions through Chermside. The Riverside Expressway has seen the usual inbound delays at the moment. Kingston Smith Drive busy in both directions through Hamilton. Coronation Drive also with some inbound delays through Milton. And the Gateway moving to speed in both directions. I'm Nathaniel Singleton on Brisbane's Traffic Leader, 882 4BC.
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0: It's actually 8.5 minutes to 11. I'm going to say that because it may have been possible I could have said it was 9 to 11 because it is the 11th day of the 9th month, 9/11, the anniversary. Sam Leckie's here.
14: Morning, Gary.
0: There's a lot going on in the world of sport. We've got all the local competitions. Of course, the National Football League from America is playing in Australia, which is extraordinary in itself.
14: Yeah.
0: Seeing the Australian flag and the American flag in the MCG ahead of the season opening game Thursday night in the US. This is big publicity for Australia.
14: It's pretty spectacular. You've got a Gold Coast boy in Cody Simpson singing the national anthem at the MCG.
0: But it proves to the Americans that Australians can actually work with the Americans.
14: And that it exists. And because there's a lot of Americans that probably don't realise
0: it. We're not the 51st state.
14: No. It is spectacular. And I said to you off air that I get a little bit jealous when I look at the MCG on occasions like this, whether it be AFL Grand Final day or the first NFL game in Australia. The MCG is magnificent.
0: How big is it going to be when it comes to the Victoria Park Stadium?
14: Yes. Or Suncorp.
0: Yeah.
14: Or even the QE2. Can you imagine the NFL at the QE2, Gary?
0: I don't know where you're taking this. Mate, what's happening in the Australian competitions? Can we talk about those?
14: The 49ers are up by 3 at the moment.
0: Is that good?
14: I think the 49ers will win. And I hope they do, because the LA Rams clearly don't want to be in Australia because they're doing a smash and grab mission. They arrived literally a few hours ago.
0: They've got Brisbane City Council colours, the LA Rams, if you're playing at home.
14: They do.
0: Yellow.
14: Is there a council that's red and white in southeast Queensland?
0: I don't think so.
14: No.
0: I don't think so.
14: Dolphins. Yep. Dolphins are red and white.
0: Yellow and
14: a little bit of gold. They're playing tomorrow against your Logan City Warriors, Gary. I am excited. I think there will be an upset on the
0: Fins
14: cards.
0: Up, mate.
14: Fins up indeed.
0: Yep.
14: There's so much pressure on the Warriors and so much expectation from the New Zealand public that there feels like there's it was Matty Johns during the week said that it feels like there's destiny around this team, the Warriors at the moment, comes with a lot of expectation. And I mean, I'd love to see the Warriors win a competition, but I just wonder whether that sort of expectation will get to them. We've seen it happen in the AFL finals with the Lions and Fremantle, who were morals to win going into the first week of finals and end up playing sudden death games this weekend. So I think the Dolphins are a real shot going over.
0: I think it's the grand final. I think it's a grand final
14: and
0: game in the end.
14: Yeah, they'll end up meeting again with the way that the final system works. So, that's a massive one tomorrow. Should also say the Cowboys are playing against the Sharks tomorrow night as well.
0: Yeah.
14: So a couple of Queensland teams in action. And, of course, it's a big day for Queensland tomorrow, Gary, because the Lions are playing, they're hosting Adelaide 7:30 at the Gabatoir. I don't think the people at the Gabba like it when we call it the Gabatoir, but it is the Gabatoir, the Gabba, the fortress that the Lions have built over the last couple of years. And this is a big pivotal moment for this team,
0: I think, for
14: this Lions team, because it's very easy to make comparisons to the early 2000s with the three-peat that happened in the early 2000s. There's a lot of symmetry too between it, with Chris Fagan going past Lee Matthews' coaching record this year, his wins record as Lions coach. Everybody has sort of just assumed that the Lions are going to win the grand final this year. So much so that the Lions may have assumed that they would show up at the SCG last Saturday and be able to get over the Swans and have a home prelim final. But it hasn't worked out that way. And I think it's a good thing for the Lions, because they tend to play their best football when their backs are against the wall. We saw it last year when they got trounced by Geelong. And even this year when they've had a couple of shocking losses, the GWS one and the Carlton one.
0: Mate, I agree.
14: They bounce back. They play their best football when their back's against the wall, when everyone's written them off and says that they're finished. And if they can win the grand final, I know this is very premature because they've got to get past a quality side in Adelaide on Saturday, but this is for the legacy of this group, I think.
0: Well, either way, when you assume, you make an ass out of you and me. That's the old joke, right? And I think that's been 9/10 of the Broncos' problems all year,
14: just
0: for what it's worth. They've assumed they can easy beat and they tend to easy lose.
14: Broncos haven't been able to do it with their backs against the wall. The Lions have consistently. So
0: go, you good thing, the Lions.
14: Massive night for them tomorrow.
0: Fins up, Lions up. That's all we want, really. Some American game happening in Melbourne.
14: Go the 49ers.
0: There you go. I like that. He's not panning the 49ers. That's a gold rush joke, by the way. 1-3-3-882-4-11.
15: Crime. 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
28: It's 11 o'clock. Good morning. I'm Chloe Affleck. Police are appealing for public assistance after a gun was fired during an armed robbery in Brisbane South. It's understood three men broke into a Cannon Hill property just after 11:20 last night. A shot was allegedly fired into the ceiling of the home before the offenders stole keys and fled. Detectives are investigating whether it was a targeted offence. A heritage-listed pub in Townsville has erupted in flames, sending thick plumes of black smoke billowing into the air. Fire crews were called to the Great Northern Hotel around 6 this morning and remain on the scene working to contain the blaze. An emergency declaration has been made. Locals are urged to stay indoors and keep windows closed. The architect of the September 11 memorial in New York City is issuing a plea for unity on the 25th anniversary of the terror attack which reshaped the world. More than 3,000 people were killed in coordinated attacks across the US in 2001, most of those in New York's Twin Towers. Michael Arad witnessed the attack and designed the memorial which now stands at the site. He says we can't allow terrorism to divide us.
29: To see the suffering, whether it's in Bondi Beach or in New York or anywhere in the world, and try to bring an end to that, to show empathy, to show compassion, to find what unites us in this world, which I think is far greater than what divides us.
28: One Nation MP Barnaby Joyce has apologised to Liberal member Andrew Hastie after the minor party called the former soldier a traitor. The slur was made in a cartoon posted on One Nation's social media channels. Mr Joyce doesn't believe Mr Hastie is a traitor, but says it's up to the party leader Pauline Hanson to remove the cartoon. New data from Cotality reveals Brisbane City recorded the lowest auction clearance rate of any capital city. Experts argue the 26% result reflects a growing gap between the price expectations of sellers and what buyers are willing to pay. Head of research Gerard Berg says while national clearances are expected to pick up this week, they'll still lag behind previous years.
1: When compared with previous years, it has been remaining relatively weak. And I think that really speaks to vendors showing a bit more reluctance to test the market. When you look at the share of auctions as a total number of listings, it has been starting to fade right across the country, and that's also in Brisbane, dropping back from about 12% closer to the long-term average.
28: And in breaking news, emergency crews are on the scene of a serious two-vehicle crash in Brisbane's inner north. It's understood the collision occurred around 10:30 this morning near the Toombul Road on-ramp. Crews are currently working to free one person trapped inside a car, believed to be stable. To finance, the All Ords is down 81 points at 8,927. One Australian dollar is buying 71.7 US cents.
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28: Aryna Sabalenka has reached the final of the US Open, defeating American Jessica Pegula in straight sets. Craig Gabriel reports.
2: Aryna Sabalenka has reached the US Open for the fourth consecutive year and is the first woman to do that since Serena Williams in 2011, 12, 13 and 14. And now Sabalenka has a chance to join only Chrissy Evert and Serena as the only women in the Open era to win three US Opens in a row. Sabalenka beat Jessica Pegula for the 10th time in their 14 meetings, 7-5, 6-2. It was their third time meeting at the US Open and the third time Sabalenka has won. This is the first major final for Sabalenka since the Australian Open this year. Craig Gabriel, New York.
28: And the first ever NFL game in Australia's history is underway. It's the San Francisco 49ers currently lead the LA Rams 3-0 at the MCG. It's 11:04.
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15: Energex crews work in some tough conditions, but they shouldn't have to deal with threats and violence. 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
4: Got a fresh outbound smash on the gateway after the Old Cleveland Road exit in Belmont. Also, a fresh northbound crash on Southern Crossway in Nunda with delays beginning to build there. The Bruce Highway is slowing inbound through Mango Hill. The M1 busy both ways through Sachs Creek at the moment. Mount Lindsay Highway heavy southbound through Regent's Park. Granard Road slowing in both directions through Archerfield. And currently, the Centenary Motorway is untroubled north and southbound. I'm Nathaniel Singleton on Brisbane's Traffic Leader, 882 4BC.
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28: Cloudy skies over Brisbane, reaching a top of 23 degrees in the city and in Ipswich, 22 on the Bayside. Looking ahead, showers tomorrow with a top of 23, a possible shower on Sunday 24 and partly cloudy on Monday 25. On Moreton Bay, south to southeasterly winds up to 20 knots, seas around 1 metre. Right now, it's 21 degrees at Greenslopes. I'm Chloe Affleck. More news at 11:30 on Brisbane's 4BC.
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0: 7 past 11 is our number here, 1-833-882. 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Now, next Wednesday, we will be joining the Voice for Victims Foundation for a Climb Against Crime. It's a vital fundraiser to help support people impacted by crime. Jason Matthews and I are going to be broadcasting live from the Storybridge Adventure Climb. We're going to be cheering on Carla because Jason and I have been warned off the bridge. I offered a WD-40. They won't have a bar of it. Apparently, we both can't be on the bridge at the same time. That's what we're told. 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
0: This is the Friday Forum, and joining me on the panel today, what a prestigious panel we have, Andrew Cooper, the National Director, founder of the Conservative Political Action Network here in Australia, CPAC, and Edward Schuller, National Secretary of the Teachers Professional Association of Queensland. Gentlemen, start your engines, I say. Good to see you both.
9: Hey, Gary.
10: Good to be here, Gary.
0: Okay, let's talk about it. It's a big story today, obviously. The 11th of September, a quarter of a century ago, since the dreadful, catastrophic events. Andrew, what was your first reaction when you saw all of this unfolding 25 years ago? You would have just been old enough to know.
9: Sadly, I am plenty old enough to know. I just bought my first business on the Monday, and the tragedy happened on a Tuesday night, our time. Mm. And I came home very late that night, turned on the TV to watch the late night news. I'd been up, you know, trying to integrate my business. And my wife was asleep, and I saw a plane fly into the second building behind Sandra Sully, I think on Channel 10 News.
0: Yeah. We all found out from Sandra.
9: Yeah, and I don't think they were even – it took them a moment to realise that a second plane had hit a tower. I sort of instantly knew something was up then, and as did everyone else, and stayed up to 4 a.m., and I remember waking my wife up and saying, darling, I think we're in trouble here. I think I've just put us into debt on this business, and we're – in a lot of trouble. It panned out okay, I think, for us, and it shows how resilient America and the world was when faced with these sort of threats. But that seared into my mind, seeing that plane fly from that tower.
0: Indeed.
9: Realising something deeply troubling had occurred.
0: Indeed. I mean, Edward, you're a bit younger, so, you know, how did you discover 9/11?
10: Yeah, well, never lived in a world without it, I guess, and I've heard stories of from family, from friends, teachers growing up, all of that sort of stuff about where they were when they found it out, and I can just remember when you find out, and you're engrossed in the story. You're watching all of it. It's just the sheer horrors, you know, nothing like we've seen in the West before, and the consequences of it, you know, are still felt today. But I'm glad that we're still strongly allied. We're still, you know, on the same footing as the US as we were then. And yeah, it's a remarkable event that happened that should be a warning for us to heed going forward as a civilization.
0: In fact, a little earlier today, I played some vocal tribute letters from kids, like 11 and 12-year-olds in local schools, because I was a member of parliament, and and they wrote into condolence books. So we'll try and replay that before midday. But, you know, the way the kids offered love, concern,

0: doesn't want to hear from the rising voices online in the alternative media or also just in mainstream media. Now, there is a bit of a carve-out in terms of the sentencing. I mean, the maximum penalty for some of this stuff if you engage in prohibited content is 15 years. 15 years. And that's only there for the reason to scare people off from speaking the truth and speaking truth to power on a lot of matters. So there's a carve out for journalists in that respect, but then there are other provisions that could lump news sites in. And it's basically, it's political censorship from a government that isn't quite liking the deserved criticism that they're getting online.
1: I mean, Andrew Cooper, you rang me and asked me to be part of the CPAC organisation as one of the founding members. And we did that, I think, because we wanted there to be a freedom of speech, and including online. I mean, is this kind of the off switch now? I mean, surely we can trust people to work out what's right or wrong online?
2: Of course we can. When we started CPAC in 2019, there was a suffocating cultural political correctness back then. But what we're looking at now is a suffocating legislated political correctness controlled by, you know, the commissars in Canberra and... you know, this proposal, it's sneaky and it's a lie. Labor will talk about how this is to protect the kids, but the legislation bundles the government's ability to control our speech.
1: Nothing like a bit of government benevolence.
2: Yeah, I'm sure they've got our interests at heart, right, Gary?
1: Yeah, okay.
2: It's the kind of discussion, use control, that we'd expect out of Russia, not in a liberal democracy. And there's no need for it. We have the kill switch. We can turn off our phones. We can not download the app. We cannot read the comments. And you know what? If we're concerned about our kids, don't give them a smartphone. So it's, you know, the switches are all there. So why is this coming in? It's because they want to give themselves the ability to control what we say.
1: And I feel strongly about that. I mean, I'm hearing you say, yeah, as Andrew's saying that. I think if you're worried about what's online for your kids, don't give your kids a phone. Keep them off the internet for as long as humanly possible.
0: I agree, Gary, and it's a part of a broader move of the government wanting to become the parent and ripping away parental autonomy. We see it in the education system. I'm involved in that a fair bit in exposing a lot of what's happening there. But just as a bit of background for the listeners as to how this bill came about, they tried it unsuccessfully a couple of years ago, but then they set up an organisation. So Chantal Costas, who's one of the people that's been pushing this from Teach Us Consent, that's a government-funded, federally government-funded independent organisation that has then lobbied the government, gave a press club speech about a month ago, and then all of a sudden it comes about. This is orchestrated by the government. It's not a grassroots movement about, you know, the manosphere online or anything like that. It's about the government wanting to censor their political opponents.
1: So, Andrew, this is kind of where what you do with CPAC comes to fruition. It's not about left or right. I think this is about fair or unfair. It's about freedom versus, well, control, I think.
2: Yeah, I think there's a left or right scale, but the scale that I like to refer to is the authoritarian scale. Are we more freedom or less freedom? And I think you and I, and I know Edward, lean towards more freedom and are very suspicious of proposals that reduce freedom. And this is no doubt this reduces our freedom to speak. And this is the thin edge of the wedge, just like the under 16 ban. Mm. We're all concerned about that, where that would end up. And here we are, you know, proposal number two, and wait for numbers 3, 4, 5, and 6.
1: Yeah.
2: And you know what? They talk about us keeping us safe, right, from harmful comments. Look, we can be kept safe. Stick us in a cage, drip feed us, we'll be safe. It just won't be a very rich life. Yeah. And that's what these proposals do.
1: Apparently, you'll own nothing and be happy.
0: Well, yeah. They did stick us in a cage during COVID, didn't they? And yeah. It was all about public safety.
1: Yeah. All right. Let's change the pace a little bit. 20 years this week since we lost the King of the Mountain, Peter Brock. We reflected a lot on his remarkable life. Look, he wasn't perfect necessarily off the track, but on the track he was pretty amazing. The cultural reach of Brock, Andrew, it really was quite something. You're either Team Red or Team Blue in a Holden or a Ford.
2: Yeah. You're very determined to inform the listeners about how old I am, but I do remember Peter Brock.
1: You're a young man.
2: And he was actually called Peter Perfect.
1: He was.
2: It was his nickname. I mean, you know, with the the passage of time, perhaps it wasn't the most apt descriptor, but it was Dick Johnson and Peter Brock in Ford and Holden. Head to head, it's sort of a quaint. It feels a little quaint now, Gary. It's so long ago now, and
1: we were simple people.
2: You're right. It was Team Red, Team Blue, and

0: kind of fun. We all watched Bathurst, and we all watched. It was crazy too.
1: All right,
0: crazy, the accidents they had.
1: And, insane.
0: You know, you wouldn't have it. You'd have the safety commissioner out on that one.
1: Oh, there'd be a safety report before they even start the race. Now, of course, the race is on again in a couple of weeks. Edward, I mean, your generation of drivers. Do you think about this stuff, or do you just sort of listen to your grandparents?
2: Well, there are certainly incredible tales from the past, but I mean, 9-time champion, I think, of at Bathurst.
1: Yeah,
2: so, yeah, unquestionably one of the giants of the sport, and yeah, it is crazy to think that. I mean, grow up watching highlights of that sort of stuff, and you know, the fact that it was 20 years since he's gone is it is
1: just
2: weird.
1: A couple
2: to
1: of days
2: on.
1: After Steve Irwin, it was really quite a week.
2: Yeah,
1: in Australia, it really was. Okay, the Friday Forum. We'll take a quick break because we got to keep the lights on here. Play a couple of ads. Friday Forum back in a moment here at 4BC, 18 past 11.
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4: Still have that northbound crash on the Southern Crossway in Nunda with delays there. The M1 heavy inbound through Sachs Creek. The Bruce Highway slowing inbound too through Mango Hill. Mount Lindsay Highway seeing southbound delays through Regent's Park. Granard Road slowing in both directions through Archerfield. Riverside Expressway with the usual inbound delays. Kingston Smith Drive patchy in both directions through Hamilton. And it's looking pretty good on the Western Freeway from Toowong to Fig Tree Pocket. I'm Nathaniel Singleton on Brisbane's traffic leader, 882 4BC.
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1: And the Friday Forum, Andrew Cooper from CPAC, Edward Schuller from the Teachers Professional Association here. Let's talk a bit about sport. The Brisbane 2032 Olympics rowing event on Rockhampton's Fitzroy River. There's been an intense debate this week. The Queensland government's doubled down. The Premier, he's back in Australia after a few days in America. He has completely firmed up his stance yesterday in Rockhampton.
11: First thing is I wanted to talk directly to the people of Central Queensland because there's been a lot of commentary in the last couple of days, and I want to put it beyond doubt. rowing and canoeing in 2032 will be held in Rocky on the Fitzroy. No ifs, no buts, no maybes. It'll happen. It'll happen here. And I think it was important for the Deputy Premier and I to come here and deliver that message in person. And if you want proof of that, have a look at the collection of people who are here today.
1: Okay, so the Premier has said definitely going to be happening in Rocky. I mean, Edward, is my concern is about regional infrastructure, whether we can gear it up. I mean, is this going to be a boon for the regions? I hope it is, but what do you reckon?
2: Well, it's probably part of a broader discussion around the Olympics anyway. I think there are some pretty big opportunities to get some world-leading infrastructure, and that has to be done in the right way. But look, I think it's an interesting tack. I think it was Blair coming out the other day, maybe Christopher Lee himself, saying that, no, it's all these international bodies that don't want it held in Rockhampton, which is...
1: They prefer Sydney's Rock Vegas.
2: The global won't tell us where to hold our rowing, which is quite amusing. But no, like good for the region if it's going to provide some more infrastructure, a bit of attention, I guess, on the region as well would be good. I don't think there are any real safety concerns anyway. It does just sort of seem to be a very superficial complaints at the moment. So good on them.
1: Yeah, I've been more on Rocky than Apollo Creed myself. Okay, this gratuitous movie mentioned there. I mean, Andrew, politically, it makes sense, doesn't it, that the state government's standing firm on this?
0: Yeah, I think politically it signals to the regions that they care about the regions. You've got Pauline Hanson out there hoovering up the votes. So I think it's important for the LNP to remind everyone that they do have some concerns about the regional areas. And you know what, if the World Rowing, who I understand is supposed to have the final decision on that, if they make a decision and they take it elsewhere, at least Chris Fooley and Jared Blake can stand up and say, well, we tried. We tried our damnedest. And if I can do a gratuitous plug to your listeners here, Gary, I'd just like to say that Jared Blake is speaking at the gala dinner at CPAC, and you can ask him directly.
1: Is he going to do an Elvis thing?
0: I don't know. I don't know. I find Jared very interesting, though.
1: Yeah, well, we'll see. Anyway, so he's at the gala dinner. Okay, well done. Okay, let's talk about our credit rating. This is really serious stuff because it affects us as Queenslanders, with the state facing its first potential credit rating downgrade in 17 years. Forget that headline. It's because we're reportedly $1 billion shortfall in stamp duty tax money, which I do not understand given the way the values of houses have gone up, the stamp duty has been flowing in, insurance has gone up, stamp duty flowing in. I mean, I don't know. Are we heading to some sort of fiscal mineshaft, Andrew Cooper?
0: Well, I think we're heading in that direction, but I think realistically disasters are still a long way off. But because we can never underestimate the ability to extract more out of taxpayers to fund crazy expenditure.
1: that's a really nice comment, that. I mean, yeah, just send the bill to the taxpayer.
0: Yeah, look, this issue feeds into the main criticism conservatives have of the state government, you know, the LNP at the moment, and that is that there's no meaningful plan to reduce expenditure. You know, a cautious government might say, look, we're going to keep expenditure here, but we're going to fire up the economy, right? And we're going to go for growth and squash the size of the debt relative to the GDP mm-hmm. by growing the economy rapidly. But the trouble is we've got growth-crushing taxes that are still in place. We've got the mining royalties tax. We've got payroll taxes. And, I mean, they're taking on the CFMEU, so hopefully construction costs come down a little bit. But, you know, at the end of the day, there's no meaningful proposal or suite of proposals to reduce debt. And so, you know, the ratings agencies see this. They see that there's a risk that debt will increase. And so they're going to apply a downgrade, which will increase our interest rates that we pay on that debt because risk has increased.
1: And it's going to cost us billions.
0: It's going to cost us a lot of money. And Queenslanders are going to pay for this. And in my opinion, it's becoming an issue for the LNP, and they're going to have to address this. They're going to have to address it over the course of this term, for sure.
1: I would have thought so. I mean, Edward, let's face it, it's 2 years since they were elected, and I've spoken to plenty of state ministers who said to me, oh, we have 320,000 reasons we don't want to cut the public service, every one of them public servants.
2: Yep.
1: That's assuming they all vote against the LNP. I don't think that's right. We've got to run the state responsibly, I think.
2: I could not agree more, and given that we represent frontline nurses and teachers at Red Union, we have been advocating for gutting the bureaucracy because at the moment it's not the frontline teachers and nurses that are taking up the extra funding. It is bureaucrats in top offices making policy decisions for places that they've never been.
1: But they get paid first. They get paid first before your members.
2: And more. And I think it's probably the discussion around this is probably a symptomatic or reflection of the broader problem with politics at the moment, which is that the Australian public, I don't think, are really happy to vote for someone that will say, hey, look, I'm going to do the right thing, but it might cost you in the short term. And I think that gets back to, that's an issue across the Western world at the moment. We don't have either left or right, a political party or a policy platform saying, hey, look, we have to make these cuts. It's going to be uncomfortable, but otherwise we're heading off the cliff. And I think that's where we are at the moment because, yeah, I mean, you say anything about cutting the public service, you're right, and it's like, oh, it's the ghost of Campbell Newman coming back to gut public servants' jobs. Oh, you're Peter Dutton. It's like, no. We should just have an efficient economy and a bit more respect for taxpayer money. And that's ultimately what has to happen. There has to be a broad scale cuts to the way that we're spending money at the moment from a governmental perspective. And then for the build, I mean, you talk about the construction costs, they blow out time and time again. The Queensland government has to change the laws so that alternative unions can register. Otherwise, they're going to be forced to deal with the CFMEU or some form of its variants. And that's something that they could do right now, which will save billions for the economy.
1: Okay, well, we might discuss that with Jared Blay at the CPAC dinner because that's something he could fix, for instance. That is, yes, JB, I'll be having a chat to you about that in between Elvis gigs. Let's have a look at the sort of Friday tradition we normally like to do here in the Friday Forum. We want to hand out a bit of hardware. Nothing like handing out some prizes. So we got a thing. We have. See, it's just like the court of King Caractacus. We've got a whole bunch of Trumpers involved in all of this. Edward, have you got an Australian of the Week this week?
2: I have, actually. I was thinking long and hard about this, and I think it's been a bad week in politics for many. So it was hard. But I wanted to shout out Joel Jamal, who's the Australian leader of the Turning Point Australia, the brand of Charlie Kirk. He held a vigil last night after a year on from Charlie Kirk's brutal murder. And I just think he's had a massive impact, Charlie Kirk. This is on politics across the West, on free speech, on being able to speak respectfully to people that you disagree with. And I wanted to say that Joel did a good job in holding a peaceful and a nice remembrance of him last night.
1: Yeah, no, and well said. Andrew, what about you? Who do you want to nominate?
0: I'm going to surprise you. Keep it on the free speech theme, but I'm going to surprise you with my nomination. I'm going to nominate Angus Taylor, the leader of the Liberal Party. He's rejecting Labor's authoritarian duty of care legislation. In that anti-free speech legislation where you can say online, you know, that piece of legislation I think is very difficult for Angus Taylor because there are loveys in the Liberal Party that would love to pile on board with Labor on that piece of legislation. And it's very easy in organisations that have a culture of rejecting this sort of legislation and backing free speech to the nth. And I just want to say it's easy to give the Liberal Party a whack, but Angus Taylor's standing up on this one and he's standing up on a few things. He's leaning into the task and he's keeping the woke inside the Liberal Party under control, so I want to give him a gong.
1: Yeah, no, fair enough too. Well, I'm probably going to give the Prime Minister the nomination of Australian of the Week because if he hadn't been so bad, he wouldn't have made everybody look so good. So it's just... We like to have a bit of fun here. What about the wooden spooner, Andrew? Who let you down this week, Andrew?
0: Oh God, can I only pick one, Gary?
1: Oh, you can do a class if you like.
0: All right, I'm going to nominate. Stay on the theme, right? I'm going to nominate Julie Grant, the E-Karen from the so-called E-Safety Commission.
1: Oh yes.
0: This American has been installed as a commissioner of thought control by Labor, and my goodness, doesn't she just love her job? She reminds me of another Karen who hated CPAC, Christina Keneally, who often screeched about free speech at our conferences. And now we have Julie Grant absolutely relishing the opportunity to exercise control over people and over a culture that's not even her own. She is my pest of the week, maybe the month, and possibly even the year.
1: Okay. Well, there you go. That she could be a carryover champion. What about you, Edward?
2: Wooden Spooner's got to be Ben Carroll, Victorian Premier this week. A number of big losses for viewers who don't know. About a month ago, he tried to shut down the Red Union, a group of patriotic alternative unions that don't give money to the Labor Party. 3 months out from an election money grab, we were able to run a campaign, and it looks like we've killed that bill, which is incredible. But then also the work from home laws, Adam Somuraka, ousted former Labor MP, came back to send that off to committee, and it looks like that won't get up either. So a very bad week for Ben Carroll, which means a very good week for everyone else.
1: Okay, and you know, here I am, a foot in both sides of the barbed wire fence. Jim Chalmers gets my vote because the destruction that he has now perfected across the economy, the fact that we're finding out so much about so many of the things he never thought through when he brought down that budget back in May. I don't think he keeps becoming a carryover champion. Jim, apparently in trouble in Rankin. We'll wait and see. Gentlemen, thank you for being part of the Friday Forum today.
2: Cheers, Gary.
1: Andrew and Edward, thank you very much. 133-880-228 to midday. A thick cover of smoke blanketing Townsville CBD. There's been this serious fire. And, of course, the old pub was abandoned. Chloe Affleck, what's the details?
12: That's right. An emergency declaration has been made as crews remain on the scene battling the blaze at the Great Northern Hotel. The cause of the inferno remains under investigation. A split has emerged within One Nation over a cartoon describing Liberal MP Andrew Hastie as a traitor. The former elite soldier is demanding party leader Pauline Hanson remove the cartoon from One Nation's social media channels. She's refusing to do so, arguing the cartoon is just satire. A funeral is being held for former police commissioner Steve Golcheski on Monday. The service will commence at 10 o'clock in Brisbane City Hall. And water police are reminding boaties they'll be out in force as the weather warms up following a four-day operation in Moreton Bay. During the water safety crackdown, officers intercepted nearly 200 boats and issued around 40 fines. In sport, Aryna Sabalenka has booked her place in the finals at the US Open. And Gary, Miranda Workman will have more news at midday.
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1: At 23 to midday, the Great Northern Hotel in Townsville, three floors. Been a big fire there from 6 this morning. Robert at Runcorn, you've got a bit of a memory about the Great Northern, mate. Tell me the story.
21: Hey, I have, Gary. My uncle and aunt used to manage the Great Northern in the late 1950s and early 1960s.
1: Mm.
21: I was on my first holiday at the time. I'd started work at Innisfail at 16, and I just turned almost 18 when I was on holidays with them down at the Great Northern Hotel. And I do remember listening to the Tide Brisbane Test in December of that year. My uncle and aunt Jim and Joyce Neal. And I think the hotel at the time was owned by the Gallagher family, actually.
1: It's been an iconic building, but apparently it's such a mess. They've shut off Flinders Street as a result of this fire, mate. I've been to Townsville for a couple of weeks, but I'll get up there sometime soon, have a bit of a look at it myself. Pretty sad stuff. An aunt who... She used to run the Grand Hotel at Kiama on the New South Wales South Coast. Father had a kookaburra pooped on him. Apparently, culturally, a great sign of luck, especially for the laundry person, which in that case was, of course, my late mother. Funny memories, isn't it? Speaking about funny memories.
22: Someday we'll find it, a rainbow connection.
1: Oh, yes.
22: The lover, the dreamers.
1: That is your cue to call and be call number 10 right now if you want to go along and see Make Believe Magic, the worlds of the Jim Henson Company. This is at Goma. It is going to be magnificent. You get your tickets there right now, but you can win a double pass to celebrate 70 years of your feathered, ticklish and grouchy favourites. Don't forget the Wokey Pokey coming up between now and midday, but we'll get a winner. We will. 133-882 is the number. Oh, we've got a winner now. His name is Michael McLaren. He's here after midday. You can't have the prize, but well done.
23: Oh, why not?
1: It's in your contract.
23: I've got to read that one day. I remember I signed that. I should read it.
1: Mate, it's been a busy morning today. We've had obviously solemn reflections, and I'm sure you'll have more of it as well this afternoon, the 9/11 anniversary. Where were you when you first heard about it? How did you first react when you first realised what had happened in New York?
23: You know, Gary, it was one of those strange days, and I suspect it may just have been the fact that Dad was an early riser, so he was up pretty early watching the television most mornings. And I suspect because of the gravity of the story, lights were being turned on and there was movement going around. And maybe I just woke up extra early because I don't know. But it was one of those days that I, for whatever reason, woke up incredibly early.
1: Mm.
23: And I was in year 10 at the time.
1: Yep.
23: And Dad said, have a look at this sort of thing. And so that's, you know, like a lot of people, I suppose, you know, we watched it on television and... went to school, and there was a sort of a sense of great concern that what could happen in New York could happen here. And I don't think it was too long after that, if my memory serves me right, that cadets and the like were told, look, take the military stuff off if you're on public transport, just wear, you know, school uniforms or civilian clothes or whatever it is. So, you know, things started to change pretty quickly. And, so it was just one of those... One of those moments where you'll never forget where you were if you were there, and just strange that I happened to wake up particularly early that day.
1: You know, Michael, I was in Canberra, and my wife rang me and said, turn the television on, turned it on. There was my old mate Sandra Sully. And she told the story as it was unfolding. 4 o'clock in the morning I finished, so you took over the shift from 5 a.m. I went to sleep at 4. And of course, 2 days later, Ansett as an airline collapsed. I was with a whole bunch of people from all around the Commonwealth, and everyone was in a big state of panic. Hard to believe. Just awful, awful days. But it did change the world. Suddenly, you could go from people walking up to your office if you faced out into the ring around Parliament House, Canberra. People could walk up to your office and tap on the window, and now there's. Everybody in Parliament House is behind a big cage. It's changed remarkably as a result.
23: I just think about as a child, we were at a football tour, we went to New Zealand, and we were all in year 6, And why I was on there, I've got no idea because I'm hopeless. But anyway, but we were on this tour, and bit by bit, we were taken up to the cockpit of the Qantas, 747, I think. You know, you sit in there with the pilot, look at all the dials, next group. I mean, you just don't do that. Just doesn't
1: can't do
23: happen.
1: It. Can't you, do it anymore.
23: Yeah, you can't even take an innocent 2 year old. It just doesn't happen, right?
1: No.
23: So we did say that we wouldn't let the terrorists win because we wouldn't change how we go about business. And we've done our absolute best not to, but equally, you've got to be practical.
1: Yep.
23: And a lot of things have changed.
1: They have indeed. All right, what's on after midday today, mate?
23: Well, just actually on that, I'll speak to Justin Brown-John, who's from RMIT, the Aviation Academy there. I just want to talk about, reflect on how 9/11 did in fact change air travel. Because, you know, if you were flying around in the late 1990s, the airport experience after 2001 was a completely different world.
1: Sure was.
23: Hasn't changed. Dr. Victoria Coleman, who is our chief metrologist.
1: Mm-hmm.
23: We have one of those.
1: Yeah, fair enough.
23: So we've got the biggest shakeup of the global timekeeping system in a generation allegedly about to happen. I think we're either, I'll get this wrong, but I think we're about to take a second off the clock.
1: Yeah, I think that's right.
23: A leap second or so. Anyway, so
1: life's going too fast.
23: Well, see, Donald Trump, you see, he's made the planet spin too fast. Warming or something, and we've got to do something about it.
1: Okay.
23: So we'll get to the bottom of that. Nicola Power with all the latest in real estate. Friday food, we're looking at some places that actually open after 7 o'clock at night where you can actually eat.
1: Wow.
23: Which is a rare thing in this country, you know, but you can get plenty of drinks, but not much blotting paper. So I'll have a chat to one of the people behind all of that. And, of course, any news, we will bring it your way.
1: Well done. Thank you. Michael McLaren here on 4BC after midday today. And we have a winner. We do have a winner. It's Brett at Mooloolaba. Mate, congratulations to you to go along and see the Worlds of the Jim Henson Company. This should be a really great, great event. That's good. The Muppets are cheering there, Brett. You there? I've lost
4: Brett. Thanks, Shane.
1: Sorry, mate. I know I'm overwhelmed by it as well. It's going to be a terrific event, a gamer, mate. You've got a double pass. Going to take along your wife, I understand. So well done to you. Congratulations. You love the Muppets, as I understand. Is that right?
4: Yeah, I love them. They're great. I was pretty interested that Carla said the other Mr. Snuffleupagus was here for the first time ever. So that's pretty cool as well. So.
1: There you go. Yeah, no, Carla knows those Muppets inside and out. She's got a three-year-old, you see, so she's got a resident Muppet advisor.
4: As long as there's none from Canberra there, I'll be happy.
1: Yeah, ain't that the truth? Well done to you, mate. Enjoy that. That's Brett at Mooloolaba. He is our winner. Wokey Pokey coming up in a moment, quarter to midday.
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5: Still got that northbound crash on the Southern Crossway in Nunda. Lanes have been affected. They expect heavy delays on the approach. The M1 slow in and outbound through Sykes Creek. The Bruce Highway under speed inbound through Mango Hill. Mount Lindsay Highway with southbound delays through Regent's Park. Gympie Road sticky in both directions through Chermside. Inbound delays on Winner Road at the moment through Morningside. Kingston Smith Drive also seeing patchy conditions in both directions through Hamilton. I'm Nathaniel Singleton on Brisbane's Traffic Leader, 882 4BC.
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1: At 12 to midday, between now and midday, I'm going to play to you the thoughts of Brisbane children 25 years ago when 9/11 unfolded. The letters they wrote to the kids of America, it's just poignant. I want to play that again between now and midday. But look, we've kept you waiting long enough because it's time to make sense of the senseless and dance the Wokey Pokey.
10: You put your safe space in, you take your free speech out. 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That's

0: In Seattle, home of Frasier, it's a progressive paradise, and police bureaucrats have decided the word shooter is just too mean, judgmental. So according to a local interim police chief, violent gun criminals who open fire on people are now to be referred to as trigger pullers, because heaven forbid we use harsh or stigmatising words like shooter or criminal, which might damage the fragile self-esteem of a violent offender.
1: Looking at ways to where we can identify individuals that are known, we call them trigger pullers in our community.
0: Apparently the word shooter places too much personal accountability on the suspect, whereas trigger puller makes it sound like a tragic workplace accident. I can't wait until bank robbers are officially rebranded as spontaneous vault visitors and carjackers become unplanned vehicle co-pilots. Honestly, if we keep replacing proper English with police-approved baby talk, the only thing getting murdered in Seattle is the language.

Australia's censorship board has officially banned the new Michael Myers Halloween horror video game from sale nationwide. The game apparently features intense violence, graphic gore, which bureaucrats passed with flying colours. Instead, it was banned because your character can smoke a joint in the game, which gives your game, in-game character, a boost. The government says the game glorifies drugs, which are illegal under Australian law, and at the same time, the government has no problems with violence in the video game, which too is illegal. So if the video game world, I guess the government has no problem with blood-curdling violence, providing you maintain a strict smoke-free workplace policy.

Agnes down at the local supermarket buying a simple carton of eggs now comes with a massive side serving of moral virtue. Woolworths Macro brand is now selling pasture-raised, carbon-neutral, free-range eggs. Proudly laid by, and I quote, freedom-loving hens who forage and roam on an Australian farm with solar panels. Apparently, it's no longer enough for a chicken to just lay an egg. It now needs a full political ideology, a strong commitment to green energy, and a personal belief in democracy. I don't know about you, but I'm not sure I want a freedom-loving hen laying my breakfast. Next thing you know, the chooks will be unionising, going on strike and demanding 4 weeks paid annual leave. I used to just scramble my eggs on a Sunday morning, and now I feel like I have to hold a town hall meeting with the poultry just to get their informed consent. Honestly, if my breakfast is putting in more effort towards zero net zero targets than the federal government, I think we're officially in big trouble.

0: Yeah. It is one of those big days. We had more Wokey Pokey. We'll do more again next week. 133-882. Thanks to Watch. 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
0: All those years ago, September 11, 2001, evoked so much hurt in the minds of a lot of people. And when I was a federal member of parliament, I put it out to local schools because schools were trying to find a way to explain to 10, 11-year-old kids what the hell had just happened in New York. So they took it on as a project and they wrote some letters. I've kept copies of those letters and sort of out of the mouths of babes. Kids 25 years ago, they were 10 or 11 at the time. These are their comments.
16: Dear American people, I would just like to say how sorry I am about this tragedy and that all the Australians are with you.
17: I hope you're feeling a little bit better with this card. I am praying for you.
18: Dear American people, our thoughts and prayers are sent out to those families who are hurt, dead or shocked, and to the families who have just lost loved ones.
19: Please take care of those who have lost their homes or are hurt. I pray you'll be there for them when you need it. To the American citizens, my thoughts are with you. I'm sorry about the tragedy in America. Whoever did this must be silly to mess with your beautiful city.
17: People in Australia are praying for you. We feel pain for you. We hope for peace, not war. USA, Australia is always thinking of you. We pray that the USA and Afghanistan stop fighting. We pray that whatever we do, we don't forget the word peace. We pray that the families hurt recover from their sadness. No more fighting and people desire to be friends.
20: Please help all people in this hard time. We are thinking about families who have lost loved ones. We are praying for you and your families.
19: To the American families, our thoughts are with you at this time of great tragedy. We pray that there will be a peaceful resolution to the hostilities.
18: I hope all my thoughts and sympathy will help you through the rough times you're going through. May you hear no more tragedies.
19: In Australia, we are praying and we feel the pain for you. I wish that there could be peace and hope. I'm really sorry that you had to go through this tragedy and I hope it stops. We feel sadness for the Americans. Everyday families will grow stronger from this tragedy. We will join you in praying for world peace. Remember that your loved ones are watching over you. We hope the people of America will recover.
18: This tragedy has changed America forever, but I know you can live through it if you use your hearts.
0: Yeah, the voices of the children of Brisbane 25 years ago. Their reaction to the awful events of September 11, 2001. Reliving it in my mind, it brings a tear to the eye of anybody. I hope their ambition for peace, understanding carries with the children of today. Have a great weekend.
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23: In this bulletin, Townsville pub up in flames, world pauses for September 11 and a shot fired in Brisbane South. It's midday. Good afternoon. I'm Miranda Workman. The architect of the September 11 memorial in New York City says we need to come together as the world marks 25 years since the deadly attack. More than 3,000 people were killed in the tragedy. Michael Arad designed the memorial, which now stands at Ground Zero, and has described how he watched the second plane hit from the roof of his apartment building.
24: I thought it must have been a freak accident, a small plane. And I grabbed my camera and went up to the rooftop of our building. And I witnessed the second plane flying south down the Hudson River, banking around and crashing right into the South Tower. And you knew right away that it was no accident.
23: A hunt to find three men on the run is underway after a shot was fired in a terrifying home invasion in Brisbane South. Chloe Affleck reports.
25: The group smashed through the glass door of a home in Cannon Hill just after 11:20 last night and made verbal demands for money. During the incident, it's understood a firearm was discharged into the ceiling inside. The residents retreated into a bedroom with the offenders stealing keys before taking off in a vehicle they had arrived in. No one was injured in the ordeal, with police now investigating whether it was a targeted offence. Anyone with information is asked to come forward. Chloe Affleck, Brisbane.
23: Streets through Townsville's CBD are locked down as fire erupts at an iconic pub. Amy Drew has more.
26: A major blaze tore through the Great Northern Hotel around 6 this morning. A plume of thick smoke billowing from the heritage-listed building. Firefighters saying the site had suffered extensive impacts upon their arrival, starting in the basement before spreading through two upper levels. The fire is now under control. 11 units remain on scene, dampening down hotspots. A police-issued exclusion zone is in place, with nearby residents urged to remain indoors due to smoke. It's unknown if anyone was inside at the time. The pub has stood empty for several years. Investigators are probing the cause. Amy Drew reporting.
23: Queensland is on the brink of a credit rating downgrade. Lachlan Gray has more.
27: The state is facing its first credit rating downgrade in almost 20 years.
2: Today, Queensland Treasurer David Janetsky is expected to reveal a $1 billion stamp duty revenue shortfall. The downgrade will make borrowing more expensive and increase the interest paid on debts. State debt would face further pressure, which is expected to surpass $216 billion by the end of the decade. It sparked a war of words between the state and federal treasurers, Janetsky blaming the downgrade on a decade of spending by the previous Labor state government and recent federal budget decisions. But federal treasurer Jim Chalmers has rejected the claim, arguing Commonwealth investment in Queensland has never been stronger. Lachlan Gray, Brisbane.
26: A split appears to have merged in One Nation ranks over a cartoon labouring Liberal MP Andrew Hastie, a traitor. Federal politics editor Michael Packey.
3: High-profile One Nation MP Barnaby Joyce has apologised to Andrew Hastie over a cartoon posted to the party's social media accounts.
4: Obviously, I don't believe Mr. Hastie's a traitor.
3: But Mr. Joyce says it's up to One Nation leader Pauline Hanson to decide if the cartoon should be removed. His colleague, Sean Bell, has told News 24 Mr. Hastie is overreacting.
5: I don't think the party has anything to apologise for.
3: The former elite soldier believes he's been targeted after giving evidence in the case against Ben Robert Smith. Mr. Hastie says it's not only a slur on him, but the 20 other SAS members who were subpoenaed. The RSL has also condemned Senator Hanson for standing by the offensive cartoon. Michael Packey, Canberra.
26: A multi-agency operation across Moreton Bay is prompting calls for water safety. Georgia Condect reports.
6: The four-day operation saw three people charged, 41 infringements issued and 179 vessels intercepted. Led by Brisbane Water Police and other agencies, they worked across multiple vessels to enforce safety, rules and regulations on the waterways. In one instance, Amar was found drink driving near Nudgee Boat Ramp. Following routine compliance and safety checks, officers conducted a breath test, which returned positive. The 48-year-old was charged and will face court later this month. As the warmer weather kicks in and more people head to the waterways, officers are urging people to prioritise safety and respect the conditions. Georgia Condack, Brisbane.
26: A private funeral will be held for former Queensland Police Commissioner Steve Golchevsky at Brisbane City Hall on Monday. Current and former police will form a guard of honour to pay respects to the top cop who dedicated his life to service and public safety. Mr. Golchevsky died aged 67 after losing his battle to cancer. And the world of Bluey is set to come alive in a new video game. Bluey's Happy Snaps will allow players to explore locations across Brisbane and will launch globally next month. To finance, the All Ords is down 120 points at 8,889. Gold is trading at $4,325 an ounce. One Aussie dollar is buying 71.6 US cents.
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26: American football has officially touched down at the MCG in front of a capacity crowd and already has a uniquely Australian feel. Shane McKeans reports.
7: After a moving rendition of the Star Spangled Banner to commemorate the 25th anniversary of the September 11 attacks, it was time to get down to business. At the toss of the coin, a friendly g'day from the referees greeted the teams. While it was the first field goal to the San Francisco 49ers that brought the crowd to life, as the field judge used the Aussie rules two fingers to signal the goal. While the Rams are officially the home team here in Melbourne, there's no doubting it's the 49ers with the crowd on their side, thousands decked out in red and making plenty of noise for the designated visitors this afternoon. Shane McInnes reporting from the MCG.
26: At halftime, the San Francisco 49ers hold the lead over the LA Rams 10-7. The NRL finals kick off in Sydney tonight with the Rabbitohs hosting the Knights in an elimination final, and in tennis, Aryna Sabalenka has defeated Jessica Pegula to book her place in the US Open women's final. It's 12:07.
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10: In Nunda, there's a northbound crash on Southern Crossway before Toombul Road with lanes reduced and heavy delays. The Gateway Motorway under speed northbound through the roadworks in Breckenridge. Otherwise, it's delay free in both directions. The Bruce Highway slow inbound through North Lakes and Mango Hill. The Pacific Motorway under speed northbound from Tanimura to Slacks Creek. The Riverside Expressway, just minor inbound delays towards Howe Street, and it's still a good run to either coast on the M1 and Bruce Highway. I'm Jimmy Clark on Brisbane's Traffic Leader, 882 4BC.
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26: Cloudy skies and showers over Brisbane today, reaching a top of 22 degrees in the city, 23 in Ipswich and 21 in the east. Getting down to 13 overnight. Partly cloudy with showers tomorrow and Sunday with tops in the low 20s. Partly cloudy on Monday, tops of 25. A strong wind warning is in place, south to southeasterly, reaching up to 15 knots, seas up to 1 metre. It's 20 degrees at Fernie Hills. I'm Miranda Workman with more news at 1.
28: Now, across Australia. This is Afternoons with Michael McLaren.
1: Yes, it is. Thank you for being with us. It is Friday. It is September 11, 2026. And, of course, it's not yet September 11 in New York. But we do today acknowledge the 25th anniversary of that horrendous terrorist attack. I'll have some words, obviously, to say about that in just a moment. A busy show coming your way between now and 3 o'clock, but whatever's on your mind, let's hear from you. 131-873, we've got the Super Bowl underway. Well, not the Super Bowl, we've got the NFL, I should say, underway at the MCG. It may as well be the Super Bowl. It's an enormous event. I've got to say, they're doing it. Look, Victoria, no matter what you think about Melbourne and Victoria and the politics and the way that, I mean, the whole thing's a mess, but they do big events probably better than anybody else in Australia. And they are doing this very, very well indeed. The whole thing, from go to woe, the fighter jets go over the top. It's sort of a very rich injection of Americana coming to Melbourne, but it's fantastic. It really looks fantastic. In fact, what we might do for finance with Scott later today is actually look at the potential economic upside of an event like this. Because from memory, the Victorian government had to stump up $16 million or something like that. These things don't come free. You know, there's a bidding war and probably the Adelaide Oval might have wanted it, or Optus Stadium at Perth or whatever. But Melbourne have got it. It's at the MCG. I tell you what, there were plenty of sceptical American NFL players. Read the piece by Andrew Webster the other day in the Oz about what some of them were saying about coming to Australia to play a game. Some of them weren't too keen, and one of them was asked, "Are you looking forward to it?" "No, not really." That was one of the nicer comments. But I hazard a guess they won't be anything but impressed by what they've seen. So well done to Melbourne, doing the whole country proud. Later this hour, I want to speak to somebody about
0: obviously how 9/11 impacted the aviation industry, because there's been some beautiful tributes today across

0: indeed by extension a sense of security felt all around the Western world, including here, was a perverted ideology being incubated in a very faraway land by a group of fundamentalists that were determined to damage American sovereignty in the most terrifying way. The mountains of Afghanistan and Pakistan are a long way from the bright lights of New York or Washington, both geographically and culturally. And yet it was there where the evil minds of Al-Qaeda's chain of command planned their attacks. They did it knowing the Taliban, which of course governed Afghanistan, would be sympathetic. It's why President Bush very quickly chose to go on the offensive in Afghanistan, and why it's such a tragedy that today the same poisoned mindset is once again running the show over there, suppressing the rights of women and girls and creating a fresh potential safe harbour for those who hate our way of life. But perhaps the most fundamental lesson that should never be forgotten from 9/11 is the fact that terrorism has a very long arm indeed, and that it can stretch its sharpened claws halfway around the globe, and that geography, or indeed distance, has only a limited capacity to protect us. And it's why I continue to fail to understand why so many people, let alone democratic governments, fail to see merit in the military campaign being waged by President Trump and Prime Minister Netanyahu in Iran. Because it's widely understood that Iran is, and in fact has been for a very long time, the most prolific state sponsor of terror on the planet. Just like with the Taliban 2.5 decades ago, their political compass is firmly locked on an anti-American, anti-Israeli, anti-Western, anti-freedom setting. They openly fund terror proxy groups such as Hamas, the Houthis and Hezbollah. They're behind anti-Semitic attacks in Australia, let us not forget. Plots in South America, sleeper cells in Europe and so much more. And every 5 minutes they've got some lunatic mullah chanting death to America, and when he does, he means it. And they've got office towers, we've seen them, in Tehran, painted with murals that say down with the USA, and they mean it. You see, Iran has been the great regional destabilizer for decades now. Finally, the destructive forces that hijacked that once great nation have been brought to their lowest level in living memory, and that is only because of a program of powerful strikes and a naval blockade. Their currency is worthless, their oil is trapped, their navy's gone, their leadership's been clobbered, their sense of invincibility has been shattered. And yet, across the capitals of Europe and even out here, there's complete inaction and a lack of genuine resolve to go and finish the job. A job, mind you, that every president and every prime minister since the Carter years has pledged to do, but only this president has actually put into action. And now the theocracy and its IRGC backers are vulnerable. Now the Iranian economy is running out of oxygen. It's as if many Western leaders have got cold feet, scared by the experience in Iraq, let alone Afghanistan. Well, look, perhaps they're looking at Iran through the wrong prism. Because, for one, without boots on the ground, the forever war scenario of Afghanistan is very unlikely to materialise. But more importantly, the lesson of 9/11, I think, is that you don't have to provoke the enemies of freedom with preemptive kinetic engagement for them to come after you. You see, for the fundamentalists and the religious zealots, they'll attack anyone, anywhere, that they deem immoral or impure, evil or an enemy with or without military provocation. Bin Laden and his cronies looked at America and they saw not so much a military threat, but a cultural threat. They saw a decadence, an overly free, dangerously equal society that ran counter to everything they professed to hold true. Now, of course, whether in their private lives they lived by the same rigid moral code or not, well, that's another matter. But for them and their followers, the way we lived and the social rules that we constructed were an affront to divine teachings and a dangerous alternative to the structures and restrictions that they believed embodied a pure life, or at the very least, were the basis for their power and their control. A little bit like with the East Germans before 1989. See, the Al-Qaedas of this world no doubt feared that if their flock actually got a glimpse, let alone a taste, heaven forbid, of how men and women lived in the democratic West, they'd want it for themselves. So a logical conclusion, therefore, is that attacks like those on September 11 were, at their core, an attack on the most potent symbols of a lifestyle that the terrorists feared most. One about freedom, liberty, progress, prosperity, equality, and democracy. And it's why the Iranian hardliners also go out of their way to suppress, even kill, those who demand freedom and human rights in Iran. because they know they've lost the battle for the hearts and minds across that country, certainly the majority of it, and their only hope for survival are the iron laws of fear and violence, and they're exercising them. Now, at the end of the day, there's little that separates the mullahs of Tehran from the jihadis of Al-Qaeda. Sure, the former are Shia, the latter, generally speaking, are Sunni. One have control of a nation state, the other wanted control of a sort of a caliphate. But at their core, when you peel away whatever veneer that existed, they're both little more than terrorists. Plain and simple. They're not freedom fighters. They're not romantic revolutionaries. They're cold-blooded, religiously motivated fundamentalists that feel divinely justified, wrongly of course, in the pursuit of violence. Now perhaps the main difference between them, though, is Iran's potential to turbocharge their sick expansionist vision with the potency of a nuclear bomb. Now the Americans believed that potential was getting dangerously close at the start of the year, and they decided to intervene to nip it in the bud. Now look, people will either believe that assessment to be accurate or not, but there is no debate that Iran had managed to stockpile an astonishing amount of uranium enriched to 60%, an expensive undertaking, let's not forget, for a near bankrupt country, all done with extreme secrecy that makes no sense in a program that we're constantly told is for purely domestic energy purposes. In other words, Iran had, or if the theocracy ever get their hands on a nuclear weapon, they'd be the most potentially lethal terrorist organization in modern history. As we reflect on the events of 25 years ago, I think it's worth pondering the recent Iranian expedition in such a light. Now, there is, of course, much that can be said, and in fact should be said, on an anniversary such as this. And of course, time won't allow me to cover all of it here and now, but something that was often said at the time, and it continues to be said to this day, is that we must never allow the actions of the terrorists to change our way of life, for if it did, they would have enjoyed a victory of sorts. Now, I think, to be blunt, we've tried, but deep down we all know that since September 11, 2001, much which we took for granted has indeed changed. And I think a moment as seismic as that has to change you. Of course, we still go to and from work, we go to the beach, we've tried to uphold the basic fundamentals of freedom of movement, freedom of speech, freedom of religion, political affiliation, and so on. We've even got back on aeroplanes. We did it pretty quickly. But words are always easier than action. And in the end, because of September 11 and everything that followed, we're now more surveilled than ever before. Our freedoms aren't as robustly open-ended as they once were. Our physical environment has changed with bollards, anti-car devices and cameras now all over the city streets. And speaking of flying, at the airport in particular, the level of security is completely different to what it was like at the end of the 20th century. I think it's testament to the good work of intelligence agencies the world over that many subsequent plots, inspired as they were by 9/11, were nonetheless thwarted. And it's also testament to the good nature of people across the arc of democracies that despite the constant provocations, we've managed to retain our humanity, our values, our freedoms, and our institutions. And in doing so, delivering the ultimate rebuke to the twisted ideologies that tried, but failed, to undermine all of that a quarter of a century ago.
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0: It's about to go exactly 12:30 on this Friday. Thanks for being with us, by the way. 131873. John, hello.
10: Hello. How are you, Michael?
0: Well, thanks, mate.
10: Good. Thank you for taking my call. I'm listening with interest to all commentators this morning about September 11th. And I just wanted to just remind your wonderful listeners as well that it's 25 years tomorrow since Ansett collapsed. I was an employee of Ansett for nearly 30 years. That's and just, you know, how things have changed. You know, like that when Ansett was operating, there were, you know, children's fairs, there were students' fairs, there were pensioners' fairs, there were compassionate fairs and Super Apex and Apex and every other, combination of fairs, and yet that's all gone now too. You know, you don't actually have that. You don't have a child's fair anymore. You don't have a senior citizen's fair anymore. You know, those things have all gone as well.
0: Well, we lost a great airline when we lost Ansett, and a lot of people, of course, lost their livelihoods. It was a tragic time for the Australian economy.
10: Yeah, 16,000 staff. You know, and it's we always get together to commemorate the passing of that iconic institution within Australia. And I just wanted to remind listeners that it's been a long time, and a lot of people are still mourning that passing of that wonderful, wonderful company that we worked for. And it was a very sad day.
0: It was. How many years did you work for them, John?
10: 30 years.
0: It's a great service, great tenure.
10: Yeah,
0: of service.
10: It was, and you know, it was more. I was actually driving. I was managing customer service in Perth during the September 11 plane issue, and I remember leaving home at 3:30 in the morning to go to the airport to get rid of all of the flights that were taking, you know, fly in, fly out guys up to the mines in Western Australia. And, you know, we had sort of sensed and were aware that there was something really bad happening with Ansett. And then to get in the car and turn on the radio and hear on the radio that a plane crashed, it was like, oh, my God, you know, like it's not us, thank goodness. But it was just, a terrible time in our history and one that I never will ever forget. But I'm sure a lot of people are in the same boat.
0: I'm sure you're right. There'd be many people, ex-Ansett employees, listening now. John, thanks for your call. Appreciate it. 131873. Mario, hi. Hello, Mario.
11: Hello, sir. How are you?
0: I'm just Michael. I'm well, thanks, Mario.
11: That's good. Well, look, just getting back to restaurants, I actually work at a beautiful Italian restaurant in Hoxton Park, Western Sydney. And, look, even at 9:30 at night, if you want to come in and grab a seafood platter, a bottle of wine, and we can serve you dessert after as well. We like to look after all our guests that come in. So we keep going. We don't stop. I mean, there's obviously a cut-off time, but 9:30, 10 o'clock at night, if you want a steak and we're still going, we'll still do it for you. No problem whatsoever.
0: That's pretty good. What's the name of the restaurant?
11: The restaurant's called La Rambla Restaurante.
0: La Rambla.
11: In Hoxton Park, and we look after all our guests. So like I said, a seafood platter at 9:30 at night, especially on a weekend, is not a problem whatsoever. A ribeye steak well done, if you like it that way, and even a great dessert after. Happy to accommodate.
0: Well, good on you. There's very few places do it, though, Mario.
11: There very few do, but we pride ourselves on that. Customer service is number one, and we always offer great service, and we try to facilitate in any food possibility, any way possible.
0: Let me ask you a difficult question before you go. Is the customer always right? Always? I'll take that as a no.
11: Question. Put it this way. Even if they're wrong, we still make sure that they feel like they're right.
0: Hospitality 101. Good on you, Mario. Well done. Thanks for the call. Thanks, you go. If you want something after 9:30-ish and you're in Western Sydney, La Rambla Ristorante. Sounds good. We'll take a break more in a moment.
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13: In Nunda, a northbound crash on Southern Crossway before Toombul Road is cleared. The Gateway Motorway on and off the brakes northbound through Boondall and Bracken Ridge, while southbound it's under speed through Belmont. Bruce Highway is slow inbound through North Lakes and Mango Hill. The Pacific Motorway under speed northbound from Tanimura to Slakes Creek. The Riverside Expressway just minor inbound delays towards Howe Street, and it's a good run to either coast on the M1 and Bruce Highway. I'm Jimmy Clark on Brisbane's Traffic Leader, 882 4BC.
14: 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Oh, what a finish!
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0: 22-1. Thanks for being with us. 131873. G'day, John.
1: G'day, Michael. Look, love your show, mate.
0: Just, thanks, John.
1: You were talking about Ansett Airlines. Just a couple of quick stories. My aunt, who passed away at 95, probably 5 years ago, she grew up in Hamilton. She grew up in Coleraine,
0: yeah.
1: And she used to play tennis with Reg Ansett.
0: Oh, wow.
1: In Hamilton. And she told me some amazing stories. One of them was how he first started in business. He bought a car and he used to drive from Hamilton in the Western District to Melbourne. Anyway, the authorities said he couldn't take fare-paying passengers. So what he did, I thought was quite ingenious, he told the passengers that he'd take three or four down in the carload. He told them that the fare was free, but they had to buy a piece of fruit. I think it was an orange,
0: mm-hmm.
1: And the orange cost the cost of the trip.
0: It's what you call an entrepreneur.
1: Well, a real entrepreneur. And the second thing, I was going to college in Mount Gambier in South Australia, and he had these old buses. And you probably don't remember these, like, you might not be old enough. I'm 77. And they were round back buses.
0: Yeah.
1: And they had this really, one of the ones I went on was really old. And there was a hill on the way to Mount Gambier, I can't remember what it was, but the bus had low compression. So it was a well-known thing that all the bus would stop at the bottom of the hill and all the male passengers would get out, not the women, and push the bus up the hill.
0: Oh, no.
1: And that was just an accepted thing that you do because the bus couldn't get up the hill. So the gentleman you were talking to before was remembering his 30-odd years with Ansett, and which we all miss. And I just thought it was a story you might be interested in, that's all.
0: Great story. It's a lovely story. Great memories. John, thanks for that. Really appreciate the call. 131873. Look, as we've heard all day, and we will, and it's right, September 11, 2001 changed the world in so many ways. So many ways. But nowhere, I think, more evident than in the world of aviation. Now, the impact of September 11 on air travel was seismic. And although planes had been hijacked and, in fact, attacked before, the coordinated weaponization of commercial flights in what was such an evil, brazen way shredded whatever naivety and innocence was left in the skies. And it was the catalyst for immense change. And it seems incomprehensible now, but, you know, there was a time when making your way through an airport and onto an airliner was not that different to catching a bus or a train. Security was a lot more relaxed. It was always there, but it was a lot more relaxed than it is now. Access was less restricted. Screening systems weren't really that rigid. And once you got on the aeroplane, again, it was a very much more relaxed story. Justin Brownjohn is the senior manager of the RMIT University Aviation Academy. And he's got more than 20 years of aviation industry experience across Australia, Asia and the Middle East behind him. I wanted to turn to Justin and just reflect on that pivotal moment in 2001 and how aviation's changed ever since. He's with me. Justin, thank you for your time.
2: Hey, good afternoon.
0: I think it is hard, isn't it, to think back to what aviation, the whole experience from being dropped at the airport to getting off at the other airport and the flight in between, what that was like before 9/11?
2: Well, I think it was a lot less stressful, certainly pre-9/11. It's a lot more hoops you have to jump through now, a lot more documentation, just a lot more time and faff you have to go through to get on the aircraft these days.
0: Absolutely. It's for a reason, though. Just in your experience, how quickly did the change come about?
2: At 9/11, it was pretty much immediate. So as soon as those aircraft were grounded, there was a good 5 or 6 days where there was not a great deal of flying occurring in the US, and there was a whole lot of laws pushed through quite quickly that you know, a lot of them are still in place today, with additional security screening, flight deck access, remaining seated during flights, not congregating in the cabin, those kind of things.
0: The changes weren't, as you just alluded to there, were they? They weren't all just security-related as far as scans and the like at the airport. Even as far as the design of aircraft themselves, there were basically mandated changes to the cockpit, to security on board the plane as well.
2: Yeah, that's correct. So mandated lead doors on aircraft was probably the first thing. There is a whole generation of young people who have not been able to access flight deck during their formative years, and You can't get on those, can't get up to the flight deck to talk to the pilots anymore. There's, preventing of those kind of things. And we're actually even seeing some changes in the US now where new aircraft being delivered to US carriers are actually being mandated now to have two flight deck doors. So even when the pilot who's in the flight deck now wants to use the bathroom right now, he or she would step out, a cabin crew member would kind of protect the open flight deck door. Now that's not even going to be possible. There has to be a secondary door, so absolutely no chance of getting onto the flight deck, even when the pilot has to go and relieve themselves.
0: It is extraordinary. As I said, it's as if an age of innocence was lost and it's never going to come back. Is that right or not? Airlines had been hijacked in the past. You think about Lockerbie, Pan Am, Flight 103. That was in 1988. You had the Popular Front for the Liberation of Palestine. They simultaneously hijacked, I think it was four commercial flights for Europe and New York in September of 1970. I mean, there's a number of examples where airlines have been weaponized, but 9/11 was, it seemed to be the catalyst for greater change than ever before.
2: Yeah, it was. I think that the key thing there is one, it was coordinated, and two, against who it was coordinated against. Some of these other incidents were not over U.S. soil and did not necessarily involve a great deal of U.S. citizens and those kind of things. So that's probably where some of the key changes come from, and why that had such a large impact. But even some of those earlier incidents that you were talking about, like Lockerbie, that was bombs in bags kind of thing, slightly different scenario than an attack being brought on by the person onto an aircraft.
0: Yeah, the changes, as we've said, didn't just impact America, although I guess in many ways they were the first to implement this, and being such a dominant player in the aviation game and with construction with Boeing, so on and so forth, they often set the pace. But how rapidly did Australia mimic the American changes within terminals, within aeroplanes, so on and so forth, and did we do anything unique here that perhaps others didn't do?
2: Pretty immediately to your first question, I think, was taken on. There was just such a high risk that everybody had tightened everything very quickly. And then we started to see localized or nuanced changes at different parts around the world. And those kind of things have kind of followed us today now. One of the most visible is flying internationally. They're still carrying liquids that are restricted, right? That doesn't apply to domestic flights. So it's all about the different risk profiles that respective governments are seeing in different types of travelers. But equally, where Australia is signatory to certain international laws, then we will implement those. And a lot of those are driven coming out of Federal Aviation Administration. So by virtue, Australia will eventually be obligated to follow some of these international regulations.
0: You mentioned there the distinction between international and domestic rules. That'll probably always apply, but Australia's a big, wide place. We have airlines to get us around to cover those distances productively for a reason. And yet many people say, look, we've got all of this security at the international airport and at our capital city airports and some of our bigger regional airports, but, there's a lot of small, not country town, but regional centre airports where you still wander across the tarmac and up the stairs, and there's not a lot of security there. So, whatever. Mm-hmm. Is that a bit of a blind spot still?
2: I think you can argue it's a bit of a blind spot, but we have to look at the risk profile overall. These are smaller aircraft, smaller number of people traveling, those kind of things. We still have to remember that these aircraft still have their flight deck doors protected. So even if something nefarious did get onto the aircraft, there's still that hard block. So that's not necessarily going to be a foregone conclusion there. So there are different things that are always going to stop. And I think that's what we're seeing in the security environment now. It's not necessarily just a one-stop shop all the time. There's different focal points at different places, and we're seeing that now with data being collected and the AI and biometrics and those kind of things, that security is starting to occur much earlier, way before they're getting to the airport. So I think the whole system is kind of focused on the one thing, so that the risk profile on those regional flights is while it is there, of course, it's much lower.
0: Just finally, there will be some, of course, who argue that it's all too much. We've gone too far. Too many too many freedoms have been removed in the name of security. I mean, that's an easier argument to run 25 years after the event than in the immediacy of it, of course. But what's your take on that, Justin? Is there some scope to tone back some of the security, or in fact, are there still blind spots that we have to go harder on?
2: I don't necessarily think we need to wind back security. That will just open up a whole range of problems. But I think where we are going, and we are starting to see that already, is just the use of technology, you know, whether it's AI, whether it's better scanning, whether it's better tools, those kind of things. That I think is where the focus needs to be. I think we're now as you know, technologically advanced enough to be able to replace some of these human interactions, you know, that slow everything down with some kind of technology. So I think that's where we're heading. So I think as long as it's a kind of a maintaining the same level of security but in a more efficient manner, I think that's where we're going to be seeing, where we're going to be heading.
0: All right. I appreciate your insight. Thanks for your time today, Justin.
2: Thanks very much.
0: Not at all. Justin Brown, John, as I said there, from RMIT's Aviation Academy. By chance, I was watching last night, it must have just come up in the algorithm on YouTube, a conversation that was held a day or two ago in the lead up to this, the 25th anniversary of September 11, between the then President, George W. Bush, and Condoleezza Rice, who was the former Secretary of State. Now, of course, they were two of the most high-profile people at the epicentre of America's reaction to the events. And to hear them speaking the better part of 25 years on from that day was a fascinating insight and some incredible recollections, some of them pretty candid. I just want to share a little of it with you. Part of the conversation was from the George W. Bush, President Bush particularly, around those lessons of 9/11, 25 years on. Let's have a listen.
3: Our nation occasionally goes through isolationist periods where the attitude is, we've got too many problems at home, therefore who cares what happens overseas, which really means to me they just don't pay attention to the lesson of 9/11, because what happens overseas matter to our national security at home. And yes, I'm afraid so. And to the extent that people are struggling against tyranny, it makes sense. We don't have to send troops, but we ought to at least stand with them and stand beside them, because this is what we went through 250 years ago. And again, it's a belief that everybody wants to be free. And we saw that in Afghanistan. People say, well, they don't want to be free. They've been, you know, they don't know the difference. Of course they know the difference. Young girls going to school for the first time in their lives knew the difference. Women becoming doctors and professors know the difference between a free society and a tyrannical society. And sadly, those women who began to realize their full potential no longer have a chance to realize their full potential.
4: In your second inaugural, you said that no man, woman, or child should have to live in tyranny. It was the theme of the second inaugural.
3: That's correct.
4: Do you think that you would have given that address had we not experienced 9/11?
3: Probably not, because we weren't engaged in an ideological conflict at that point in time. If we were, it wasn't evident. It wasn't on our TV screens. 9/11 was a clarifying moment for me and you and others in our administration, because they realized that we were vulnerable to attack based upon what we believe, based upon a belief system. And that phone call from Koizumi proved to me, in my mind, that free societies can work together. And yet we fought each other 40 years prior to that. And so the question is, if you're interested in laying the foundation for peace, how best to do so? And it's in our self-interest to do that. That's the lesson of 9/11. People say, well, you're imposing your values. I'm not imposing our values. These are universal values. And so I don't think I would have given that speech, but because it wasn't in our national interest to give it at that point in time.
0: I remember saying on air probably 13 years ago, something like that, I think history will be kinder to George W. Bush than it was in the immediate aftermath of his presidency. Now, I might be wrong, but having listened to him there, and I would encourage you to watch the whole thing, it's on YouTube, it was pretty prescient, a lot of what he just said there. And he spoke well, he spoke with conviction, and I think he's right. that 9/11 was a clarifying moment because we were vulnerable to attack based off what we believe. And as he said, what happens overseas matters to our security at home. Very true.
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0: All right, we've got the 1 o'clock news just around the corner. President Trump's just wrapped up his second, I suppose, a keynote address to that Republican midterm jamboree taking place in Texas as well. Anything that came out of that that's of note, I'll share it with you after the news and a whole lot more.
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13: The Gateway Motorway is on and off the brakes northbound from Boondall to Brackenridge. Southbound, it's under speed through Belmont. Bruce Highway slow inbound through North Lakes and Mango Hill. Gympie Road has a heavy patch northbound through Castledine. Pacific Motorway under speed northbound from Tanimera to Snakes Creek, and the Riverside Expressway building now inbound towards Hale Street. The Logan and Ipswich Motorway is fine for your east-west trips, and it's still a good run to either coast on the M1 and Bruce Highway. I'm Jimmy Clark on Brisbane's Traffic Leader, 882 4BC.
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34: It's 1 o'clock. Good afternoon. I'm Miranda Workman. A Brisbane poet who wrote an acclaimed tribute to the heroes of the 9/11 terror attacks is in New York to mark 25 years since the tragedy. More than 3,000 people died in coordinated attacks across the US in 2001 after two planes crashed into the Twin Towers. Rupert McCall is in the city and has described the mood as somber.
35: This is where it happened, right here in New York. I'm looking across to the Freedom Tower.
36: Yep.
35: You know, where the World Trade Center once stood. And behind me are, you know, so many firefighters in this room who were at the coalface that day, you know, responding, just digging through the rubble, trying to find their anybody, you know, including their comrades, their colleagues.
34: An ATO worker in Queensland has been charged with corruption-related offences. The 32-year-old Gold Coast man will face court later this month, accused of disclosing sensitive information to organised crime associates. Electronic devices have been seized during a raid of his Surfers Paradise home, where detectives say they also found child abuse material. Queensland grazier and convicted killer Darryl Young has lodged an appeal against his conviction and sentence. The 63-year-old received three life sentences and a non-parole period of 40 years for shooting dead three neighbours and wounding a fourth at the gate of his cattle station in 2022. An appeal date is yet to be set. One Nation MP Barnaby Joyce has apologised to Liberal member Andrew Hastie after the minor party called the former soldier a traitor. The slur was made in a cartoon posted on One Nation's social media channels. Mr Joyce doesn't believe Mr Hastie is a traitor, but says it's up to party leader Pauline Hanson to remove the cartoon. His One Nation colleague Sean Bell has told News 24 Mr Hastie is overreacting.
37: I don't think the party has anything to apologise for. I think people should go and watch the cartoon. It takes the mickey out of everyone. Mr. Hastie has had problems with One Nation for a very long time now. Mm. And that cartoon has been out for a very long time.
34: Queensland is on the brink of a credit rating downgrade for the first time since 2009. The move would see an increase in state debt, which is expected to surpass $216 billion by the end of the decade. Economist Evan Lewis says taxpayers will be hardest hit.
0: Now, it's only a quarter notch, but a quarter notch on what is a couple of billion dollars means that every household will see an increase of about $1,000 to $2,000 per household just for that change. So it means more tax, it means less services being offered.
34: A heritage-listed hotel in Townsville has been gutted by fire. Flames engulfed the Great Northern Hotel at around 6 this morning, creating a large plume of dark smoke. The CBD remains locked down as investigations into the cause of the blaze continue. To finance, the All Ords is down 126 points at 8,882, one Aussie dollar buying 71.6 US cents.
31: Finance on Brisbane's 4BC. 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NAB, more than money.
34: Lions coach Chris Fagan is backing young gun Ty Gallop to deliver the Saturday's semi-final against the Crows. Star defender Noah Answorth failed to recover from an ankle injury and will miss the must-win clash. But Fagan says Gallop can handle Adelaide's key forwards.
1: They've got three big forwards that are dangerous. And, you know, we've always felt that Ryan Lester can sort of play that swingman role in defence. He can play small, he can play tall. So that's the reason why we went with that this week.
34: And a short time ago at the MCG, the San Francisco 49ers lead the LA Rams 27-7. It's 1:04.
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3: The Gateway Motorway is on and off the brakes northbound through Boondall and Brackenridge, while southbound it's under speed through Belmont. Bruce Highway slow inbound through North Lakes and Mango Hill. Kippy Road has a heavy patch northbound through Castledine. Pacific Motorway under speed northbound through Slacks Creek, and the Riverside Expressway has just minor inbound delays towards Hale Street. Elsewhere, the Logan and Ipswich motorways are fine for your east-west trips, and it's a good run to either coast on the M1 and Bruce Highway. I'm Jimmy Clark, and Brisbane's traffic leader, 882 4BC.
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34: Cloudy skies and showers over Brisbane today, reaching a top of 22 degrees in the city, 23 in Ipswich and 21 in the east. Getting down to 13 overnight, partly cloudy with showers tomorrow and Sunday. Partly cloudy on Monday, tops of 25. On Moreton Bay, a strong wind warning is in place, south to southeasterly, reaching up to 30 knots, seas up to 1.5 metres. It's 21 degrees at Wynnum. I'm Miranda Workman with more news at 2 on your newsleader, Brisbane's 4BC.
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6: Okay, let's get into our number two. Nice to be with you. Thank you for your company. 131-873. If there's something on your mind, keep the text coming. 0460-873-873. This has just come through on the Guardian's website. That the domestic spy agency, that's ASIO, says it's disrupted 16 terrorist threats in the 9 months since the Bondi attack in Sydney, including an anti-Semitic attack, a plot to kill Muslims, and a violent racist allegedly found with weapons and ammunition. ASIO Director General Mike Burgess outlining the evolving threat, as he called it, in a speech. He's done it today, obviously, on the 25th anniversary of 9/11. But the ASIO chief revealing his organisation had disrupted 16 terror plans since December, and I quote here, where the threat was considered serious but not necessarily imminent. Now, he previously revealed in June that figure was 14. So between June and September, it's gone from 14 to 16. So apparently since 2014, ASIO have, well, they tell us, foiled 33 major terrorism plots. So I guess, as we reflect on the events in New York 25 years ago, these aren't just historic matters. They still have resonance and currency today. Now, Burgess did start to extrapolate a little. He said that Sunni violent extremism did represent the majority of ASIO's counterterrorism caseload, but that it was too simplistic to assume there's a single terrorism threat or a most likely terrorist threat, as we did in the aftermath of 9/11. Okay. So that's coming from Mike Burgess. He also said that the threats included an individual allegedly inspired by extreme right-wing ideology, others inspired by extreme left-wing ideologies, and others inspired by, quote, mixed and seemingly incompatible beliefs, including apparently one person who allegedly wanted to blow up a school who was allegedly inspired by ideological and extreme Christian beliefs. So there's a lot of crazies out there. But this is what I said in the introduction. The fact that we haven't seen more terrorism than we have here or in the United States is testament to the good work being done behind the scenes. Now, I think it's pretty difficult to assume that even ASIO would be able to get everything. We know they can't, and they don't. But if these numbers are right, they're doing a good job. 131-873, 10 past. One also, we've got this NFL still going on in Melbourne. It's a bit of a one-sided affair at the moment in San Francisco's favour. The crowd, though, 100,021. Big show, big turnout, 100,021 people. The NFL's going to love it. Today's crowd at the MCG, 100,021. I've got a feeling they might want to come back, the old NFL, for a second crack at this. 131-873, the open line number. If I could turn back time. Well, haven't we all said that from time to time? You'll remember earlier this week, I told you about a change that experts are calling the biggest shake-up of the global timekeeping system in a generation. Now, we all know there are 60 seconds in a minute, 60 minutes in an hour, so on and so forth. A concept of time that, in fact, stretches all the way back to ancient Mesopotamia. I think we're going back about 2000 BC, but the system has endured over the last 4,000 years, with the exception of a failed experiment in 1793. I think the French revolutionaries were to blame for that one. They tried to introduce a new system where a day was divided into 10 hours, not 24, and they sort of went a bit nuts on the old decimal thing. They wanted to have each hour being 100 minutes and so on and so forth. Anyway, the confusion never really took off. But another change is coming, albeit ever so slight, and one that you probably won't notice. But I'm told it's kind of a big deal, and it involves something called leap seconds. Anyway, as I said earlier, it's above my pay grade, but certainly not above my next guest's. His name is Dr. Michael Wooters. He is the National Measurements Institute's leader for the standards of time and frequency. And he's an expert, you see, in all of this, so I thought we'd get him to explain it, and he's with me. Dr. Wooters, thanks for joining us.
8: Thanks, Michael. Happy to be here. to explain what I do.
9: Yeah, well firstly, before we look at leap seconds, what do you do?
8: I'm in charge of Australia's standard for time at the National Measurement Institute here in Sydney.
9: And what does that involve?
8: We have atomic clocks that we use to produce, well, time of day for Australia.
9: So every sort of official measurement, time measurement, I guess comes down to the work that you and the team do, is that right?
8: Yes, that's a good summary.
9: All right. So what's the story here with this leap second? What's going on there, Michael?
8: So it comes down to a difference between two ways of keeping time. So like you said at the beginning, we kept time based on the rotation of the Earth for many thousands of years, sort of at various levels of accuracy. And most, you know, over the last 100 years, we started dividing up the day using clocks. Well, actually, a bit longer than that. But then it became obvious that the Earth's rotation

0: thing coming up too in maybe 8 years' time. At the moment, we define the second in terms of the properties of a particular atom, and there's a push to change that to an even more accurate version.
1: Yeah, now, if I'm not mistaken, there's X billion, so many hundred million, blah, blah, blah, blah, blah, in that atom or something to make a second. Is that right?
0: That's right, yes.
1: Yeah.
0: But that number's going to increase by a factor of 1,000.
1: Okay. You do know all this is going over my head, don't you? But I'm glad you understand it. I hope some listeners do. Just finally, I've got a note here from Dave, and he says, can we just summarise it thus? He says, if we lose this leap second, does TikTok just become talk?
0: No.
1: Oh, dear.
0: I think the thing to remember about losing leap seconds is it's actually a decision to do nothing.
1: And just finally, I do. That decision, because time is a universal, or it's an international thing. It's not just up to Australia or Greenwich or whatever. How is this decided? Is there a vote somewhere in Greenwich, London, or how does this happen?
0: Oh, this is a decision that has been 25 years in the making. Such things are not decided very lightly. So it's sort of gone through discussion in many different forums.
1: Are there fiery debates? Do you guys get fired up and take positions? And is there national positions taken and parochial decisions?
0: I think there's pretty much broad agreement on that we need to do something about leap seconds. There's sort of more disagreement about how fast we should make a decision. But I think at 25 years, it's probably time to say something definite.
1: Otherwise, we'll be really out of whack. All right. Just finally then, Michael, let's say the planet starts slowing down again in its rotation or whatever the heck's going on here.
0: Yeah.
1: Do you just revert back to the way we had it?
0: No. I mean, so the fact that there might possibly be a negative leap second for the first time has sort of prompted a bit more urgent consideration of the issue. But, you know, we'll still be having positive leap seconds. And one thing that's actually going to happen as time goes on is that they'll be more and more frequent. So at the moment, they're about every 2 years or so. It varies a lot. You can't predict them.
1: How do we know they're going to be more frequent, if I could ask?
0: Well, it's because the Earth is slowing down, so the rate at which there's disagreement is increasing. So we'll get to the point where there's a leap second every day eventually.
1: Good grief. God, I hope I'm not here for that.
0: I mean, that's a long time in the future, but that's what will happen.
1: All right. I think that could be the end of days. All right. I appreciate your time. Thank you. You keep looking at that clock for us, all right, and make sure we're right on cue. All right.
0: Nice to talk to you, Michael.
1: You too. Really appreciate it. Dr. Michael Wooters. He's the National Measurements Institute's leader for the standards of time and frequency. Okay. Did that make any sense to you? I'm still confused. But apparently this is important, and, you know, GPS, so on and so forth. I mean, radio is one of those games where you've got to time out to the second. Otherwise, you know, ads crash into the news and it sounds the equivalent of an eaten mess. But a second here or there in the scheme of a millennia or... And then it's apparently going to get worse and more frequent, and we'll be having leap and de-leap seconds every year. I mean, I just won't be here for that, and I'm not too upset by that either, I've got to say. Rocco, hello.
2: Yes, look, we've got daylight savings coming up soon.
1: Oh, don't remind me.
2: In New South Wales, we're going to have 1 o'clock. In Queensland, we're going to have, for example, 12 o'clock, because we go forward an hour or back an hour, and it doesn't affect the computer systems whatsoever. Now, I don't know what he's going on about, 1 second more or less, when we're moving our clocks back anyway. And in the old days, we had sun dolls. And we didn't go on seconds, and the world hasn't come to an end.
1: So yeah, but Rocco, but when we had sundials, we didn't have GPS either, did we?
2: Yes, but I just said that in New South Wales we're going to have one time, and in Queensland we're going to have another time because of daylight savings, and it hasn't affected the computer system or GPSs or anything.
1: I'm no expert. I wish the good doctor was here to explain that. My understanding, though, would be there's time and then there's time, right? So you can say, if you wanted to say it's I don't know, what are we? So let's say you're in Sydney, so it's 24 minutes past 1. If you wanted to say, oh, in Rocco's world, it's 24 minutes past 10 in the morning, I mean, you can do that. But it's about how many seconds are in a minute, how many minutes are in an hour, how many hours are in a day, how many days are in the year. Getting that measurement as absolutely accurate as possible for a 365-day period. I think that's what this is about, more than what time is it per se for lunch, you know what I mean?
2: So at the end of the day, am I going to be a couple of seconds older or a couple of seconds younger?
1: Well, if they're knocking a leap second off, hang on. Why did you ask me these sort of questions? If you knock a second off, I suppose you're going to be older, aren't you? Because you've got to relive that.
2: So
1: no, hang on. No, we lose a second. No, you'll be younger. You'll look that much younger.
2: So time of death will be better then.
1: Well, I guess so. Yeah, or you'll look ever so smoother in the face when you meet your maker. Yeah,
2: you made my day.
1: Well, thank you, Rocco. That's what I'm here to do. Yeah, when you go to the pearly gates, St. Peter say, "Geez, Rocco, you've been looking after yourself. What are you rubbing on your skin?" It's 25 past one.
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1: Thanks for being with us. 28 minutes past one. Some breaking news just coming in via Queensland. The state has been downgraded to AA. Hang on, let me just try to get this right. AA/A-1+, according to S&P Global. That sounds like a leap second gone and added, doesn't it? Anyway, here we go. It says here, S&P Global Ratings lowered its long-term issuer credit rating on the Australian state of Queensland to AA from AA plus. Okay, there we go. So it's down to AA from AA plus. At the same time, they affirm their A minus one plus short-term issuer credit rating. The outlook on the long-term rating is stable. The rationale explained here, as Queensland's budgetary performance will remain very weak compared with AA plus rated domestic and global peers over the next 2 to 3 years. So this will open up a fresh bun fight between Tim Nicholls and Jim Chalmers and who's doing what to who and the rest of it. Chalmers put out a preemptive press release this morning, I note, saying as a proud Queenslander, so on and so forth, and Queensland's getting record GST redistribution and they've got record stamp duty and record coal royalties. And yeah, well, for now they do, but I mean, for how much longer are you going to let them export coal, Jim? The property market's slowing. The stamp duty records won't be broken again. We have a problem. So that's the latest from Queensland. Now, why does this matter? I mean, it's the same sort of question, read the leap seconds, isn't it? But it matters because the lower your credit rating, the more expensive it becomes to borrow money. And when you're living beyond your means, like every state government is, that means the interest bill grows and the repayments on that grow, and that's less and less money eventually that is available out of the taxpayer's purse to build hospitals and to fund this and to help the police and so on and so forth. So it does matter. It does matter because the cost of money in that jurisdiction becomes higher. And so this is a problem. It's a problem for Queensland. It's a problem for Victoria. There's a rumble. It could be a problem soon for New South Wales. And some of it is because of profligacy over so many years at the state level, long-term expenditure. And, of course, in Queensland, you've got these Olympic Games coming. There's a few more $1 billion that have to be found. Now, sure, they can return a dividend long-term. It's not guaranteed, but they should be able to do it. But you've got to find the money up front to pay for all of this. But then, of course, a lot of this is also to do with the federal government, the way that the national economy is operating and the impact that is having, national decisions, national policies on different states at that more micro level. But it doesn't matter how you cut it, it's not good news. 131873. G'day, Mike.
9: My head's spinning, Michael. I've got to be honest with you. I know this is intelligent radio, but God help us.
1: Well, I mean, I feel like an extra in The Exorcist. It's going around that fast, don't we?
9: Mate, excuse I use all the time. I'm sorry I'm late. And I feel really sorry for the good doctor because he could never say that he was late and use that as an excuse.
1: Well, no. And it'd be very hard for all of us now, I think, wouldn't it? Now that we're going to have a second or something knocked off at some point, and I think that's what the good doctor said. I mean, we should be punctual.
9: Well, we should be. And your last caller as well, I'm looking forward to looking younger as well.
1: You will, aren't we all? I mean, yeah. what they'll have to change the ad. Maybe she's born with it. Instead of maybe it's Maybelline, maybe it's a leap second or something. Science did have the answer,
9: mate,
1: after
9: keep
1: all.
9: Up the good work. I love you. Mate, you are the best on 2GB. Keep it up because I really affectionately call this, intellectual radio. You learn something every day on your show.
1: Well, that's what we try to do. We all try to learn something, but I'm not sure I've learnt much about leap second. I know there's an issue. How big the issue, I have no idea, and what we're going to do to solve it, I'm still confused. I'll go and listen to the podcast. I'll listen back 9 times and I'll get... Thank you, Mike. Lovely to hear from you. Someone who was never late, Jamel Wells. Good afternoon.
10: Michael, good afternoon to you. The man who fatally stabbed his ex-partner, Molly Ticehurst, in country New South Wales, has been jailed for at least 20 years. Daniel Billings was on bail for domestic violence offences. Sydney has a new case of the H5 strain of bird flu on the northern beaches, bringing the total in the state to 5. A downgrade of Queensland's credit rating for the first time in 20 years puts pressure on the state's multi-billion dollar debt and Olympic infrastructure. And Saturday, the 10th of October, is on track to be the single biggest day for weddings in Australia this year. An estimated 1,900 couples are expected to tie the knot. In sport, Jonathan Thurston believes shutting down Latrell Mitchell and Cody Walker is key for Newcastle tonight in their elimination final against South Sydney. It's the first time the Rabbitohs will feature in the final since 2022. More news and sport at 2.
7: On Afternoons, a weather update.
1: Okay, let's look at the weather. Brisbane, shower or two today, 23 and 22 at the airport. Should be wet everywhere. Manly, 22. Logan Central, 23. Oxley, 23. Mount Gravatt, 22. Tomorrow, pretty similar story. Shower or two, maybe 4 mil, top of 23. Rockhampton, g'day today. Partly cloudy, 26. So kind of nice. Gladstone, partly cloudy, but 24. Billawheeler will get to about 27. Yeppoon, 22 today. Tomorrow for Rocky, partly cloudy and 26. There could be a mil of rain. They're saying... what are they saying here? Slight chance of a shower in the late morning and afternoon. So there you go. Okay, Sydney, partly cloudy and 20 today. 22 at Penrith. Liverpool, 21. Terry Hills, 18. Richmond will get to about 22, they reckon. And Bondi, 18. Campbelltown, 21. Parramatta, 20 today. Tomorrow for Sydney City, the cloud should clear a top of 21. A nice sunny 23 on Sunday. Canberra, sunny and 21 today. Good run of weather lately. Tuggeranong, the same. Mostly sunny and 21 in the capital tomorrow. Lithgow, beautiful. Sunny and 17. Gorgeous for our listeners through 2LT today. Orange will get to 16. Mudgee, a very nice sunny 20. Bathurst, 19. Katoomba and Springwood, little cloud, 16 and 19 respectively. Tomorrow, though, for Lithgow, a bit of cloud there. It does look like it'll be dry. They're talking about chance of some fog in the early morning. Top of 19. A partly cloudy 20 on Sunday. 131873. G'day, Jeff.
11: G'day, Michael. Call me a cynic. I missed most of the discussion about losing a bit of time, but I remember back when this the new millennium turned over. There's a lot of people made a lot of money out of that by scaring people.
1: Y2K, yeah.
11: Y2K, and I'm wondering, I reckon there's probably a lot of people considering getting all their ducks lined up and maybe finding some way to make some money out of this down the track.
1: Well, Jeff, I wouldn't call you a cynic because you know what they say. A cynic is what an idealist calls a realist. But I suspect that there's less money to be made in knocking a sort of an artificial leap second off a clock somewhere than there is... telling people to go and scramble and update whatever they were doing on... I roughly remember the Y2K thing, and of course it sort of came and went, and a few people had some issues, yeah. But by and large, we're all still here.
11: Yeah, well, that's true. I think the same will happen anyway.
1: Yeah, that's it. Yeah. Hey, Jeff, it's only a rort if you're not in on it, mate. So, look, I mean, go and start up a business and get involved. Go and make your killing, all right?
11: I want to know how I can get in on it.
1: Yeah, go and squillion air. Good on you, Jeff. Thank you. Simon's listening there for us in Brisbane. G'day, Simon.
12: G'day, Mom.
1: Yep.
12: Just in regards to the debt of the two states, in particular Victoria and Queensland, they're on parity together.
1: Yes.
12: Sorry, you caught me a bit off guard.
1: That's all right. That far away. Take your time.
12: Yeah, they're on parity debt-wise. However, Victoria are ahead in the infrastructure, in particular the level crossings. They're way ahead of Queensland, which costs billions and billions of dollars.
1: That's part of it, yep.
12: Yeah, so we're behind in that sense. We've got to fix a lot of our level crossings up, and which they've already done. So we're behind in effect. I think the Christopher Foley team's doing quite well. He's got a good ministers under him. However, they're playing a real straight bat, being very careful to take out too many public servants.
1: Yes.
12: And I think, and I'm not real happy with that. I think they've got to play shots. For example, the Bradfield scheme, I mean, that's going to put them in more debt if they ever did it, which is a price tag of $32 billion. However, I think Australia would benefit as a whole, and I'd be asking for funding off the federal government to contribute to that for the food source. So I'd be inclined to sort of start clipping a few of the public servants where needed, not ridiculous, and start using that money to build a real serious water infrastructure, which John Bradfield had many years ago.
1: Simon, you're talking my language. As you know, I've been banging on about water for ages, and we're sort of flush with the stuff at the moment, but there will come a time, and we're being told we've got this super strong El Nino approaching us. Now, there will come a time when dams start to dry up. We've got rapid population growth in finite parts of the map. There's enormous demand on finite resources. At some point, we're going to have to do something about it. Now, whether that's new dams, desal, hydro associated with dams, who knows? But I mean, the Bradfield scheme was one. It's been looked at, it's been supported, and it's been chastised. I think sometimes it depends on which side of the aisle people sit, but I think the thrust of what you say is valid. We need to be investing in infrastructure. You've got to sometimes spend some money to make some money. But particularly with this enormous population growth we've got going on, if we don't invest in infrastructure, Queensland will be in a situation like New South Wales was 20 years ago, 15 years ago, when the state Labor government saw a lot of population growth go on and built nothing, well, not a lot. And then the Liberals came in and they had to borrow and beg and steal and sell off energy resources and also, and that's all controversial, but without it, I mean, the whole show just wouldn't move. It'd be grinding to a halt more so than it does. So, yeah, there is a place for courage. There is a place for courage, and now some of the markets are sending a message to some of our governments. Maybe that time is now. 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
13: The Pacific Motorway has a northbound crash with all lanes closed northbound at Underwood Road in Underwood. Multiple fire crews and ambulance on scene. Heavy delays there, traffic not moving. The Gateway Motorway is on the brakes northbound through Boondall and Bracken Ridge and southbound from Belmont to Rochedale South. The Riverside Expressway, just minor inbound delays towards Howe Street. The Logan and Ipswich Motorway is fine for your east-west trips, and it's a good run to either coast on the M1 and Bruce Highway. I'm Jimmy Clark on Brisbane's Traffic Leader, 882 4BC.
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1: Yeah, 16 to 2. We'll get to Dr. Nicola Powell in just a second from Domain. We'll look at the state of the real estate market. But I'm just looking at the board here. I've got a very familiar name sitting there. Riley, who used to panel me on overnights many years ago. She's now a superstar in the sales department downstairs. Hello, Riley Geddes.
21: Hi, Michael McLaren.
1: Now, you know, if you need to, anything, you just come up and see me. So why are you phoning me?
21: Because we're having the world's biggest debate downstairs, and I thought you have to be the person that answers the question and puts everyone to silence.
1: Right.
21: Is it scissors, paper, rock, rock, paper, scissors, or paper, scissors, rock? We're at a complete dead even tie, and I thought you would be the person to talk to about it.
1: Well, thank you, firstly, for putting such faith in me for these crucial matters. I'm glad you went to me, not the United Nations, for this. Look, I would say scissors, paper, rock.
21: Correct. That's the right answer when you sing it. That's the right one.
1: I don't sing it, but who says otherwise?
21: We've got Tony and Matt with paper, scissors, rock, Tony, which is Matt. Absolutely wrong.
1: Tony and Matt.
21: We've got two people for rock, paper, scissors, which is all right.
1: Who are they?
21: But scissors, paper, rock, that's Dan and Rochelle.
1: Mm-hmm.
21: And then me and Eleni are scissors, paper, rock. It's huge, but thank you so much for being on the right side.
1: You always say scissors, paper, rock. That's in that metronomic way.
21: 100%, Michael, you're a man of sense.
1: Thank you, Riley. See, we've I appreciate that. We've solved some big issues here today. Leap seconds. And scissors, paper, rock. Well, I think it's that order. Now, thank you, Riley. 131873, if you disagree. It might be different in the ACT as it is to Queensland or New South Wales. I mean, Lithgow might have their own version as opposed to Rockhampton. I don't know. If you would like to add to that, we can indulge you. 131873.
8: The Real Estate Show.
1: Well, perhaps Dr. Nicola, she's had a PhD after all, has an answer to that. Hello, Nicola.
22: Hello.
1: Scissors, paper, rock, rock, paper, scissors, paper, whatever the other. What's your take on that?
22: It's absolutely scissors, paper, rock.
1: Thank you.
22: I play this often with my kids, but it's scissors, paper, rock.
1: Not with your colleagues, funnily enough. Just the kids.
22: No, just with the kids.
1: Yes, probably where it belongs. But anyway, that's another story for another day. Now, talking about the real estate market, where it's more rocks than anything else at the moment, it seems. The clearance rate's still not that flash from the auction market?
22: No, it's not. And I would say Sydney's clearance rate's at 54%. This time last year it was at 74%, and Brisbane is at 20%. I would say, though, I mean, we've still got weak clearance rates, and 60% is kind of that benchmark. So anything below 60% means that prices are likely to still fall. So that is basically what the clearance rates are telling us at the moment.
1: Okay, so falling prices, people are thinking, I assume, unless they have to sell, maybe we hold on because the longer we hold on, perhaps we'll see the market rebound and then we'll get better return on our investment. Is that sort of the logic? So fewer auctions, so it's a sort of a downward spiral.
22: Yeah. Look, absolutely. We have got fewer auctions, which, I think what we've got at the moment is new listings are now starting to weaken, particularly in Sydney. And I think that is sellers pausing. You know, they're holding off for market conditions to improve. And that is the normal dynamics. We tend to find that buyers react first and then sellers start to react. And that actual dynamic is coming out at the moment.
1: Okay. I mean, we keep frothing on about auctions, not so much in Brisbane, but certainly in a lot of our other East Coast markets, auctions were the way. Are we now starting, though, to see a bit of a move toward private treaty sales?
22: We absolutely are. So we're seeing more sellers choose private treaty from the get-go, but we're also seeing those that have launched their home as an auction actually transition to a private treaty. So, and that trend is actually happening across all of our major capital cities. So we call it a conversion rate from auction to private treaty. In Sydney, it's over half of auctions are converting to private treaty. Same in Melbourne, it's, you know, 56% in Sydney, 58% in Melbourne. So I think that is telling us that sellers are adapting.
1: Okay. Now, we always like to have a bit of a bargain of the week. This was certainly more anticipated when prices were nuts than where they are now, but there are still bargains everywhere, probably more so. Let's have one from Sydney, one from Queensland. So well, let's go to Ryde first, good suburb.
22: Yeah.
1: What's this one?
22: This sold, it's an apartment, it's two bed, one bath, one car park, $521,000. It is in original condition, so it does need a bit of renovation. It's north facing, it's even got a balcony, got lots of light, but I think, you know, prime for renovation and a great first home.
1: Okay, so original condition means it needs a bit of love, right? Is that,
22: it does need a bit of love.
1: Real estate lingo for it looks shocking.
22: I wanted to get the steam cleaners on the carpets when I looked at the photos.
1: Okay, easily enough done. Now, what about Mildura Court, Burpengary?
22: So this one is a one-bed, one-bath, one-car, sold for $990,000. Not a one-bed. What am I saying? It's a four-bedroom home. So sold
1: for $990,000.
22: That's expensive for one bed. Don't know what I'm reading. Four-bedroom home. Actually a really lovely, lovely home. It's on just under 850 square metres and really, look, nothing to do other than move in. It's a great, great family home.
1: Okay. Four bedrooms, one bath, one car, freestanding, under $1 million. So, yeah, good price. All right. Well, I think we're going to see more and more bargains in the weeks ahead. But nonetheless, we'll keep highlighting them because, you know, there's still a lot of people out there for whom this is all still way out of reach. So we've got to give a bit of hope out there. Dr. Nicola Powell, thank you for your time as always.
22: Thank you.
1: Nicola there, the chief residential economist, I should say, from Domain. Scissors, paper, rock has taken off on the open line and the text line. I mean, where is this going? So I've got a note here from Danny L. Says, listening to you in the car, I'm driving with two grandkids. Hello, grandkids. They have informed me it's rock, paper, scissors. And they're 3 and 5. Danielle says, I think it's scissors, paper, rock. Have a great day. Okay, so is it a generational thing? It's not a geographic thing like potato scallops, potato cakes. Is this a generational thing? Oldies like myself and not old, but you know, others like Danielle. Looks fantastic. Say scissors, paper, rock. And then the young ones say, no, it's rock, paper, scissors. I've got someone here who I think's just being naughty, Jack, who says it's paper, scissors, rock. I've never heard it said that way. Paper, scissors, no. I mean, because paper doesn't cover the scissors, does it? Scissors cuts the paper, paper covers the rock. Scissors, paper, rock. Or is that too logical? Maybe somebody does it in the mirror and so it's rock. We'll keep that going for the edification of our sales department downstairs. It's 2:08.
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1: Some days you sort of wonder why you come to work. Robert says, it's alphabetical order, don't you see? It's paper, rock, scissors. PRS. And now, anyway, I've been handed this. You sort of wonder. Some people have a lot of free time. So there is an official World Rock, Paper, Scissors Association. Not scissors, paper, rock. There's a rock, paper. And this descends from Chinese hand games, I'm told. Recorded as early as the Han Dynasty. Hand games from the Han minus the D Dynasty. Rocky, you've been a rock, paper, scissors, paper, rocker for decades, have you?
10: I feel vindicated now. I've been playing it for over 60 years. Let's not waste our breath and time. Rock, paper, scissors, because it flows off the tongue. Come on now.
1: No, but you know when you go scissors, paper, rock, that's what you do. You don't go rock, paper, scissors, because that sounds stupid.
10: You don't have to say anything. Just throw your fist out there and go for it. You even want to waste your breath these days.
1: What do you mean? I'm paid by the word, Rocky. Ease up. All right, thank you for the call. Rocky's been playing it for decades, and he swears it's rock, paper, scissors, as does the official Rock, Paper, Scissors Association, who have ancestry that go all the way back to the Han Dynasty in China.
3: 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Got something you want to say? You're in the right place. 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
13: The Pacific Motorway has a 5-car dingle northbound at Underwood Road in Underwood. 3 lanes remain closed. Multiple crews are on scene. They're heavy delays back to Slakes Creek. All of those vehicles are now on tow trucks, so it shouldn't be too long before it's cleaned up, maybe around 15 minutes. Logan Road has a northbound crash before Padstow Road in 8 Mile Plains. The Gateway Motorway has a lane closed by a stationary vehicle southbound in Rochdale. And the Riverside Expressway has minor inbound delays towards Hale Street. I'm Jimmy Clark from Brisbane's traffic leader, 882 4BC.
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18: It's 2 o'clock. Good afternoon. I'm Miranda Workman. A Queensland grazier jailed for the murder of three neighbours has filed an appeal. Amy Drew has more.
27: Darryl Young was handed one of the state's harshest penalties after a jury found him guilty of fatally shooting Graham Ty, his mother, Marie Schwartz, and her husband, Mervyn Schwartz, at the gate of his cattle station in August 2022. Ty's brother, Ross, was wounded. Earlier this week, 63-year-old Young received three life sentences with a 40-year non-parole period. An appeal against the conviction and sentence was lodged this morning in the Court of Appeal. An appeal date is yet to be set. Amy Drew, Brisbane.
18: A car has flipped and landed on its roof on the Pacific Motorway near Eight Mile Plains, causing traffic chaos. Emergency crews are on scene where multiple cars have collided in the northbound lanes. Three of the five lanes remain blocked and one person is being treated by paramedics. Police are appealing for the public's help to find three men believed to be involved in an armed robbery in Brisbane South. A shot was allegedly fired into the ceiling of the Cannon Hill home just after 11 last night, before the offenders stole keys and fled. The journalist who broke the news of the 9/11 to Australia as it unfolded has recounted the moments the world changed forever. Today marks the 25th anniversary of the terrorism event. More than 3,000 people died in the 2001 tragedy, including 10 Australians. Sandra Sully says we now live in the shadow of the event.
28: You know, the world changed in an instant that night. And we've got a generation of people that have no concept of what it was like to fly without magnetometers and intense security. And, you know, we now live in the shadow of September 11.
18: A split has emerged within One Nation over a cartoon describing Liberal MP Andrew Hastie as a traitor. The former elite soldier is demanding party leader Pauline Hanson remove the cartoon from One Nation's social media channels. She's refusing to do so, arguing the cartoon is just a satire. Her high-profile recruit, Barnaby Joyce, has apologised to Mr. Hastie, but others within One Nation say there's nothing to apologise for. Briefly, Saturday, the 10th of October, is on track to be the single biggest day for weddings in 2026. 1,900 Aussie couples are projected to marry on the date. To finance, the All Ords is down 120 points at 8,888, one Aussie dollar buying 71.5 US cents.
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4: More than 100,000 fans have witnessed the San Francisco 49ers defeat the LA Rams in Australia's first ever regular season NFL match. Shane McKinns is at the MCG.
5: The NFL couldn't have asked for any more. Perfect weather, the seventh biggest crowd in league history, and a city already asking, when do we do it again? The atmosphere inside the stadium, along with the activations in Yarra Park, made the experience feel far bigger than anyone could have imagined, with the occasion for many on par with the grand final, if not bigger. The match itself, only part of the show, as the Jonas Brothers dominated half-time with a rendition of John Farnham's classic, You're the Voice. The 49ers' decision to arrive in Melbourne a week early paid off. They defeated the Rams 27-7, with neither team now hanging around, both back on planes to California this afternoon. Reporting from the MCG, I'm Shane McInnes.
4: And the Lions will host the Crows at the Gabba tomorrow night in their final semi-final clash. Brisbane are sitting third on the ladder and coming off a shock loss to the Sydney Swans last week. It's 2:04.
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13: The Pacific Motorway has a five-car dingle northbound at the Underwood Road in Underwood. Three lanes are closed, multiple crews on scene, heavy delays back to Slacks Creek. All those vehicles are on tow trucks now, so it should be long before it's cleared up. Logan Road has a northbound crash before Padstow Road in Eight Mile Plains. The Gateway has a lane closed by a stationary vehicle southbound in Rochdale with delays back to Belmont. And the Riverside Expressway has just minor inbound delays towards Hale Street. I'm Jimmy Clark on Brisbane's Traffic Leader, 882 4BC.
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4: Cloudy skies and showers over Brisbane today, reaching a top of 22 degrees in the city, 23 in Ipswich and 21 in the east. Getting down to 13 overnight, partly cloudy with showers tomorrow and Sunday, partly cloudy on Monday, tops of 25. On Moreton Bay, a strong wind warning in place, south to southeasterly, reaching up to 30 knots. Seas up to 1.5 metres. Right now it's 21 degrees at Beenleigh. I'm Miranda Workman and there'll be more news at 3.
29: Now, across Australia. Yeah. Back to Afternoons with Michael McLaren.
1: Okay, to the third hour. Thank you for your company. The Queensland Treasurer, David Janetsky, is speaking at the moment about this credit rating downgrade. The first time, I think, in 17 years, lowered from AA plus to AA. And spraying the blame all over the place. But I think there is some justification to that. You know, the LNP government in Brisbane haven't just inherited, you know, a sound set of books. There's a lot of expenditure there. There's a lot on the never-never. And eventually, the chickens come home to roost. I got a note here from, where are we? The name, Sandra. Thank you, Sandra. It says the change to Queensland's credit rating is solely as a result of the big spending by the Labor government, which was in power for many, many years in Queensland. Enjoyed the show. It's hard to... the previous government cannot recuse themselves from being at least part of the situation, nor can the federal government. But what's happened to Queensland today, I don't think will be an isolated incident across Australian state jurisdictions. I just don't think that's going to be the case. 131873. Riley, hello.
0: Hey, hello. Thanks for having me.
1: My pleasure.
0: I don't know about this home dynasty or this association, but I'm sure you've played scissors, paper, rock with someone that's a little slow on the draw, a little bit too deliberately to try and get some more information to get a bit of an edge.
1: Yep.
0: So growing up in the 2000s, scissors, paper, rock, because it's like a countdown. It settled all disagreements. If you didn't pick what you're picking on rock, you're a bit of a cheat.
1: Well, that's right. I mean, if you're indecisive, you sort of by default end up as a rock, don't you? I mean, that's it.
0: Yeah, you got a 1 in 3 chance.
1: Yeah, although the way I play, the odds seem to be worse than that. I don't know why. Mathematically, you're right. But See, my little one, who's is 4, she's big on this. And she seems to have worked it out. Although, eventually I worked out what her tactic was. I'd do something, and then she'd counteract that in the next move. So, knowing what she was going to do, eventually I could win every time. But, of course, dads don't do that, do they? So, you lose. Anyway, Riley, thank you for the call. Appreciate it. Okay, so he's gone back my way. I don't think we're going to solve this before 3 o'clock. I just don't think we're going to be able to do it. Now, what we will be able to do before 3 o'clock, though, is give away this incredible Flex 24-volt 13mm two-speed hammer drill kit with turbo mode, if you don't mind, worth $669. We've been giving you a power-related question every day this week, and I'm about to give you question number 5. If you think you have the answer, jot it down, add it to the other 4. There'll be a cue to call before 3 o'clock, and when you hear that cue to call, jump on the open line. We'll do it on the open line later, which is obviously 131873. And if you can give me all 5 answers to the 5 questions throughout the week, the good people from Flex 24-volt power tools will be sending you this incredible piece of machinery. So I thought we'd end with a real tough question today, really hard, all right? We just don't want to give this away. So put your thinking caps on, everybody. How many volts can you potentially find in a Flex 24-volt 13mm two-speed hammer drill kit with turbo mode? How many volts can you potentially find in a Flex 24-volt 13mm two-speed hammer drill kit with turbo mode? Question number 5. Wait for the cue to call. I'd love to give this away to somebody later this afternoon, before 3 o'clock, 131873, the open line number. Just quickly, before we look at Friday food, back to this scissors, paper, rock palaver. See, there's another complication. This shouldn't be this hard. But around the world, it has different names. And it's not just a translation into different languages. In France, it's stone, paper, scissor, or pierre, papier, scissor in the French. I always thought Pierre was French for Peter. But maybe there's a biblical connection with rock. So there's that. In Germany, though, because, on the other side of the Rhine, they do things a little differently, it's scissors, rock, paper, or Schere, Stein, Papier. Just to be difficult. In Japan, it's Jan, Ken, Pon. And I don't know which one's which. But it's Jan, Ken, and Pon. Old housemates of a friend of mine, actually, two of those. Just not Ken. And in South Africa, can I say it? I mean, this is official. If you want to know what it is in South Africa, Google it yourself. Because I fancy on coming back on Monday. Food, wonderful food, marvelous food,
29: glorious food. Now on Afternoons, Friday Food.
1: It is 12 past 2. All right, let's talk food. We've worked up an appetite today. It used to be pretty difficult to find a place to eat after, 9 p.m., let alone 10 p.m. in most of our cities. Australian cities aren't really world cities, global cities in that respect. We tended to nod off early. But there's a new food trend going around, which I thought we should talk about because It's important. I think it should complement a culture where you can certainly get a drink after certain hours, and it's late night eating. Now, I'm not talking about 9 or 10 p.m. per se. I'm talking about a nightlife culture. Neon lights, the whole thing, bit of music, where you can stay up to 2 or 3 a.m. and at least have some food. Now, one of these is an underground live music bar. It's called Vespertine. I'm told that means occurring in the evening. Some of you may have known that. It's on George Street, actually, in Sydney CBD. I haven't been there, but it's a good idea, isn't it? It offers drinks, but food and nightly live music from jazz and neo-soul, groove and funk. So there's sort of something for everyone there. They're open until what some would consider a shocking 4 a.m. on Fridays and Saturdays. I don't know if you've been to one of these late-night bars or restaurants, but if you have, you can let me know. 131873. Anyway, Nick Hildebrand is one of the brains behind all of this. He's one of Sydney's leading restaurateurs as well, co-owner of Vespertine. He's with me at the very early hour of 2:14 in the afternoon. Have you just rolled out of bed, Nick, or something? Or, I mean, what?

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5: Carla is. She's with me. Hello, Carla.
6: Hello, Michael.
5: After 3 o'clock, jam-packed as always.
6: As always. I don't know if you are aware of the Miss Universe competition. We had a Queenslander win a few weeks ago.
5: I'm vaguely familiar with what goes on, yes.
6: Katie Worthington is a Brisbane girl, took out the crown, having just taken up, you know, like there's women and there's people that take on pageantry from a very young age. This is something she's been doing for less than 12 months.
5: Wow.
6: Yeah. And has taken out the crown and will be representing Australia on the Miss Universe stage in South America, I think, in November. It's quite the honour, but it's her substance that is impressive, I think. She's a radiographer. And she had a few things to say about some contentious issues, but said it very eloquently. And I think it's got a lot of people thinking. I will say that, Michael.
5: Okay. Well, that's always, I guess, what those segments are about. I would encourage you not to copy Miss, I think it was the US, Miss Teen USA from all those years ago, South Carolina. Yes. Was it Alabama? No, it could have been Alabama, where she was talking about maps and South Africa. And,
6: such as the Iran. And yeah. That's why I said, like, would you have preferred just a question about world peace, because that might be just an easy throwaway one. But instead they threw at her a question about transgender and sport. But she handled it with aplomb and great diplomacy. And it's been talked about a lot, but we'll go straight to the source and Katie Worthington will join us on the program.
5: Good on her. Okay, now from Miss Universe to where do you
6: Miss
5: go
6: Miss Congeniality,
5: there?
6: Me, yes.
5: Righto.
6: We're also going to be talking to the Insurance Council of Australia. The idea that Victoria is like the crime capital of Australia is great because we can't always lead everything. We want to be, Australia leading in sport and everything else. So Victoria can have the crime capital. But the fact that 12,000 cars plus are being stolen in Victoria and then we're behind them at half of that, but they're all being chopped up and sold into parts and shipped off to places like Russia and
5: Iran, apparently.
6: Yeah. It's crazy.
5: Blockade. You see, they can't get spares for anything over there.
6: I wonder whether they're stealing electric cars for parts because that doesn't, you know.
5: I doubt it.
6: And, yeah.
5: Sort of pre-1990s Falcons, I don't think they're sending parts to Iran, but I don't know. It's a real mess.
6: Victoria's
5: just in a hopeless state, on a serious note. Oh, we were talking about potholes earlier, as you know. They're the pothole capital of the country as well.
6: Yeah, because they've got no money. They're still paying off the Commonwealth Games that they didn't have.
5: Yep.
6: And the corruption and everything that's gone on in that state, the basket case that is Victoria, I feel so sorry for them because it's easy to say that when we live in the beautiful sunshine state of Queensland.
5: So true. We'll be listening straight after three.
6: Thanks, Michael.
5: Thank you, Carla.
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8: A multi-vehicle crash northbound on the Pacific Motorway in Underwood has cleared. Traffic is beginning the task of recovery. Logan Road has a northbound car on a shoulder before Padstow Road in 8 Mile Plains. The Gateway Motorway has a lane closed southbound by a stationary vehicle in Rochedale. Delays there back to Belmont. Captain Cook Bridge is bumper-to-bumper out of the city. Stays that way right down to Greenslopes. And the Western Freeway heavy now outbound from Indooroopilly to Victory Pocket. I'm Jimmy Clark on Brisbane's Traffic Leader, 882 4BC.
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5: Let's go back to that newsroom. Jamil, hello.
19: Michael, good afternoon. A jail sentence given to the man who murdered Forbes childcare worker Molly Ticehurst has been criticised as inadequate. Daniel Billings has been jailed for at least 20 years for fatally stabbing her while on bail for domestic violence. One Nation MP Barnaby Joyce has apologised to Liberal member Andrew Hastie after the minor party called the former soldier a traitor in a social media cartoon. And ATO staffer in Queensland has been charged with corruption. The 32-year-old is accused of disclosing information to organised crime associates. And Australia's remembering victims of the September 11 attacks. 25 years on, 10 Australians were among 3,000 people killed in the US in 2001. In sports, Sydney Swans will be watching closely tonight when Fremantle takes on Geelong in the AFL's first semi-final. The Swans will take on the winner next week for a place in the grand final. More news and sport at 3.
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5: All right, let's go to Scott for Friday Finance at the Motley Fool, fool.com.au. This historic NFL game that's wrapped up in Melbourne this afternoon, Scott. What impact is that going to have on the economy? What are the estimates?
20: Michael, good afternoon. They reckon the $16 million cost will have a $300 million benefit. It's a pretty nice number if it actually comes through. Now, we've always got a question is a little bit closely, like every industry and every lobby group who says how many jobs will be created every time something gets approved. You add them all together and there'll be 100 million people living in Australia. So we've got to be a little bit careful. The reality is that the numbers, the raw numbers, suggest that between tickets, merchandise sales, transport, travel, accommodation, food and drink, the whole box and dice, about $300 million in total. Now, of course, some of that is just simply going to be moved from some other consumption. Maybe you would have gone to an AFL game or done something else down there. That kind of might have done the job for them. So we can't just add it directly to economic activity. Here's the downside too, mate. I'm going to be the Grinch a little bit. We already know the RBA's worried about the economy running too hot. So I don't know. We're always happy when economies grow. We're happy when people have jobs. And I'm not going to dispute that at all. But there is always, unfortunately, at the moment, that just little nagging thought that the more we spend, the more we do, the less happy the RBA will be and the closer a rate rise might unfortunately be as well.
5: Now, oil is going on a tear again.
20: Yeah, mate, $107.90 US a barrel. This is Brent crude up again today. Big jump yesterday, less of a jump today, but still going in the wrong direction. US bond rates are rising as well, and it gets a bit complex pretty quickly, but there is increasing concern about the state of the global economy, unfortunately, to be the bearer of bad news. That is kind of making its way through the ASX, where we are down 1% for the second day in a row. 8,913 points. Aussie dollar also softer, down by 0.8%, 71.60 US cents.
5: Okay, thanks, Scott. We'll speak tomorrow. Have a nice weekend. Scott Phillips from The Motley Fool, fool.com.au. Kerry. Hello, Kerry.
21: Oh, good afternoon, Michael. Just a quick story about the tragedy, 9/11.
5: Yes.
21: I was like you, watching Sandra Sully late at night on the news, and that came across. We have relatives in America, but on the West Coast. I quickly phoned my daughter, who's very close to her cousin there, and she said, I will phone her. She had to wake her up, and she knew nothing about it. I thought, how odd is this? Mm. We know before she did on the West Coast, because she was still in bed. Obviously, there's a time lapse between the East and the West, and she knew nothing about it. She quickly turned the TV on, and then she did see it, so... It doesn't seem that long ago. I mean, I'm 80 now, and I still remember that night with Sandra Sully listening to that at 10:30, I think it was.
5: Yeah, that'd be about it. Yep, that'd be about right. As you say, it's 25 years ago, but it really doesn't feel all that long ago. It's one of those sort of weird time-warping things, I think, Kerry, where it's not sort of present in mind for most of us most of the year, but then you come back to the anniversary and you're straight back there.
21: But what upsets me a lot is my grandchildren, we now have a 21-year-old boarding with us, and I tell her these stories, but she doesn't seem as shocked. I mean, I don't think they understand the concept of what this was at the time, because they were not around to know about what was happening right in our face virtually. Anyway, that was it. But, you know, all the stories that 2GB have done today have been amazing. I've just been listening. I mean, we've been listening to 2GB for years.
5: Thanks,
21: probably since
5: Kerry.
21: I was five.
5: Well, okay. I don't think we've still got any of the original announcers on to entertain you, Kerry, I think.
21: No. Okay, bye-bye.
5: Thanks, Kerry. Lovely to hear from you. Thank you for that. It's just so many very powerful stories today, obviously, on the 25th anniversary of September 11, 2001. I played a little audio of President Bush, George W. Bush, early with Condoleezza Rice. They're in conversation a day or two ago, I think at the Presidential Library of President George W. Bush, reflecting on the events of 25 years ago. There was a rather striking part of that conversation, as it was pretty candid, where the former president and Condoleezza Rice also spoke about some of the tough decisions that they actually had to take on that day and the days afterwards. And some of these were very, very tough decisions. Have a listen to George Bush.
0: You have to understand the hard decisions that this man had to make, just like that. And one of them was, what would happen if a plane was not properly identifying itself, because every plane had become a missile. And so we were trying to land. I remember Norm Mineta, the transportation secretary, trying to land planes on a legal pad, yellow pad, legal pad. But you'd given the order through the vice president that should a plane not squawk properly, it should be shot down. General Kane, we thought initially, standing in that bunker, that that Flight 93 had been shot down by the American
1: forces. I thought the same thing.
0: And there was this horrible moment where the vice president kept trying to get confirmation as to what had happened.
1: Yeah.
0: And for about 10 minutes, we thought we'd shot down a civilian aircraft. And that always, to me, represented just how hard the decisions were that you had to take under a lot of pressure.
1: You know, I got back to the White House. I did find Laura. I gave the speech and was upstairs asleep. And the Secret Service guy came charging into the bedroom and said, "We got to go. We're under attack." And I said, "Okay." I grabbed Barney and...
0: Always Barney.
1: Yeah, Laura's robe. And we go down to the bowels of the White House, and a young airman standing there said, "Oh, don't worry, sir, it's one of ours." So Dan Kane was flying back to Andrews Air Force Base, but he had the wrong transponder signal on, and the whole mechanism said final attack. Anyway, right. Thank you, Dan.
0: But then we got down there, and the Secret Service told you that you should stay there.
1: Yeah, I know it. Harry Truman bought the bed.
0: It was a sofa bed that had not been opened since the Cuban Missile Crisis.
1: That's
0: so
1: right,
0: you decided not to stay.
1: Anyway, it was a weird day.
0: Yeah.
5: Yeah, there's an understatement. It was a weird day, sure was, where worlds collide, really, when you think about George Bush goes down to the bunker and there's a bed, sofa bed, that had been purchased by Harry Truman, all of those presidents before, just in case the president needed to be safe from an external attack. The arc of history. It is quite extraordinary. 131873. Tony. Hi, Tony.
22: Yeah, good afternoon. Michael, were you working for 2GB then, or was Jim Ball was on that shift, the night shift? I remember you working night shift when Jim Ball retired.
5: Yeah, no, it wasn't. No, I was in year 10 at the time, mate. No, I was still at school. I think.
22: Are you sure?
5: I'm certain.
22: I've known you for a long time on radio doing the night shift after Brian Wilshire.
5: Yes, yeah.
22: Jim Ball was, it was Peter Hand, then Glenn Wheeler occasionally, and then Jim Ball took over that shift for a long time.
5: That's right.
22: And you took over from Jim Ball. You remember?
5: I certainly remember. No, but I can assure you, Tony, I wasn't here. I was on air when the Lindt Cafe siege happened. I've been on air, unfortunately, because of the time with overnights when a lot of these horrible things happened in France and elsewhere with truck attacks and the Bataclan Theatre and these sort of events. But no, I wasn't on air. I wasn't employed here in 2001. I was, as I said, I was the better part of the way through year 10. I remember we went to school that following morning, as it were, and that's all people were talking about. I mean, how could it be otherwise? But no, I wasn't here, Tony. Thank you for the call. Lovely to hear your voice. We'll take a break. More in a moment.
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5: 14 to 3, we'll get to track of the day, hopefully very, very shortly. Great prize there. 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In the meantime, hi, Deb.
25: Hi, Michael. It is a very, it's a bit of a sad, somber day amongst all the wonderful stories of all the heroes that are still out there, unsung, who we'll never know.
5: Yes.
25: But we were in Florence at the time, and we'd been out, had lunch, went back to the hotel, hadn't long been back. It was about 2 PM, and I turned the television on, and like so many others, you think it's a movie. And I thought, and I said to my husband, do you remember it? Come and have a look at this. And then we watched in horror as the second plane hit the South Tower. But it was, I've never forgotten that time, Michael. It was so challenging. I said to him, look, let's just go outside for 5 minutes. Let's just go downstairs. I don't want to watch any more of this. Let's just, and we did. We got in the lift, went down. And as we were getting out in the foyer, there were a bunch of Americans who'd been laughing at, obviously had a lovely lunch and been up and about. And I said, I have to say something. So we called them. We just said, look, I'm sorry. I'm not a crazy lady. I just want to say, I feel you should go up go into your rooms, just turn the television on before anybody else says anything to you, go up and have a look, maybe phone home if necessary. And you could see him thinking, what is she talking about?
5: Yeah, yeah.
25: But I just thought you didn't need someone to say, oh, you better get up there. There's been a terrorist attack and the Twin Towers are gone. And they did. They got in the lift and we walked out. And I thought, maybe they might even have had relatives, you extend your thoughts so far. And I thought, I've never forgotten that. I've never forgotten.
5: You never will.
25: Thinking of how they would, once they realised what had happened, and then trying to get on to the people at home. And may I just quickly add, the hotel that we were at were absolutely fantastic because you couldn't get out of anywhere. You couldn't fly out. There were people flying out that night. They couldn't from Italy back to wherever. And this hotel put everybody up free of charge, never charged anything for people to be able to stay. Yep, it's there were a lot of wonderful things that happened in that shocking shocking.
5: Well, as you know, Deb, from tragedy often comes the worst of people, but also often the best of people. And one of the things, and this is important in the current context, one of the very important things that happened immediately after 9/11 was that Article 5 of NATO, the ANZUS Treaty, and other treaties were invoked. And many nations said, we had assumed those treaties were in place so the Americans could defend us. But the first and only time those treaties seem to have been invoked was so that we could go and help defend them. And that's, a very important historical point to raise. Thank you for that. Thank you for that call, 131-873. All right, I want to give away this power tool. This is a belter of a prize. Jacob, up there on line 7. G'day, Jacob.
8: How are you, Michael?
5: Mate, I'm well. I want to make your Friday that much better. Okay, so here we go. We've got five questions, as you know, throughout the week. Give me the answers and it's yours. Question one, how do you spell oscillating, as in oscillating multi-tool?
8: Oscillating.
5: Good. I think it's all down. It's all straightforward from here. Is a quick eject hex impact driver, Jacob, a cordless power tool, yes or no?
8: Yes.
5: Correct. True or false, a nail fired from a pneumatic nail gun can travel at speeds up to 1,400 feet per second?
8: True.
5: Correct. 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
8: Angle grinder.
5: You do. 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
9: The Gateway Motorway is on the brakes northbound from Burnwood to Brackenridge and southbound it's the same from Tingalpa to Belmont. Logan Motorway heavy inbound from Forest Lake to Heathwood and Gympie Arterial Road jam-packed northbound through Bald Hills. Riverside Expressway is heavy in and out of the city with outbound delays extending through Woolloongabba on down to Greenslopes. Western Freeway heavy outbound from Indooroopilly to Victory Pocket and the Bruce Highway is under speed northbound from Bald Hills to Burpengary. I'm Jimmy Clark on Brisbane's Traffic Leader, 882 4BC.
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5: Okay, thank you for your company today and, in fact, all week. We're going to be out of time. There's some incredible calls I want to get to, but we're off delay. We can't take them, including a gentleman who was actually in the hotel with Bill Clinton in the same hotel when the events of 9/11 happened. I've got calls here from people who say their birthday, in fact, is today, remember it very, very well. Others just want to talk about their recollections of 9/11. The good news is, of course, there's programs after hours. Keep those calls coming. Keep those recollections coming. As we said at the very start, there are lessons to be learned from the events of 25 years ago. And I think one of the important lessons is that we don't forget the events of 25 years ago. And reminding ourselves and speaking about these situations, certainly for younger people who weren't around when it happened, does help keep it present and relevant and contemporary. But I think to finish, probably no song better sums up the whole spirit than Toby Keith and courtesy of the Red, White and Blue. It's one of those American heart-pumping sort of anthems, but I think it's appropriate on a day like today, 25 years on from those horrible events in New York and Washington. So over to Toby. Enjoy your weekend. Hope your footy team goes well, and I'll be with you on Monday. Bye for now.

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2: It's 3 o'clock. Good afternoon. I'm Amy Drew. Queensland's credit rating has been downgraded for the first time in almost two decades. S&P Global Ratings today confirming the long-term issuer credit rating has been lowered from AA+ to AA. Treasurer David Janetsky has blamed Commonwealth headwinds, calling out comments from his federal counterpart. The state's LNP government should be taking responsibility.
3: This morning, Jim Chalmers called me a liar. And Jim Chalmers can call me names. I'm going to be calling out facts. The facts are clear and they are confirmed by S&P.
2: A grazier who was this week handed one of Queensland's harshest jail sentences has lodged an appeal against the conviction. Daryl Young received three life sentences and a 40-year non-parole period for the execution murder of three neighbours and the wounding of a fourth at the gates of his cattle farm in 2022. Police are investigating an armed break-in at a home in Cannon Hill overnight where a firearm was allegedly discharged. Three men stole keys before fleeing in a vehicle with no one injured, but police are working to determine whether the incident was targeted. An Australian Tax Office staff member on the Gold Coast has been charged with corruption-related offences. Lachlan Gray has more.
4: The 32-year-old man is accused of unlawfully disclosing information obtained in their capacity as a public official to organised crime associates. Charges were laid following a search of his Surfers Paradise home yesterday where multiple electronic devices were seized. During the search, police identified alleged child abuse material, leading to an additional 15 charges. The staffer has been suspended from duty without pay and will face the Southport Magistrates Court on September 21. Lachlan Gray reporting.
2: Australia is marking 25 years on from the September 11 terror attacks and reflecting on how the world has changed. More than 3,000 people died in the 2001 tragedy, including 10 Australians. Retired United Airlines flight attendant Paul Venito says flight crew showed incredible bravery.
5: Well, under those conditions, no one was trained for that, but we know that they banded together and tried to do something up against trained terrorism. It was mind-boggling what they were able to accomplish. On Flight 93, they had the opportunity of knowing in advance what they were delayed on the ground before they took off.
2: Also today, parts of Townsville CBD remain under an exclusion order after an iconic pub was gutted by fire. And a private funeral will be held for former Queensland Police Commissioner Steve Golshevsky at Brisbane City Hall on Monday. To finance, the All Ords is down 100 points at 8,907. One Australian dollar buying 71.6 US cents.
1: Finance on Brisbane's 4BC. 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NAB, more than money.
2: Perth Bears recruit Gamma Shibasaki says a lofty goal is in his sights for their inaugural NRL season. The 2025 Broncos Premiership winner enjoyed a hero's welcome in the West this week and says he's ready to get to work to deliver immediate success.
6: That's the next goal, trying to get a premiership with the Bears, you know, and really setting a good foundation at the inaugural team and getting right involved with the community and also bringing rugby league up in this community as well.
2: While he's dismissed rumours of a relationship breakdown with Brisbane coach Michael Maguire, saying there's no ill feelings towards the man who helped resurrect his career. In AFL, Ty Gallop has earned a call-up for Brisbane's semi-final clash against the Crows as defender Noah Answorth fails to prove his fitness as he deals with an ankle injury. And an early arrival in Australia has paid off for the San Fran 49ers, defeating the LA Rams 27-7 in front of more than 100,000 fans at the MCG. It's 3:04.
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9: The Gateway Motorway is on the brakes northbound from Boondall to Bracken Ridge and southbound from Gingalf to Belmont. Logan Motorway is heavy inbound from Forest Lake to Heathwood. Keep the arterial road jam-packed northbound through Bald Hills. Riverside Expressway easing now inbound towards Hale Street. It's still heavy outbound through Woolloongabba and down to Greenslopes. Western Freeway heavy outbound from Indooroopilly to Fig Tree Pocket and the Bruce Highway under speed northbound from Bald Hills to Burpengary. For traffic every 10 minutes, I'm Jimmy Clark on 882 4BC.
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14: Partly cloudy with a shower or two this afternoon, getting down to 13 degrees overnight. For the weekend, Saturday, a shower or two, most likely from late morning, and a max of 23. Partly cloudy with a possible shower Sunday and 24. Conditions clearing up and slightly higher top temps next week. On Moreton Bay, southeasterly winds 10 to 15 knots, seas around 1 metre. Right now, it's 20 degrees at Marsden. 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
18: 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As always, 133882 is the 4BC open line. Thanks to Watch Smoke Alarms. Queensland's credit rating has been downgraded and there's a fight brewing between Queensland and Canberra. They're all over it.
3: This morning, Jim Chalmers called me a liar. And Jim Chalmers can call me names. I'm going to be calling out facts.
18: The gauntlet has been thrown down. Chief Economist at AMP, Shane Oliver, joins me shortly to explain what this downgrade actually means. A new data shows that young people are taking more risks when they get behind the wheel, putting themselves and everyone else in danger. Josh Cooney, the RACQ's Manager of Road Safety, will join us. And it's been 25 years since the world stood still as the tragic events of 9/11 unfolded.
19: The situation here is bedlam. We've literally got hundreds of firefighters behind me. They're still having trouble getting into the building, which is clearly still on fire. This is just an incredible, incredible situation.
18: I'll speak with journalist Mike Amor, who was Seven's US correspondent at the time, about what it was like being in New York at that moment and the lasting impact that it's had. As always, you can have your say on anything that we'll be speaking about on the program today, or maybe start a conversation with me. 133882 is the open line. Thanks to Watch Smoke Alarms. 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
18: Well, 25 years ago today, the world changed. And it's one of those moments where if you were old enough to remember it, then you probably remember exactly where you were. I was 21 years of age at the time. I was studying at university. It was late night here in Australia, and the news started coming through with Sandra Sully on the TV and those pictures beamed live from New York. A plane had hit the World Trade Center, then another. The towers were burning and eventually they were gone. And you can only imagine, you know, what it was like to have to be that anchor breaking that news. What was going through Sandra's head at the time as she told us all the news? She joined Jason Matthews on 4BC Breakfast today.
20: There was no precedent. No one could quite believe what they were watching other than to try to piece together the facts as they unfolded in front of you. And, you know, in really 103 minutes from woe to go, you know, the world changed in an instant that night.
18: It did indeed. And I remember watching at the time thinking those pictures just did not look real. It looked more like a disaster movie than something actually unfolding in real life on the other side of the world. We know that nearly 3,000 people were killed that day, but 25 years later, we also know the toll of September 11 didn't stop when the smoke cleared. Thousands of first responders, workers and residents have since lived with cancers, respiratory diseases and other illnesses linked to the toxic dust that blanketed Lower Manhattan. So the loss of 9/11 has continued quietly for a quarter of a century. And I've been thinking today about a trip that I was lucky enough to make to New York almost 10 years after the attack. The 9/11 memorial was nearing completion, and I remember standing there because this memorial that they've built is beautiful, those pools of reflection. Stand in the footprint of what the towers were, and I was struck by the sheer size of Ground Zero. I mean, you can see it in photographs and you can watch it for hours of television coverage, but standing there just hit a little different. And suddenly it was the sheer scale of it that was quite overwhelming. But you were able to understand the scale of it. And there's a weight to the place, and even though it's a beautiful memorial, there's a weight to the place that is difficult to describe. Even a decade later, as I was standing there, it was due to be unveiled to the public a couple of months after I visited. So there was parts of it that were open already. But standing there a decade later, it still felt incredibly heavy. And what made that trip for me to New York City even more extraordinary was because of what happened that day that I arrived in New York. News broke that Osama bin Laden had been killed. So almost 10 years after September 11, the man who had become the face of Al-Qaeda and the attacks was dead. Now, we watched President Barack Obama address the world that night.
21: Tonight, I can report to the American people and to the world that the United States has conducted an operation that killed Osama bin Laden, the leader of Al-Qaeda, and a terrorist who's responsible for the murder of thousands of innocent men, women, and children. It was nearly 10 years ago that a bright September day was darkened by the worst attack on the American people in our history. The images of 9/11 are seared into our national memory.
18: I'm in Times Square, and I'm seeing this all unfold, and New York just erupted. Cars were sounding their horns. I remember fire trucks driving up and around Times Square, police vehicles everywhere, people chanting, people poured into the streets. There was waving of American flags. There was USA, USA. It was a little strange. And I remember struggling to try and find the words to describe what was happening around me. Of course, I instantly became a correspondent for radio back here in Australia. Not my job, but obviously something that I felt I had a responsibility to share. But it was very strange because it was a celebration on one hand, but there was also something a little bit more complicated underneath it. There was grief and relief and patriotism and anger and memories of people who never came home. It was weird, it was bizarre, it was confronting, and it was incredibly eye-opening because for New Yorkers, September 11 wasn't history, it was personal. And so now, 25 years after the attacks, there's another challenge. Around 100 million Americans alive today are too young to remember September 11 in 2001. And indeed, an entire generation here as well. 9/11 is something that you learn about, something that rather than something that you lived through.

0: only to become sick years later or even decades later because of what they breathed in that day. Today at the 9/11 Memorial in New York, the names of 2,983 people killed in those September 11 attacks and the 1993 World Trade Center bombing will be read out loud again. Name after name after name. 25 years, it is a long time. And for me, as a young woman, a 21-year-old sitting in front of that late night news bulletin, it feels like another lifetime ago, but those pictures still don't feel real. And perhaps they never will. So today, a quarter of a century later, we remember not just the moment that the world changed, but the ordinary people whose lives were changed forever. And we should remember them 25 years on, and we should never forget.
1: This assassination.
0: All right. Also making news in Brisbane and around the country today. As we mentioned earlier, Queensland's credit rating has been downgraded from AA+ to AA. It's the first time since 2009 that the rating has dropped, with the infrastructure pipeline for the Olympics and hospitals driving cash deficits. Ratings agency S&P Global said the persistent inflation, rising interest rates, higher wages and softening property market sentiment will likely weigh on Queensland's budgetary outcomes and fiscal recovery over the next 2 to 3 years. Queensland was expected to be paying $7.7 billion each year by 2030 just to cover the cost of the debt, but this will no doubt climb further due to increased interest costs. Well, former Police Commissioner Steve Golcheski will be laid to rest in a public funeral on Monday. The ceremony will take place at Brisbane City Hall from 10 a.m. and will likely be broadcast by the QPS. Following the service, a guard of honour will be formed by serving and former members outside City Hall towards Adelaide Street, who shall each afford a final salute. The funeral procession will conclude at the intersection of Adelaide and Edward Streets. And Golcheski, of course, we know passed away last week at the age of 67 after a battle with cancer. All right, 1-3-8-82 is the open line. Thanks to Watch Smoke Alarms, where we find Warren in Castledine. Hello, Warren.
2: G'day, Carl. How are you?
0: I'm well. Have you got a traffic update for us?
2: Yeah, mate. Webster Road at Kedron, heading northbound about 300-400 metres before Kitchener Road. Cars decided to go off the side of the road, down a little bit of an embankment, into someone's front yard. Don't know whether it's been hit, but there's a couple of cars involved, left lane. Traffic's building up. This time of the day, it's going to cause absolute chaos.
0: Okay. Can you tell us just again very quickly, Warren, where that is?
2: It's Webster Road at Kedron, heading north, about 300-400 metres before Kitchener Road. Okay. In the left lane.
0: Oh, it's busy. It'll be busy this time. It's the main road through there. I know well. Thank you, Warren. You drive safe. Thank you for that update. All right. Of course, Jimmy is in Traffic HQ and we'll keep you updated throughout the afternoon. 1-3-3-8-82 is the open line number should you see something out and about. Also, if you want to share your memories with us about 9/11, or perhaps do you remember where you were when even Osama bin Laden was killed? 1-3-3-8-82. Is the open line number. Thanks to Watch Smoke Alarms. Of course, you can text as well, 0499 880 882. You want to stick with me. Economist Shane Oliver will join us shortly, breaking down what Queensland's downgraded credit rating actually means. He'll join us next, in fact. And later this hour, we'll chat to US correspondent for Channel 7 News at the time the towers went down. Mike Amor will join him. Will join us rather after 3:30. It's now 19 minutes past 3 here on 4BC Drive.
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4: As you just heard, there's a northbound crash with a car into a house on Webster Road in Kedron. It's just past Kitchener Road. No delays yet. The Gateway Motorway is on the brakes northbound from Boondall to Brackenridge, southbound from Murray to Belmont. The Logan Motorway heavy inbound from Forest Lake to Heathwood. Keep the arterial road jam-packed northbound through Bald Hills. Riverside Expressway easing now inbound towards House Street. Still heavy outbound through Woolloongabba and down to Green Slopes. For traffic every 10 minutes, I'm Jimmy Clark on 882 4BC.
0: Thanks, Jimmy. It's 20 past 3 here at 4BC. 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
0: Welcome back to the 4BC Drive Show. Starting next week, we're bringing your local mayors to you. So Logan Mayor John Raven will be joining me to discuss what's happening in his area, in his neck of the woods in Logan. And we want to hear from you if you live in that area in Logan. We know that flood mapping is high on the agenda of those in Logan who are worried about what new models will do to their insurance premiums. And if you have a question that you'd like to put to the mayor, email us, drive at 4bc.com.au, or you can text as well, 0499 880 882. Of course, you can call us as well and be part of the conversation, 133 882. Well, Queensland's credit rating has officially been downgraded, with S&P Global confirming the drop. Oh, we've gone from being AA-plus students to just AA today. The state has held a AA-plus rating since early 2009. But despite the downgrade, the outlook for the state long-term remains pretty stable. But what this does guarantee is that there'll be more fighting between the state and federal governments. Already started. State Treasurer David Janetsky has tried to put the blame at the feet of his Commonwealth counterpart, Jim Chalmers. Jim Chalmers has penned an op-ed today saying Queensland only has itself to blame. So who's telling the truth and who's telling porkies? And what does it mean for us, the people who live here in this state? Joining us now is the Chief Economist at AMP, Shane Oliver. Shane, thank you so much for your time.
11: My pleasure. Thanks for having me.
0: Okay, so a downgraded credit rating isn't fatal for a government or a budget, but what we do know is that we've got hospitals and roads and Olympic Games infrastructure that needs building, and the borrowing capacity of the state has just taken a hit.
11: That's right. The rating is basically sort of a rating. They sort of range from AAA, which is the rating applied federally, down to, I think, into the C's or something. So it's not disastrous for Queensland to go from double A plus to double A, it's still a relatively high rating compared to many others who borrow. But the ratings are put in place, so it makes it easier for a lender to a state or to a company to assess the riskiness of that loan. And obviously, the assessment is that Queensland's a little bit more risky than it used to be. But the bottom line is it does mean a slightly higher borrowing cost for Queensland over time, not instantaneously, but on average, you're going from a double A plus rating to a double A. That means you might pay 0.1 to 0.15% more on interest. It's a bit like a mortgage. Like a homeowner with a mortgage suddenly seeing their interest rate go up, and that, of course, then puts pressure on the state to decide what to do. Do they try and get some more income, just like a homeowner is with a high mortgage rate? Do you try and get another job on the side or get a wage rise or something, or do you cut back your spending? So that's the pressure on the state government. Do they raise taxes or do they cut some spending somewhere? But obviously there's quite a lot of pressure on that front, given the run-up to the Olympics and so on. So it's not a disaster, but it does put more pressure on the state. And the sad thing is that Queensland is now on the same rating as Victoria. And, of course, Victoria has been in a bit of a mess for some time. And so maybe I think it's a bit harsh putting Queensland down there with Victoria.
0: Yeah.
11: It's by the same token. Queensland finances have deteriorated over the years and pressure will continue given that infrastructure spending.
0: It's a hard one to get your head around given that Victoria is in such dire straits that we have the same credit rating. I just wonder, you know, whether or not it might change our position when it comes to GST. Does it mean that we'll get a bigger slice of the GST pie like Victoria?
11: That's a good question. I think New South Wales and Victoria would argue, New South Wales and Queensland would argue that they were hard done by, that Victoria might have benefited because it's mismanaged its economy over a longer period and mismanaged its finances. And therefore, the way the carve-up of the GST revenue works is that it's allocated more money to Victoria to help assist that state provide a similar level of services to the other states, despite the fact that it's a mismanaged thing. So you could argue there's a degree of unfairness there, and the state treasurer arguably has a point on that front. He arguably also has a point that the federal government has contributed to the slump in house prices. And that, of course, is now weighing on stamp duty revenue collection. So when S&P, Standard & Poor's Ratings Agencies, assessed Queensland and decided to downgrade the rating, they would have looked at that declining revenue coming from stamp duty.
0: Yeah.
11: And they would have looked at the infrastructure spend out occurring going forward and then put the two together, and that's why they've done it. But obviously the federal government is playing a role in that.
0: Correct.
11: But I would tend to agree that Queensland is in far better shape than Victoria is. So I don't think Queenslanders should feel in any way that they're as bad as Victoria is on this front. But by the same token, the situation has deteriorated a bit.
0: And all of these things, you know, none of this happens in a vacuum. And as a state, we need to spend this money to get this infrastructure done. We've got the pipeline of the Olympics in 2032. And obviously we will need to rein in spending somewhere. But as you just sort of alluded to there, it is one of those things, there will be a blame game. It's already started, the blame game, you know. But ultimately does that responsibility lie? Is it the former state government? Is it the feds? Is it our treasurer? You know, he forecast that this would happen after the election in 2024. However, could you say that he hasn't done much about it to try and, you know, rein that in, the spending?
11: Look, I think there's a bit of blame in all of those groups. The former government let the finances deteriorate. Federal government has played a role in all of this, so they can't squeeze out of it completely. But by the same token, the state government has been in office now, what's coming up for two years. So arguably, knowing what's going on, they should have put more effort into reining in spending. And I kind of think that things went out of control in the last election in Queensland with all those election bribes, you know, 50-cent bus trips and so on. It's a bit like Trump overnight talking about $5,000 or $7,000 in Australian dollar terms if they win the congressional elections. A bit of a bribe. But those things set the cat out of the bag, and you know, your finances take a hit on the back of all that because it's not affordable. It's not affordable on our 50-cent bus trips. They're all very nice here. I want cheap bus trips. I want free stuff. Everyone wants that. But there's no such thing as a free lunch in economics, let alone a below-cost lunch, unfortunately. And someone has to pay for it, and that's what's happening here. The state is paying for it. So I reckon it would have made more sense for the incoming government to say, yeah, all we're interested in, those things are not sustainable. We're going to have to remove all of them and find ways to contain spending growth on a longer-term basis. Because the problem is that once you let spending get too high, and I can understand why a conservative government in Queensland does not want to raise taxes. That's not part of their philosophy to raise taxes. They want low taxes. But fair enough, they should have focused more on cutting spending. And, of course, if you don't do it, then you end up paying a price longer term because your debt level looks less sustainable and you end up paying higher interest rates and the credit rating agencies downgrade you. And so, therefore, there is a price to pay for not cutting spending quickly enough. Yes, the previous government played a big role in it, but I think the current government should have cut back spending more over the last couple of years.
0: Well, as a result, then we're looking at deficits forecast until 2030. Shane Oliver, I really appreciate your time. Thank you so much for joining us on the Drive program, now with 10% added extra maybe next time we speak.
11: It's been my pleasure. It's been my pleasure.
0: See you, Shane, Chief Economist there at AMP. Our credit rating has been downgraded here in Queensland. Are we no longer the Sunshine State? 133-882 is the open line number. Thanks to Watch Smoke Alarms. All right, a grazier handed one of Queensland's harshest jail sentences has lodged an appeal. Amy Drew, you've got more details.
12: Yes, Carla. Well, Darryl Young this week received 3 life sentences and a 40-year non-parole period. A jury found the 63-year-old guilty of the execution murder of 3 neighbours and the wounding of a 4th outside his cattle farm in 2022. Also today, Queensland's credit rating downgraded for the first time in almost 2 decades, putting pressure on the state's multi-billion dollar debt and Olympic infrastructure. A Gold Coast man working for the ATO has been charged with corruption-related offences, accused of sharing information with organised crime groups. Preparations for this weekend's Bridge to Brisbane are well underway, with a record number of participants set to hit the pavers for a good cause. And in sport, more than 100,000 fans have witnessed the San Francisco 49ers defeat the LA Rams at the MCG in Australia's first ever regular season NFL match. And Carla, I'll have more news at 4.
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13: There's a northbound crash with a car into a house on Webster Road in Kedron. Minor delays there. In Carina, we got a northbound crash on Creek Road towards Old Cleveland Road. Heavy delays on the approach. Elsewhere, the Gateway Motorway is on the brakes northbound from Boondall to Brackenridge. Southbound, it's the same from Murarrie down to Belmont. Riverside Expressway has minor inbound delays towards Howe Street. It's struggling outbound and through Woolloongabba down to Greenslopes. And a Western Freeway heavy outbound from Indooroopilly to Victory Top Pocket. For traffic every 10 minutes, I'm Jimmy Clark on 882 4BC.
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0: Well, it's a day that we all remember. 25 years ago today, the world changed. Two Al-Qaeda terrorists hijacked passenger planes, slammed into the World Trade Center in New York. Almost 3,000 people were killed and thousands more injured. As the news broke, we all turned on the TV or the radio.
22: The situation here is bedlam. We've literally got hundreds of firefighters behind me. They're still having trouble getting into the building, which is clearly still on fire. This is just an incredible, incredible situation.
0: And I'm joined now by that journalist, Mike Amor, who was Channel 7's US correspondent at the time. Thank you, Mike, for joining us on such an important day.
23: It is an important day. A pleasure, Carla.
0: This, you know, when we think of 9/11, it happened pre-internet, before the internet connectivity of today. How did you first find out about what had happened?
23: Well, I was in New York City on that day. I'd been in New York to cover Leighton Hewitt, who had won the US Open that previous weekend as a 20-year-old. So it was a celebratory kind of story, which quickly turned into anything but. But I was heading to the airport that morning to fly back to Los Angeles, where I was based. And we had gone through the Midtown Manhattan Tunnel to leave Manhattan Island and emerged the other side, and the world had changed dramatically. I had a number of missed calls on my phone. They were flip phones back then, and before I could even return them, the phone rang again. And it was a late night producer in Sydney to say that a plane had hit the World Trade Center. It was a beautiful blue sky, clear sky, autumn day. I remember it distinctly. We were heading the opposite direction. So I turned and looked through the back of the taxi window, and it almost framed the North Tower perfectly. It had a gaping hole and smoke starting to billow out of it. My taxi driver had told us that he was Israeli, and he started wailing and thumping the steering wheel, crying, saying, "They've got us here, they've got us here." So he immediately knew what became apparent, that this was a terrorist attack. And on the other side of the freeway, heading back into the tunnel onto Manhattan Island, were tens, if not hundreds, of emergency vehicles, their lights and sirens blaring, getting to the scene. And we implored to the taxi driver to please get us back into Manhattan Island. They were closing the bridges and tunnels, fearful that this was part of a wider attack. They were right, yeah. Because just minutes later, I was on the phone ready to do a cross back to Sydney, and I could hear the female producers in the control room scream, and that was the moment the second tower hit, and we could see the aftermath of that clearly. So we didn't see the towers come down because we had to go right to the tip of Harlem to get back in. We arrived shortly after they came down, and we could see people scrambling, running for their lives, caked in dust. Just fear, you've never seen fear like that on people's faces. And I don't mind admitting, you can see it in the piece of the camera, I was petrified myself. You're human first, quite overwhelmed with what was going on. We could hear on the Ryan in the car on the radio that a plane had gone down in Pennsylvania, hit the Pentagon, the planes were missing and heading towards the White House, that they closed the airspace, the car bombs had gone off in downtown Washington. Some of the stories were not true, but too much of it was. So it was clear this was something that had changed the world in just a matter of a couple of hours.
0: And so you turn around, you go back to New York. How long did you spend on ground seeing what happened at Ground Zero, seeing those people fleeing? Because you're literally running towards the danger to some degree, scared on your, like rightly so, scared. How long did you stay on ground in New York for post 9/11?
23: Well, we were there, for three weeks or more, obviously dominated the news cycle for all that time and beyond. We then left because George W. Bush did a speech, addressed the nation in front of Congress, and we went and covered that. And obviously it quickly gathered momentum. Americans wanted revenge, and what we saw spin out of that really changed the world for the next 25 years, still to this day. You know, we saw two forever wars, as they called them, a war in Iraq, war in Afghanistan, which has only just finished in the last 5 years. Hundreds of thousands of Americans served in those wars and they're still paying the cost of that. We've seen terrorism spread across the globe, including, you know, with links to what happened in Martin Place, Sydney, and also in Bondi. So to this day, the repercussions of September 11 still reverberate around the globe, I'd argue.
0: Oh, absolutely. And it does not feel like we've progressed or learnt from it. You also covered the death of al-Qaeda leader Osama bin Laden almost a decade later. I happened to be in New York. I landed that night. I was in Times Square, and I was fearful because up until that point, you know, I have never witnessed firsthand any of that being in Australia. I feel very lucky for that. And obviously we are a changed nation now post Bondi. I was fearful being there because there were just so many people in Times Square screaming and yelling. You covered that event as well. You would have seen it from a very different perspective.
23: Yeah, and I struggled with the concept of human celebrating the death of another human.
0: Yeah.
23: Like him being obviously one of the worst humans to ever walk this planet. That stuck with me a little bit.
0: Yeah.
23: But they chased Osama bin Laden for a decade and wanted revenge. I struggled with it, but that was perhaps the final chapter in that September 11 story. And, you know, I don't think Australians fully understand the impact on the American psyche, September 11, because Americans watched it live on breakfast TV. It was the biggest attack on the homeland since Pearl Harbor, but they read about Pearl Harbor in newspapers or heard about it on radio. They watched this live. I spoke to Dory Tomsett, whose husband, Stephen, was an Australian expat, who one of the 10 that died that day, and he was in a conference in the North Tower, and they were communicating via email, and she was imploring him to get out. He was stuck because he was above the impact zone, and eventually that communication ceased, and she had to watch those towers come down with him inside and break the news to their young daughter, who's now in her 30s and I imagine has her own family. I just, you know, I can't imagine the pain of that. And that's the kind of memory that I have of that day. I also have, you know, when I first arrived there, a firefighter emerged out of the cloud of dust of what was left, and communications had failed that day because the phone towers were on top of the World Trade Center. But for some reason, my phone was working briefly, and he saw that and asked whether he was covered in dust, whether he could borrow my phone and call his loved one, and sat next to me sobbing, telling, I assume his wife or his girlfriend, that he was alive but his friends were dead. Mm. 347 firefighters died that day. And then he picked up his gear and walked straight back in. Oh. And later that night we started hearing the chirping. All the firefighters wore personal alarms, and you could hear those alarms of those firefighters who were missing. You could just hear them chirping in the remains. And they continued until the alarms ran out of batteries, and more often than not, they didn't find those firefighters. They're the kind of memories that come flooding back, and on a day like today.
0: My guest right now is Mike Amor, of course, a leading foreign correspondent with Seven Network, based in the US, there on ground on 9/11. I know you've got a fantastic book. It's called News Cowboys, which goes through all these amazing highs and lows of your career, including, you know, coming under fire from Gaza. I only say that because you have been put into war zones and natural disasters and in so many very compromising, you know, I say compromising positions, but not like that. And yet you are on ground, you're at ground zero, you're in New York covering this. How do you even begin to heal yourself? What sort of support, sort of, nothing can prepare you for what you went through is basically what I'm trying to get at. And then what support has been put in place for you as you work your way through all of this? Because like you said, you are human first.
23: Yeah, Carla, to be honest, I think, and we're much better at it now as a profession in recognising that journalists too suffer. You know, we choose to be there, by the way. I could have walked away.
0: Sure.
23: So whatever we suffer is nothing compared to those who had no choice.
0: You did experience this firsthand, and I know that you're super professional, Mike, and you did your job, but that job was very confronting, and that job, even to this day, 25 years later, hearing you recount that is harrowing.
23: Yeah, and I think, to be honest, I didn't deal with it at the time, and I probably, to be honest, didn't deal with it until I wrote the book and kind of walked back through it. Mm. Because as a foreign correspondent, our world moves that quickly that we'd have a beer at the end of the day if we were lucky. We didn't September 11, but we have a beer and a laugh at the end of a hard day and pushed down those emotions and kept on moving because we were bouncing around the world covering all sorts of different things, some of them good, more often than not bad. So I really didn't deal with them. And where it hit me was having to cover Bondi last year because I thought all of that was behind me. And certainly I'd hoped that I would never have to cover something as horrific like Bondi in our homeland.
0: Yeah.
23: And yet there I was. Yeah, so it does have an impact. It really does. You're only human, and that's the truth of it.
0: Mike Amor, I really appreciate you sharing your story and your memory of that day. It's a day, like I said at the start, it's 25 years ago, but it must feel like it was just yesterday because the world completely changed, and then to have to go on through that with Bondi as well. I really appreciate your candidness and sharing your memories with us.
23: A pleasure, Carla. Have a great day.
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13: In Sunnybank, we've got a southbound lane blocked on Mains Road towards Lister Street with delays back to McCulloch Street. In Carina, that northbound crash on Creek Road towards Old Cleveland Road is cleared. Riverside Expressway is heavy in and out of the city with outbound delays extending through Woolloongabba down to Greenslopes. The gateway is on the brakes northbound from Boondall to Brackenridge. Southbound, it's under speed from Murray down to Belmont. And the Western Freeway is still heavy outbound from Indooroopilly to Victory Pocket. For traffic every 10 minutes, I'm Jimmy Clark on 882 4BC.
0: Thanks, Jimmy. It's 11 minutes to 4. I'm sure we've all received those fake messages that look like genuine delivery updates or account warnings. 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
0: 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Thanks to Watch Smoke Alarms, where we find Mick from Woolowin. Hello, Mick.
28: How are you, Carla?
0: I'm well. Have you got some memories of this day, 2001, 9/11?
28: I do. I was on holidays and watching the West Wing late that night, and they interrupted and said that there was a tragedy in New York, although they didn't know exactly what it was at that stage. And after the end of the program, they switched to one of the US TV stations and was showing it, and they showed the first plane crashing into the tower. And then they had commentary while they were watching that, and without any comment by the US broadcaster, the second plane came and hit the second tower, and everyone was shocked by that. The TV broadcast from America just continued on for over an hour, and we saw the first building collapse.
0: Yeah,
28: and it was, you know, it was unprecedented that it could happen, and I was shocked. And I know I was staying with my sister on holidays, and her daughter rang up. She was most upset because she was watching The West Wing too, and she was frantic.
0: It was so confronting, I think, Mick, because it didn't look real, you know. And then you had to try and make sense of what was happening, and I think the newscasters as well, the ones that took from the US, and certainly the ones that, like Sandra Sully and Mike Amell, who was reporting back to Australia, were trying to make sense of it, and none of us really could. And I still think to this day when I watch that vision, I don't think any of us can really get our heads around it, the magnitude of it, the size of it. And obviously it's not 9/11 in the States now, as it will happen, as it happened 25 years ago. It will be tomorrow for them. It'll be late night for us here. And they will hold their memorials. And it is one of those things that I just don't think we can really understand. Michael in Bundaberg has texted through 0499 880 882. Hello, Carla. September 11, 2001. I had turned 18 13 days prior, 29th of August, same date we lost Graham Shirley Strawn, and just gotten home from work where I had DJed a underage disco. I'd been in bed for like 5 seconds when my father got me up to look at the news, where it was the late news of Sandra Sully. He too thought it was some sort of late movie until he realised it was news coverage, live news coverage, and we too couldn't believe what we were watching. Thanks, Michael. Thank you for sharing. And I know that's what happened, indeed, around the world, just sharing your thoughts of disbelief as we look back at 25 years, the anniversary of 9/11.
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13: There's a crash at the intersection of Compton Road and Kingston Road in Slacks Creek with delays in all directions. In Sunnybank, we've got a southbound lane blocked on Mains Road towards Lister Street. Delays there back to McCulloch Street. Elsewhere, the Riverside Expressway is heavy in and out of the city with outbound delays extending through Woolloongabba down to Greenslopes. The Gateway Motorway is on the brakes northbound from Boondall to Brackenridge. Southbound, it's under speed from Murarrie to Belmont. And the M1 is also under speed southbound from Ormo down to the Goldie. For traffic every 10 minutes, I'm Jimmy Clark on 882 4BC.
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0: Welcome back to 4BC Drive. 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Next Wednesday, September 16, you can join Jason Matthews and Gary Hardgrave when they broadcast live from the Story Bridge Adventure Climb. They'll be broadcasting live as I go up it to climb with other, as well as 56 climbers made up of business and community leaders from across Brisbane. 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It's happening next Wednesday, September 16. We'll be broadcasting live from the Story Bridge Adventure Climb. All right, well, there's some new data that's been released that shows young people are taking more risks when they get behind the wheel than ever before, putting themselves and everyone else in danger. So Josh Cooney, the RACQ's Manager of Road Safety, will join us. And the highly illegal behaviour that young people are putting themselves and doing is risky. 133882 is the open line number as well.
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8: BC News.
9: It's 4 o'clock. Good afternoon. I'm Amy Drew. 25 years on, Australia is remembering the day that changed the world, reflecting on the 9/11 terrorist attacks in the United States. Prime Minister Anthony Albanese calling for a pause to reflect on the darkest of days, which claimed almost 3,000 lives, including 10 of our own. Australian journalist Mike Amor was working with Channel 7 as their US correspondent back in 2001, telling Carla Binyaska he was driving out of Manhattan as the attacks unfolded.
23: We had gone through the Midtown Manhattan tunnel, emerged the other side, and the world had changed. Minutes later, I was on the phone ready to do a cross back to Sydney. The female producers in the control room scream, and that was the moment the second tower hit. I don't mind admitting, you'd see it in the PC camera, I was petrified.
9: Queensland's credit rating has been downgraded for the first time in almost 20 years. S&P Global Ratings today lowering its long-term issuer credit rating for the state to AA from AA+. Treasurer David Janetsky claiming the drop has been an inevitability for a long time, placing blame on the former Labor government. AMP Chief Economist Shane Oliver's told Carla Binyaska the finger of blame can be pointed in a few directions.
14: The former government let the finances deteriorate. Federal government has played a role in all of this, but by the same token, the state government has been in office now, what's coming up for two years. So arguably, knowing what's going on, they should have put more effort into reining in spending.
9: An emergency exclusion zone has been lifted in Townsville as an investigation continues into a large pub fire. The heritage-listed Great Northern suffered extensive damage in the blaze this morning. A Queensland grazier jailed for the murder of three neighbours has filed an appeal. Miranda Workman has more.
15: Darryl Young was handed one of the state's harshest penalties after a jury found him guilty of fatally shooting Graham Tighe, his mother Marie Schwartz and her husband Mervyn Schwartz at the gate of his cattle station in August 2022. Tighe's brother Ross was wounded. Earlier this week, 63-year-old Young received three life sentences with a 40-year non-parole period. An appeal against the conviction and sentence was lodged in the Court of Appeal this morning. An appeal date is yet to be set. Miranda Workman reporting.
9: And an ATO worker in Queensland has been charged with corruption-related offences. The 32-year-old Gold Coast man will face court later this month, accused of disclosing sensitive information to organised crime associates. Electronic devices were seized during a search of his Surfers Paradise home, where detectives say they also found child abuse material. To finance, just before the close, the All Ords is trading down 90 points at 8,918, one Australian dollar buying 71.7 US cents.
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9: Lions coach Chris Fagan is backing young gun Ty Gallup to deliver in Saturday's semi-final against the Crows. Star defender Noah Answorth failed to recover from an ankle injury and will miss the must-win clash, but Fagan says Gallup can handle Adelaide's key forwards.
16: They've got three big forwards that are dangerous, and we've always felt that Ryan Lester can sort of play that swing man role in defence. He can play small, he can play tall, so that's the reason why we went with that this week.
9: In NRL action, it's do or die for South Sydney and the Newcastle Knights facing off in tonight's elimination final. And the NFL's first ever match in Australia has ended with victory for the San Francisco 49ers, defeating the LA Rams 27-7 in front of more than 100,000 fans at the MCG. It's 4 past 4.
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13: There's a crash at the intersection of Compton Road and Kingston Road in Slacks Creek. Delays in all directions there. The Western Freeway heavy outbound from Toowong to Victory Pocket, and the Riverside Expressway is heavy in and out of the city. Those outbound delays extending through Woolloongabba down to Greenslopes. Elsewhere, the Gateway Motorway is on the brakes northbound from Boondall to Brackenridge. Bruce Highway under speed northbound from Kalanga to Burpengary, and the M1 is just the same southbound from Ormo down to the Gowan. With traffic every 10 minutes, I'm Jimmy Clark on 882 4BC.
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9: Partly cloudy with a shower or two. Overnight getting down to 13 degrees. For the weekend, Saturday, a shower or two, most likely from late morning and a max of 23. Partly cloudy and a possible shower Sunday, top of 24. On Moreton Bay, southeasterly winds 10 to 15 knots, seas around 1 metre. Right now it's 20 degrees at Zilmere. 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
0: 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Plus, after 4:30, I catch up with the voice of the Red Fraggle ahead of Make Believe Magic, which is opening at Goma this weekend. It's that the Worlds of Jim Henson Company. 70 years of Jim Henson magic. So excited to meet a cast member of Fraggle Rock. And I've got a last double pass as well to give away. You'll have to keep an ear out to listen out for those double passes. If you wanted that double pass, 133-882 is the open line number.
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0: Well, there's a really alarming new data out today, about our youngest drivers on Queensland roads. The latest figures show a huge spike in risky behaviour behind the wheel for people aged between 18 to 24. More than one in four young Queenslanders admitted to driving without a seatbelt in the past year. That, to me, is the shocking part. Figures always reflect the younger cohort of drivers, those just on their provisional driver's licence, to be the riskiest. But more than one in four young Queenslanders admitted to driving without a seatbelt? How in the heck is this happening? And almost a quarter confessed to driving under the influence of drugs. Obviously, like I said, P-plate drivers, well, they make up a massive portion of the tragic deaths on our roads every year. And peak motoring groups are warning that inexperience combined with poor decisions is having devastating consequences. Let's go through these concerning figures right now with RACQ Executive Manager for Road Safety, Josh Cooney, who joins us now. Good afternoon to you, Josh.
20: Afternoon, Carla. Yes, I feel quite old talking about young drivers today, but these are issues that we should call out because they're a serious road safety issue.
0: Yeah, absolutely. They are sobering. They are eye-opening, this data. For me, the risky behaviour that just doesn't make any sense, the driving without a seatbelt, then driving under the influence of drugs, that stood out to me the most from the survey. What about you?
20: No, it stands out to us, Carla. No question about it. I mean, if you take a step back, you know, there's been 215 lives lost on our roads across the board, not just young drivers, but across the board. And that's worse than how we've been tracking last year as well. And last year was a 16-year record. So it is a crisis. It's a road safety crisis that we're in. And nowhere is that more evident than the behaviours that we see and the attitudes that we see expressed by our young drivers. And they're very forthcoming, actually, when we survey Queenslanders about road safety matters. They're very open in terms of admitting what they might do on our roads. And that really did stand out for us in the latest road safety research is the rise in those two, what we would describe as very deadly behaviours, because they do kill people, but they're very avoidable, not wearing a seatbelt and drug driving or driving under the influence of drugs.
0: And that's the thing, you know, driving without a seatbelt, it's such a basic safety measure. Why do you think we're seeing a jump in young people, you know, and like I said at the start, the younger cohort of drivers, and it does make you sound very old when you say young people, but the younger cohort of driver has always been the riskiest, right? 18 to 24, that makes sense. But then doing things that are, you know, basic safety measures that have just been law for such a long time, is it to do with the way in which you get your license? Is it not as stringent these days? I mean, I thought having, you know, provisional licenses go through two stages made it more difficult to get your license. Why is the message not getting through?
20: Oh, it's strange, isn't it? Well, to be honest with you, we don't have a great answer to this. We don't drill down into the reasons why young people might not wear a seatbelt. Perhaps we should do for future surveys. The survey doesn't tell us why. At the risk of speculating, we thought not wearing a seatbelt would just diminish with past generations.
0: Yeah,
20: I remember my dad when I was a young child. He would often get around without a seatbelt.
0: Yeah.
20: And perhaps it was not frowned upon then as it is now, but the fact that younger generations of drivers and more of them, as we see through surveys, are admitting to driving without a seatbelt, it's really quite strange. Maybe it's part of this reckless abandon that they feel that they have when they get behind a wheel, thinking that they can survive anything and they're invincible. But it may be an important area for further research, including whether, you know, this behaviour only occurs in short trips or long trips or, you know, feeling or times of day. But look, getting back to it, yeah, I completely agree with you. It's a strange one. Buckling up should be just second nature. It's something you should just do without thinking. As soon as you enter a car, it's almost like breathing.
0: And it is...
20: Getting back to it, it's one of the most effective safety inventions that has ever occurred. It would have literally saved hundreds of thousands of lives around the world.
0: And that's the thing. You can put all the tech that you can into a car, but it's the humble seatbelt, and that's why it is law. I remember traveling in the back of the dad's panel van with all my mates. Like it wasn't that long ago, I don't think. And my husband remembers going around on family car trips in the footwell of the Ford Falcon. Like, it's just something that we realize now it wasn't great. It saved lives by putting people in seats and with seatbelts on. And we know that for a reason. We've learned from past behaviors, but it's one of these things. Just this week, some pretty extraordinary examples of young drivers making questionable decisions. We had that 29-year-old P-plater in Toowoomba who was allegedly caught steering with his knees while buttering a bagel because he was hungry. Is that what it is, do you think? Just, you know, we're young, we're invincible, and I've got other places to be and other things to do, or I can do this all at once. Or is there less police on the roads monitoring this?
20: Look, it's probably a combination of a number of factors. Carla, they are young drivers are overrepresented in the statistics. They make up a quarter of fatalities in Queensland. It is a bit of an invincibility factor, but we have, and we've called this out time and time again. We do believe part of it can be attributed back to a reduced police presence on our roads. To the Queensland government's credit, I think we are seeing their efforts to recruit more police, you know, succeed over the last couple of years. I mean, we
4: we go to the graduation to every graduation ceremony. We see the cohort of police officers that join the ranks, on a regular basis. But we're yet to see how those increases in police officers have translated to more what they call, it's a metric, road safety enforcement hours, and it has fallen away over several years.
0: Yeah.
4: So we don't think it's a coincidence that during the same period that road safety enforcement hours have reduced, our road

0: driving, speeding. These are factors that all appear to be on the rise. In fact, drug driving has overtaken drink driving as you know, the second biggest factor behind behind fatalities. Just generally more police presence on our roads. The overwhelming majority of our members and motorists more broadly support more visible police patrolling our roads. But more, it should manifest into more roadside drug testing and more RBTs as well. And we need to, that's fallen away. The perception that you might get pulled over has fallen away in recent times. So more enforcement, we believe, can deter more dangerous driving before any family member loses someone they love, you know. It's as simple as that.
1: Yeah, the statistics, unfortunately, you know, don't lie. It reflects the attitude, unfortunately. And, you know, we don't want to see another year where we reach a record number of lives lost because of something that we could do that is preventable, you know, as simple as putting a seatbelt on. It just doesn't make any sense to me. Josh Cooney, thank you so much for joining us on The Drive Show today. I really appreciate it.
0: Thanks for having me, Carla. Thank you. Bye.
1: Josh there from the RACQ, Executive Manager, Road Safety. 133-882 is the open line number. Thanks to Watch Smoke Alarms. You can text as well, 0499-880-882. I just fear authority so much I wouldn't do it. Just get in the car and not put your seatbelt on. It's just second nature. Can't believe that more young people are confessing to not putting on their seatbelts, buckling up when they get behind the wheel. All right, I got to say, this has become somewhat of a obsession with the 4BC Drive team. The tale of the missing Colo Road, welcome to Brisbane sign. Did you see the sign though? Because the Brisbane City Council are keeping us in the loop as to the whereabouts of this sign, the big, beautiful panorama of Brisbane City. It's in photographic colour, it's gorgeous, and apparently it's the size of a large cow, right? You remember that? And Brisbane City Council, they're keeping us in the loop. It was removed with an angle grinder, the size of a large cow, not the legs of it, just the body of the sign, as we've tried to ascertain. So we've posted the images to our Facebook page yesterday, and I would like to take you now through some of the comments because some of them have been very predictable.
2: This is going straight to the pool.
1: Yes, because who's going to put their hand up to say, but can you fit a large cow in your pool room? Good on you. A couple suggested that the sign wasn't stolen for the sign itself, but instead the aluminium posts, which could earn a pretty penny at the scrapyard. One asked if that means people on the Ipswich side of the sign live in Brisbane now and will they have to pay Brisbane rates? Andrew suggested that the council check with whose view was blocked by the sign, alleging they might be responsible. And somebody named Greg said that the road signs would make great bash plates for a four-wheel drive. It's all good, but it doesn't change the fact the council are on the hunt for the great sign thief of 2026.
3: 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Got something you want to say? You're in the right place. 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
4: In McGregor, there's an eastbound crash on Kessels Road before Grout Street with minor delays. The Western Freeway heavy outbound from Toowong to Victory Pocket. The Riverside Expressway is heavy in and out of the city, though, so outbound delays extend through Woolloongabba down to Green Slopes. The Gateway is on the brakes northbound from Boondall to Bracken Ridge. Bruce Highway under speed northbound from Talanga to Burpengary, and the M1 is just the same southbound from Ormo down to the Goldie. For traffic every 10 minutes, I'm Jimmy Clark on 882 4BC.
1: Thanks, Jimmy. It's almost 20 past four here on 4BC Drive. Here's a statistic that most people have never heard. In sleep research, standard high-frequency smoke alarm sounds failed to wake around 85% of children. They also failed to wake up to half of older adults. That means in a real fire, many people simply don't wake up. Scientific research has shown a 520-hertz square wave sound is far more effective at waking sleeping people than the high-pitched tones used in most alarms. That's the sound used in Watch Genius smoke alarms. It's designed to give sleeping occupants a much better chance of waking and responding when seconds count. Because an alarm you can't wake up to won't save you. So when you're upgrading, ask your installer or electrician for Watch Genius smoke alarms, featuring the proven 520-hertz wake-up sound.
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6: 133882 is a 4BC open line thanks to Watch Smoke Alarms. Graham from Arana Hills has called through. Hello, Graham.
7: G'day, Carla. Yeah, I was just talking to the young man. I didn't know whether he could get through to you, but that's great. I was listening very intently to the discussion about road safety and kids on the road.
6: Yeah.
7: And just my comment was when I was talking to him, the young bloke, was... you know, I'm getting to be, I won't say the word, I'm going to be an old, you know what, but one thing, I'm thinking, well, so much for the, what's the big deal about the 100 hours before you can go for your P's, you know, 100 hours of learning or whatever the thing is.
6: Yeah.
7: My grandkids went through that.
6: Mm-hmm.
7: And the other thing is that when I came up here to Queensland, you basically, I had to do some road, you know, some Queensland road rule things. And it's one of those... tick and flick things, you know, like, in other words, you can take a guess. I mean, when I learnt to drive all those years ago, man, I learnt my road rules back to front. I knew the whole book because a big copper was asked me the questions on the day and I had everything. I knew where you could park from a railway line, which, you know, which side, how far from a mailbox. I knew the whole thing and I still remember a lot of it. And I just think, you know,
6: It's been a while since I went for my driver's license too, Graham, and I just wonder whether or not it's a bit more of a multiple choice situation these days, so they're just sort of taking a guess at it. But you're right, young drivers are meant to drive 100 hours with another licensed driver, giving them, you know, tuition or, you know, assisting, and then they're meant to be on their P's for a lot longer than you and I were. But it's not doing anything because we were talking to RACQ about this spike in behaviour, risky behaviour behind the wheel. 18 to 24, it's always that cohort. It's risk-taking young people that is always the issue. That has never changed. But what has changed is this sort of idea that they are a bit above the law, like getting in a car, getting behind the wheel, not even putting your seatbelt on. That is still baffling to me. 133882 is the open line number. Now, there's been somewhat of a shocking discovery here in the 4BC office, and it has to do with the fridge. And it's not this time. It's not to do with, you know, the person that leaves. Actually, that's me. I've got to put my hand up. I'm the person. Shannon is in studio, executive producer. You're shaking your head at me.
8: You admitted to it.
6: Yeah, because I forgot that I brought food in and then it went to the back of the fridge. And because everyone else is disgusting food in there, it went moldy and I had to throw out the whole container. I couldn't even salvage the container.
8: Mm.
6: But there's been a rather disturbing food combination that you found in the fridge.
8: Mm. I had a look in the fridge today.
6: Mm-hmm.
8: I saw what I thought was a simple yogurt parfait.
6: Oh, fancy.
8: On the top shelf. It was oats on the bottom.
6: Yeah.
8: Yogurt.
6: Good so far.
8: Grated cheese.
6: What?
8: Mm-hmm. I think it was parmesan. And then mustard.
6: What?
8: And gherkins. It's quite disturbing.
6: And I said, no, that is not true. And then you showed me the jar.
8: I showed you the
6: of
8: jar.
6: Of the parfait.
8: We did a bit of investigating.
6: And I immediately said, is it Rai Rai?
8: Yeah.
6: Who
8: I did too.
6: Is the expectant mother in the building?
8: Somewhat accosted her as soon as she walked in.
6: But do we know if it's yogurt or sour cream?
8: It's definitely yogurt.
6: Is it because you tasted it?
8: I didn't taste it.
6: Right, but you've done investigating.
8: Investigated.
6: Okay.
8: Yeah.
6: I don't want to yuck anyone's yum.
8: I will.
6: And this is very judgy of you, Shannon.
8: Yeah.
6: But it is somewhat disturbing that someone in this building thinks it's okay to eat oats with yogurt, parmesan, gherkins and mustard.
8: Yeah. No, I think it's the oats that really get me. Yeah.
6: Not the yogurt and the gherkin part?
8: I think it's the oats.
6: Or the parmesan, yogurt and gherkin part?
8: It's all weird. It's all weird. We're going to do some more investigating and we'll hopefully have. We've asked the newsroom. It's not the newsroom.
6: Okay. Every single member of the team. Yeah, okay. They're all out there watching here now.
8: It's not our team.
6: It's not our team. It's not even the pregnant lady. That would make sense. That'd be excusable.
8: So it could be the breakfast team.
6: It sounds mildly healthy, so it's not Jason Matthews.
8: No, okay. It could be the mornings team.
6: Okay.
8: We'll bring you an update on Monday.
6: That would be great because that is a disgusting food combination, unless it isn't. And, you know, a fancy restaurant might pay, you know, charge a lot of money for you to eat that. It's like a deconstructed burger without the meat. You know, oats, no?
8: It's just disturbing.
6: Okay, 133-882 is the open line number. Is it disturbing? Oats, yogurt, parmesan, mustard, gherkins.
8: Gherkins.
6: It's pretty disgusting. I actually feel a little queasy saying it out loud. All right, 0499-880-882 as well if you've got a weird food combination that you like. Is it you that put it in our fridge here at 4BC?
5: Now on 4BC Drive, time to talk sport.
6: All right, Sam Leckie's here. Now you've got the latest sports. The name of the NRL's new Papua New Guinea franchise is under threat. Why? By who?
9: It's kind of funny, actually, because when you've got $600 million over 10 years being tipped into a rugby league team from the federal government and that's going to be owned by the NRL, you would think that they would look around to make sure that the team name they've chosen, the PNG Chiefs, wouldn't be applicable anywhere else.
6: Sure.
9: Just across the ditch, there is a rugby team called the Chiefs who operate out of Waikato. And,
6: that's true.
9: Yeah, and wear the same colours in the red, yellow,
6: different code,
9: black,
6: though.
9: But there's a trademark on it. So
6: I was going to say, is it a trademark issue?
9: The Chiefs, the rugby Chiefs, have written to the NRL to ask them to reconsider the name of the PNG Chiefs. And the PNG Chiefs name makes sense because, as James Marape, the Prime Minister, said, all of the tribes of Papua New Guinea were ruled by Chiefs and it's a part of their history.
6: Yeah, I get that.
9: But there's a trademark on it from New Zealand and Super Rugby. So there could be an ongoing court proceeding about the name of the PNG team before it launches in 2028.
6: At least everyone will know about both codes of Chiefs.
9: One to watch.
6: Maybe we could have like a cross-code rivalry, Chiefs versus Chiefs. All right, now you've got some weekend listening for everyone who loves rugby league.
9: Yes, especially those in Ipswich. I sat down during the week with Steve Johnson, the chairman of the Ipswich Jets, and he is the chairman of the bid for the Ipswich Jets to have an NRL team. I do not see a downside to an Ipswich Jets NRL team. For a number of reasons, not only is their money being tipped into rebuilding the stadium, you've got Suncorp Stadium already where they can play their home games. Think about the nursery of players. I'll play
6: growing
9: a little
6: population.
9: Yeah, yep. Have a listen to Steve Johnson.
10: In Ipswich, we've got an ecosystem since the 9th of October 1909 in our city, and you know, we've produced over the years the greatest players in the game. And so it's a massive number of players that leave Ipswich to go into rugby league systems in New South Wales, away from Queensland. It's, you know, the talent is there. We need to be able to develop that talent to give these boys and girls an opportunity.
9: That's just a little snippet of it. The whole chat is up on our 4BC YouTube page. So if you are invested as I am, I love Ipswich and I am invested in Ipswich getting, and Queensland generally, but Ipswich more specifically, getting an NRL team as the 20th franchise. And He puts forward a very good case, Steve
6: Rich
9: Johnson.
6: Rich rugby league history. Of course yep. you would. Now, very quickly, Melbourne's first taste of the NFL is all wrapped up. Gee, so much hype around this.
9: It was awesome.
6: I loved it.
9: It was awesome.
6: What a show.
9: When you've got that, like, that's going over to the US, the American and Australian flags side by side on the MCG. It's magnificent, the MCG. I am kind of jealous that they've got it. And the Jonas Brothers playing the halftime show of this game.
6: What a coup.
9: Yeah. Singing an Aussie classic, too.
6: Love the Jonas Brothers, yeah. But my chair did not turn around. I'm sorry, boys, but you're not getting a ticket through to Sydney.
9: People online have questioned the execution of the song. I love that they tried. You can't live up to Fonzie, though.
6: No, you can't. But there's three of them. They could have at least one of them could have picked up the slack.
9: Yeah, practice the harmonies.
6: Yeah,
9: listen to us.
6: That's because they're struggling to take lead. Both of them want to be the lead. That's why. That's why boy band groups with brothers don't eventually
9: work. Do you
6: reckon
9: we could do You're the Voice in karaoke, you and I?
6: Well, why do both of us need to do it? I could just do it on my own.
9: Oh, sorry.
6: You can be on the bagpipes.
9: I'll do the tambourine in the background.
6: Thank you very much. Oh, do you want to just tell us who won? Obviously.
9: Oh, yeah, sorry. The 49ers won. The 49ers won because the Rams decided that they were going to avoid jet lag by flying in the day before the game.
6: Yes.
9: You could say the 49ers sports science department beat the LA Rams sports science department with that decision.
6: Probably, yes. Decisively, that win as well. I love that the Rams are being called the FIFO.
9: Yeah.
6: The FIFO team.
9: Yeah, and San Francisco is now a city in Melbourne.
6: Oh, how
9: or
6: good.
9: Or suburb in Melbourne.
6: Oddly blue skies as well in Melbourne, which is amazing. Great game. Okay, thank you, Sam. Let's go to the newsroom. Oh, this is sad. A heritage-listed pub has been destroyed by fire in the States North. Amy Drew, you've got all the details.
11: Yeah, I do, Carla. It's 126 years of history, this one. Townsville's Great Northern Hotel gutted in the early morning blaze, suffering a partial collapse. Thick plumes of smoke billowed from the building for hours. It triggered an emergency lockdown for nearby residents, but that has since been revoked. The owners saying they're devastated and that the building was truly loved by locals. Also today, the Queensland Treasurer has blamed Canberra headwinds amid the fallout from today's credit rating downgrade. And convicted killer Darryl Young has lodged an appeal against his three life sentences, which include a 40-year non-parole period. Iconic Brisbane locations will take centre stage in a new Bluey video game, launching globally next month. And in sport, Bears recruit Gamet Shibasaki has dismissed rumours of a relationship breakdown with Broncos coach Michael Maguire. And Carla, I'll have more news at 5.
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12: In McGregor, there's an eastbound crash from Kessels Road before Grout Street with minor delays. Riverside Expressway heavy in and out of the city. Outbound delays there extend through Woolloongabba down to Greenslopes. The Gateway Motorway on the brakes, northbound from Boondall to Brackenridge. The Western Freeway remains heavy outbound from Toowong to Victory Pocket. The Bruce Highway still under speed northbound from Kalanga to Burpengary, and the M1 is the same southbound from Ormo down to the Goldie. With traffic every 10 minutes, I'm Jimmy Clark on 882 4BC.
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6: 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This one from the number entering 383. Hi, Carla. Recently had a young pea plater in a Hilux on my tail on Payne Road, The Gap. I pointed out the window to the 50-kilometre-an-hour signs. He yelled out, "I'm going 50, moron." He was too simple to realise that he was only doing 50 because he was stuck behind me. He would have had to have done at least 80 kilometres an hour to get to my bumper. Who is the moron? I don't know. Maybe we could find him. Could launch an investigation. But drive safe. Yeah, that is annoying when you're doing the speed limit and then someone tailgates you, pushes you along. Lee says, Carla, whereas a crackdown on e-bikes and scooters in the city centre, authorities are not booking anyone. Kids under 16 are using these e-devices with no consequences. Again, it comes back to that police presence on the roads. They're doing their best, but they're under-resourced, understaffed. Ian has texted through on 0499 880 882. With regards to drivers, I used to be a truck driver in the UK, but when I came to Queensland, immigrated, they took my truck license off me with only let me have my car license and my motorbike license. I didn't even get the chance to renew or update the license. They just took it off me. Really? Did you have to sit for then a Queensland truck license if you ended up driving trucks here? I wonder, Ian. Or you just not allowed to, maybe because your UK permits didn't, there was no sort of international license when it came to heavy vehicles. I wonder if that's changed. 133882 is the open line number. Thanks to Watch Smoke Alarms.
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6: And the host of Life and Technology, which is of course on tomorrow from 8 a.m. on 4BC, is the host Charlie Brown. He joins me now. Hello, Charlie.
21: Hey, Carla. How are you?
6: I am well. Now, Apple had their big nerd convention. They unveiled their latest iPhone this week. But I want to know what happened to the iPhone 18.
21: The regular one.
6: Yeah.
21: They didn't announce anything. And it's probably their most popular selling smartphone, the regular iPhone 17. And when you look at what they did announce in the iPhone 18 family, you need at least $2,000 to buy any of it, which I was a bit surprised that they didn't actually announce anything. The rumor is that they will have something in that space in March next year. And if you're, you know, wondering, hang on a second, that doesn't sound right. Every September I wait to see what Apple has got with iPhone. They've always got the regular iPhone. Yeah, this is the first time they haven't announced the regular iPhone at the same time as they've announced the Pro, or the, in this case, Pro Max as well. So it is a change. And the other phone companies tend to stay away from announcing phones in September because they don't want to try and compete with Apple for attention. There's a lot of phones that are announced in February, March, April and May. It sounds like we're going to get an iPhone 18 regular announced in March or April as well. And look, okay, cool. I just hope they bring it out sooner rather than later, because the new iPhone 18, yeah, it's great, but geez, I tell you, Carla, over $2,000 just to consider the cheapest of what they announced this week. It's a lot of money.
6: Yeah, it is. It's out of, I think, reach for everyone, most Australians. But the other good thing about it is if you've got, you know, a 17 or a 16 or heaven forbid even a 13 or whatever, it's good news for people who have older iPhones because it means that, you know, the tech isn't going to move on so quick. At least that's what I take out of it.
21: Well, that's true. And, you know, if you've got especially somebody who is getting close to purchasing a new phone, and they'll say, oh, I'll just wait till September to see what the new iPhone 18 is. You can say, well, you're just going to wait till first half of 2027 now. Just keep hanging on and looking after that current one you've got a bit longer. That's what's going on. They also didn't announce the E series as well. In the last couple of years, they brought out the iPhone E version, which is more
6: affordable.
21: Friendly. They didn't affordable. Didn't announce that. That's expected to be in the first half of next year as well.
6: Oh, that can't be a bad thing. All right. Can we expect to be on the show tomorrow morning? Of course, you'll be here on 4BC from 8.
21: Yeah, we'll dive into a couple of the details of this iPhone Duo foldable phone. We'll go through those a bit. And that one, you need $3,500 for the base unit to at least start the journey of consideration there. We'll go through that tomorrow, plus some of the other smaller announcements that have been missed over the last couple of days from the event. Plus, we're going to have a chat to the guys from Dreamy. We caught up with them just over a week ago at the Berlin Tech Expo. They had some very interesting stuff on their booth, including a robot that would fold up your laundry. We'll talk to them tomorrow about what's going on in their world.
6: Charlie, that sounds great. I thought Dreamy was like an ice cream maker, so it's a little very different, but still I'd like a hand in the laundry. Thank you, Charlie. We'll catch you tomorrow morning from 8 o'clock here on 4BC.
21: Thanks, Carla. See you, mate.
6: Charlie Brown there, life and technology host.

0: For more than 40 years, Karen Prell has been the performer voice behind one of Fraggle Rock's most energetic and much-loved characters, Red Fraggle. Karen was just 20 when she headed to New York chasing a dream of working with Jim Henson. She went on to perform on Sesame Street, working alongside Henson and David Bowie on Labyrinth, and later built another extraordinary career in animation, working on films including Toy Story 2 and A Bug's Life. She's now in Brisbane for GOMA's new exhibition, Make Believe Magic, The Worlds of the Jim Henson Company, which celebrates 70 years of Henson's incredible creativity and takes us behind the scenes of Fraggle Rock, Labyrinth, Dark Crystal, and so much more. This one was pretty special for me as well. I got to take along my little one, Elio, along to the interview to meet Karen and Red. And at 3 years of age, he absolutely loved it. Seeing wonder through his eyes for the first time was incredible. There's something quite amazing about watching a character that you remember from television suddenly come to life right in front of you. And then seeing your own child believing that magic is something else. So when I sat down with Karen, we picked up our conversation talking exactly about that, how she brings Red Fraggle to life and how special it is that through this exhibition, we actually get to see some of that Henson magic up close.
1: Bringing to life Red as well, Red Fraggle, that must have been quite a thrill because you were quite early on in your career as well when that opportunity came up.
2: Yes. I started doing things, work with Sesame Street in 1980 and did a few characters there and then had a chance to audition for Fraggle Rock in 1982 and then, you know, continued with the character for many years then, and then for a long period there wasn't Fraggle things. I did other things. I worked on Labyrinth and then did computer animation, and then Fraggle Rock came back with the new Apple TV series. So
1: I love the reboot. It must have been amazing to be able to dust off those skills again and to meet with Red again and play in that space. The reboot is phenomenal. It looks beautiful.
2: Oh, I loved working on it. I loved working with a new generation of artists, puppet builders, puppet performers and crew, many of whom grew up watching the show as kids.
1: Yeah.
2: And now got to be a part of the new show. So they brought all their joy and passion into that. So that kind of enhanced the experience. It was fun revisiting it, but then with this new added energy made it even more special.
1: I wanted to ask Jim Henson. Obviously, we lost him way too soon. Mm. I remember that as a kid. So much of his work throughout all of the projects, Dark Crystal, Labyrinth, Sesame Street, there seems to be a kind of innocence and joy and but also a sense of belonging and sharing. Was that what he was like as a person, as a human being as well?
2: Well, he was a very quiet, calm person, but could really let loose and have fun with his puppet characters. And also he was very strong and passionate about what he thought would be the best way to do things. Jerry Jewell, the writer, would say that he had a whim of steel. And Jim was just really good at inspiring people to do their best and to go along with some of the weird, fantastical ideas Jim had as far as shooting things. So he was just, you know, a quietly strong and inspirational person, and I'm so thankful I had almost 10 years to work with him.
1: It's incredible, but the legacy as well that he's left behind, that his family and the team continue to bring to the table. It's amazing that we get to see it in real life.
2: Yes,
1: here in Brisbane at GOMA. We're very excited that Red is also with you. Red has travelled. Hello, Red.
3: Hello.
1: And I brought my little one, Elio, which is not great to bring your kid to work today. Elio, did you want to ask Red a quick question? We got to go now.
3: He's got very fraggly energy.
1: He does,
3: yes.
1: Indeed. He's running. He's been well behaved. I've took him through the exhibition, and he's loved seeing Fraggle Rock. It's been a pleasure to meet you and go through your world, Karen. It's been so lovely to meet you as well. Thank you so much for bringing your joy and sharing your gifts with the world and with us here at GOMA in Brisbane.
2: I'm so proud that the Fraggles have come to Brisbane and everybody's getting a chance to enjoy them. Thank you.
0: night, Make Believe Magic, the world of the Jim Henson Company. You have to go and see this exhibition. It is so cool. Snuffleupagus is there, Big Bird, Oscar the Grouch. These are the actual working puppets from Sesame Street, from the Labyrinth, from the Dark Crystal even. It's an incredible exhibition that they've curated there at GOMA. It's so cool that it's here as part of the Brisbane Festival. If you would like to go along to check out the exhibition for yourself, I do have a double pass to give away right now. 133-882, that's the open line. Thanks to Watch Smoke Alarms. 133-882. 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
5: In McGregor, there's an eastbound crash on Kessels Road before Ground Street with minor delays. The Riverside Expressway heavy in and out of the city. The Gateway Motorway is on the brakes northbound from Boondall to Brackenridge with the Western Freeway heavy outbound from Toowong to Victory Pocket. Bruce Highway under speed northbound from Kalanga to Burpengary. And the M1 is just the same southbound from Ormo down to the Goldie. With traffic every 10 minutes, I'm Jimmy Clark on 882 4BC.
0: Thank you, Jimmy. It's 11 minutes to 5. 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
0: Welcome back to 4BC Drive. 133-882 is the open line. Thanks to Watch Smoke Alarms. It's where we find Sue from Sherwood. Hello, Sue.
11: Oh, my Lord. Hi, how are you?
0: No, it's just me, Carla. I'm well, though. Congratulations. You've scored yourself that double pass to go check out this new exhibition at GOMA.
11: Oh, my gosh, thank you.
0: It is so joyful. It is so much fun. It's colourful. Who are you going to take along to this exhibition? Because it's the worlds of Jim Henson Company. You get to go behind the scenes of some of the most iconic kids programs like Sesame Street and Fraggle Rock. And then you've also got set pieces and puppetry from The Dark Crystal and Labyrinth. It's so cool.
11: Yes, I know. I'm of that vintage, unfortunately.
0: No, same.
11: Yes, I'm really looking forward to it.
0: Oh,
11: I actually have the original VHS of The Storyteller of Jim Henson, and I've been trying to get to watch those. So I'll be really interested to see the behind-the-scenes stuff. So thank you. I really appreciate it.
0: Oh, you're more than welcome, Sue. Do you even have a VHS player that works?
11: No, unfortunately, that's the problem.
0: That's the problem.
11: I've got them, and I was asking ChatGPT, can I get them put onto DVD or something? But I think you can buy them now, so I'm really looking forward to it.
0: Oh, you wait. You'll be beside yourself. It's so cool. Oh, there's so many behind-the-scenes things. You can walk through the set of Fraggle Rock. Even Bowie's costume from The Labyrinth is there. Oh, it's for everyone to see. It's amazing. Have a great weekend, Sue. Thank you for listening.
11: Thank you.
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0: All right, it's time to go all over the world. We're going to bring you some top international stories of the day, maybe one that's a little bit quirkier. Well, the Iranian-backed Yemen militant group, the Houthis, have seized the strategic Red Sea port, port city of Mocha from the Saudi-backed pro-government forces. The BBC reports the capture of the city leaves the group only 75 kilometres away from the strait, which is the southern gateway to a trade route that links Asia and Europe. The Houthis say they pose no threat to international shipping, but have threatened to target vessels from Saudi Arabia, which has relied on the Red Sea for oil exports since the US-Iran war disrupted the Strait of Hormuz. The conflict escalation has contributed, though, in a surge in oil prices, which has surpassed $100 a barrel for the first time since July this week. Here in Brisbane, the RACQ fair fuel price for unleaded 91 is $2.03. For 95, it's $2.19. And for diesel, it is $2.52. The US Republican midterm convention dubbed Trump-a-palooza is wrapping up. Yesterday, Trump promised every American $5,000 if the Republicans keep control of Congress. He reiterated that promise today and repeatedly said to pretend on the ticket when making their votes.
13: I'm not on the ticket. You got to pretend. I'm not on the ticket. You got to do me the biggest favor you've ever done me. You've got to do this for me. You've got to pretend I'm on the ticket. I'm on the ticket. I'm on the ticket. He's on the ticket. Pretend I'm on the ticket. Because this is going to turn out to be one of the most important elections. It's a midterm. It's going to be one of the most important elections. You know, you can tell just by this. Everybody said, if you have a midterm convention, it's going to be a disaster. No, but look at that. The highest rafter. No empty seats. The fake news.
0: Trump is a gift that keeps on giving. $5,000, though, to everyone who votes. If that's not a bribe, I don't know what is. The midterm elections take place, of course, in November.
12: Traffic. Got something you want to say? You're in the right place. 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Give us a call on 133-882.
5: In McGregor, there's an eastbound crash on Kessels Road before Grout Street with minor delays. Riverside Expressway heavy in and out of the city. The Western Freeway is also heavy outbound from Toowong to Victory Pocket, and the Gateway is on the brakes northbound from Boondall to Bracken Ridge. The Bruce Highway, under speed northbound from Kalanga to Burpengary, and the M1 is the same southbound from Ormo down to the Goldie. With traffic every 10 minutes, I'm Jimmy Clark on 882 4BC.
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0: 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If you'd like to text at any time, Simon says, hi, Carla, I think that's $5,000 for every American adult. We're just talking about Trump. It is. Every American, he's promised them $5,000 if the Republicans keep control of Congress. You're right. All right. Today's your last chance to win an amazing 365-day phone plan. So give us a call now. If you'd like to play Let's Get Quizzical, 133-882. That's thanks to Watch Smoke Alarms. 133-882. If you would like to play Let's Get Quizzical, it is your very last chance to score yourself your phone plan paid for an entire year. 133-882. And Sean Sennett will join me after 5:30 with his Music That Changed Our Lives segments. Today we're looking at songs that played at the benefit concert 10 days after 9/11.
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21: It's 5 o'clock. Good evening. I'm Amy Drew. Queensland Treasurer David Janetsky insists his government are fiscally responsible despite today's credit rating downgrade. It is the first time in 17 years the state's credit rating has fallen, lowered from AA+ to AA, prompting a war of words with federal counterpart Jim Chalmers. Janetsky says he's focused on delivering for Queensland.
22: We've been calm and methodical about how we're going about those budget improvements, and that is what we've been delivering. Improving deficits. And we've done that in the face of the Canberra headwinds, the cost shifting, the GST distribution away from us, the legacy of the former Labor government. We've been really clear about the decisions we're making.
21: 126 years of history up in flames with Townsville's heritage-listed Great Northern Hotel destroyed by fire this morning. Thick plumes of smoke triggered an emergency lockdown for nearby residents, but that has since been revoked. Queensland grazier and convicted killer Darryl Young has lodged an appeal against his conviction. The 63-year-old received three life sentences and a non-parole period of 40 years for shooting dead three neighbours and wounding a fourth at the gate of his cattle station in 2022. A Gold Coast man has been charged by federal police for alleged corrupt conduct while employed at the ATO. The 32-year-old is accused of unlawfully disclosing information to organised crime groups. Electronic devices seized at a Surface Paradise home yesterday also uncovered alleged child abuse material. He'll face court later this month. Australia has today marked 25 years since the 9/11 terror attacks in the US. 10 Australians were among the almost 3,000 killed across New York, Washington, D.C. and Pennsylvania. Journalist Sandra Sully, who broke the news to Australian viewers in 2001, has recounted the moment the world changed forever.
23: We've got a generation of people that have no concept of what it was like to fly without magnetometers and intense security. And, you know, we now live in the shadow of September 11.
21: And preparations for this weekend's Bridge to Brisbane are underway, with a record number of participants set to hit the pavers for a good cause. Competitors have started collecting race bibs while some traffic and parking changes begin tomorrow. Events Management Queensland's Courtney Crean says the event, which this year celebrates its 30th anniversary, means so much to many.
24: This year there's over 40,000 people running, so that's more than last year. Last year we had 38,000. I think people run for so many different reasons. People are running with friends, friends and family. It's a huge charity event.
21: To finance, the All Lords closed down 88 points at $8,920, one Australian dollar buying 71.7 US cents.
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21: The Cowboys insist they won't carry any scars into Saturday's do-or-die clash with the Sharks. Critics have been quick to highlight North Queensland's defensive frailties after twice conceding 50 points this season, but coach Todd Payton says anything can happen in finals.
2: This is a new competition. Yeah, we've had some up-and-down moments throughout the season. I think there's probably two or three teams within the competition that haven't had those. So we're not our own. We know our best footy's good enough and we're here to play well.
21: On field tonight, it's the elimination final between the Rabbitohs and Knights. In AFL, Brisbane coach Chris Fagan says his players are ready to atone for last week's disappointing loss to the Swans as they prepare to take on Adelaide at the Gabba tomorrow night. And in NFL, an early arrival in Australia has paid off for the San Francisco 49ers, defeating the LA Rams 27-7 in front of more than 100,000 fans today at the MCG. It's 4 minutes past five.
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5: In McGregor, we've got an eastbound crash on Kessels Road before Grout Street with minor delays. The Riverside Expressway heavy in and out of the city. The Gateway Motorway is on the brakes, northbound from Boondall to Bracken Ridge, and the Western Freeway is heavy outbound from Toowong down to Victory Pocket. The Bruce Highway, under speed northbound from Kalango to Burpengary, and the M1 is the same southbound from Ormo down to the Goldie. With traffic every 10 minutes, I'm Jimmy Clark on 882 4BC.
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21: Partly cloudy this evening, a shower or two easing, getting down to 13 degrees overnight. For the weekend, Saturday, a shower or two, most likely from late morning, and a max of 23. Partly cloudy and a possible shower Sunday, a top of 24. Conditions clearing up and slightly warmer temps next week. On Moreton Bay, southeasterly winds 10 to 15 knots, seas around 1 metre. Right now it's 19 degrees in Pinkenbar. I'm Amy Drew and there'll be more news at 5:30 on your news leader, Brisbane's 4BC.
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0: Welcome back to 4BC Drive. Well, it's officially quitting time, isn't it? 7 minutes past five. Thank you so much for your company. 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Of course, you can call through 133 882. That's the open line. Your last chance to score yourself that 365-day Amaysim phone plan with Let's Get Quizzical. 133 882. Still to come on the program, if you've got some weekend plans or maybe you haven't made your mind up I've got some great events on this weekend that's coming up on our community notice board segment. So I might give you some ideas on what you can do across the weekend across southeast Queensland. And Sean Sennett, our resident music guru, will join me after 5:30 as he does every Friday. Today we're looking at the songs that were played at a benefit concert that was held just less than 2 weeks after the events of 9/11, 25 years ago. Songs that mark that time in history. And they are definitely songs that changed our lives. So Sean Sennett will join me after 5:30.
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0: All right, 133882 is the open line. Thanks to Watch Smoke Alarms. Like I said, it's your last chance to score yourself this 365-day plan. It includes unlimited talk and text, both at home and abroad, 240 gig of data. And it's all thanks to our friends at Amaysim. You've just got to be the last one standing by correctly answering the very last question. With 10 questions in the quiz, who's our first caller today? Let's go to the open line. It's Jenny in Brassel. Hello, Jenny.
9: How are you?
0: I am well. I like your energy that you're serving. It's Friday afternoon. Are you ready for question number one?
9: I am.
0: All right. Okay, here we go. It's an audio question, this one, so you need to listen to this clue. It's an easy one. The movie Mamma Mia is based on the music of which band? Have a listen to this.

0: Jenny, I feel like this is an easy one. All right, name that band. That is ABBA. Well done. All right, here we go. Question number two. What vegetable is used to make a hash brown?
1: Potato.
0: Yes. Question number three. Apple has this week released the first foldable what bit of technology?
1: Phone.
0: Yep. It is first foldable iPhone, but we'll accept phone. All right, question number four, Jenny, here we go. This is exciting. It's another audio one. Here we go. Which Brisbane Kids TV show is getting its own video game? Here's a little bit of a clue. It is indeed. I just wait for the mom, and then I go, yes. It is Bluey. It's very cool. I love this idea of a video game. It's sort of an interactive adventure game that'll be set all around Brisbane. I just think it's so cool. And just to think of all that money that won't be coming back to the ABC or back to our country because the licensing rights have gone abroad. Anyway, we'll move on. Question number five, Jenny, which franchise debuted earlier, Star Trek or Star Wars?
1: Oh, God.
0: Star Trek or Star Wars? Which franchise?
1: Star Trek.
0: Well done. Congratulations. Hey. Yes, you were right. You're over halfway. Here we go. Question number six. Could you be all the way, Jenny? Question number six. Tom Tate is the mayor of which Southeast Queensland council?
1: Oh, God. No idea.
0: Tom Tate.
1: Logan?
0: Oh, no, Jenny, I put the mocks on you. I'm sorry. You have a wonderful weekend. We move now to Cameron from Bridgman Downs. Hello, Cameron.
2: How you going, Carla?
0: I am well. Gosh, I love the energy of everyone today. Okay, Cameron, the question we are at, thanks to Jenny, is number six. Tom Tate's the mayor of which Southeast Queensland council?
2: Gold Coast.
0: Well done. He's been on the news a bit, Tom. Travelling Tom. I think we've just named him that. He's been trouble for all these international sojourns. Okay, Cameron, here we go. Question number seven. David Hasselhoff and Pamela Anderson are known for which beach-based drama series?
2: Baywatch.
0: It is. Like you watched it a lot in the 90s, I feel, Cameron.
2: And Kit too, you know, when he had the talking car.
0: Oh, Kit Knight Rider's the best.
2: Yeah.
0: But I'm thinking you watched the Baywatch series for more of the slow motion running down the beach sort of situation.
2: Possibly as a boy, yes.
0: Yeah. All right, question number eight. Where are Hyundai cars manufactured? Where are they made?
2: Korea.
0: I'll take it. South Korea. Same. All right, question number nine. I mean, obviously it's not. Clearly it's not, but I'll take that answer all the same. Question number nine, who do the Lions play at the Gabba tomorrow night? Question number nine, it's the pointy end of the season.
2: Ooh.
0: The Lions play at the Gabba tomorrow night, a very important game.
2: I'm going to take a punt here.
0: Sorry?
2: And go Collingwood. Collingwood.
0: Oh, no. Cameron, I love your energy so much. It's not... I'm not going to give away a clue. I'm sorry, Cameron. You have a wonderful weekend. Thanks so much for playing in. We're at the question number nine. We've done so well. We go to Tad in Redcliffe. Hello, Tad.
3: Hi. How are you going?
0: I'm good. It's weird. You didn't think you were going to be on the radio even though you called me, which is great.
3: No, I'm sitting here waiting and waiting and I'm thinking, oh, I won't get on.
0: Well, here you are. You're about to get on. And, well, I could get you off very quickly if you don't answer this correctly. That didn't sound like the way it did in my head. Tad and Redcliffe, question number nine. Who do the Lions play at the Gabba tomorrow night?
3: I have to take a punt as well and say the Magpies.
0: No, it's not. It is a type of bird. 133-882. It is a type of bird. Do you know? Are you a mad AFL fan? You've got tickets to the game tomorrow. It's sold out at the Gabba. Question number 9, who do the Lions play at the Gabba tomorrow night? Let's go to Peter in Carindale. Hello, Peter.
4: Hey, how you going?
0: I'm well.
4: Carla.
0: I hope you know your AFL finals.
4: I don't, but I think it's the Crows, Adelaide Crows.
0: Yes, Peter, well done. We've made it to question number 10. It's the all-important question number 10.
4: Wow.
0: Okay. Well, I mean, like, to be fair, everyone else before you, Tad and Jenny did the heavy lifting. But here we are, Peter, not to take anything away from you. Question number 10. Here we go. It's an audio question, so you've got to listen to the audio for the clue. Question number 10.
4: Oh, God.
0: Peter and Carindale, listening ears on. Here we go. What movie franchise is this theme from?

0: Cheers. Thank you.
1: 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Well done. Oh, he just had to answer question number 10. 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
3: The Riverside Expressway has minor inbound delays. It's trouble-free out of the city, though, and across the Captain Cook Bridge. The Gateway Motorway has just a small heavy patch northbound through Brackenridge. Southbound, it's completely delay-free. The Western Freeway, heavy outbound from Toowong to Victory Pocket. Pacific Motorway is on and off the brakes northbound from Tanimura to Slakes Creek. Bruce Highway is under speed northbound from Kalanga to Burpengary, and the M1 is the same southbound from Ormo down to Goldie. Traffic every 10 minutes. I'm Jimmy Clark on 882 4BC.
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0: week, I'm going to bring you some events that are happening in our community and give you a little peek at what's on this weekend. Tomorrow, Vinny's $10 filler bag is back. And I'm joined now by Louise Brownfield, who's the Brisbane Retail Community Manager at Vinny's. Hello, Louise.
1: Hi, how are you?
0: I am well. All right, tell us about this filler bag initiative and the important reason why Vinny does it.
1: Okay, so this Saturday, 12th of September, at selected Vinny's shops throughout Queensland, shoppers will be able to fill a bag of pre-loved clothing for $10 and find some unique finds in those stores that are participating. You might get some bric-a-brac, some books, some DVDs. If you can fit it in the bag, you can have it for $10.
0: What? Okay, so is it any bag, Louise? Can I bring a bag along, or is it a bag that...
1: No. We'll supply you with a craft bag, so it's a paper bag. Okay. Yes, and if you can fill it up, you can have it for $10.
0: Wow. Okay, so there's only select stores that you said are taking part in this. Do you know which stores? Can you tell us?
1: Yeah, so it's all across Queensland, but in Brisbane, our shops at Launton, Groveley, Deception Bay and Springfield are all taking part in this event. 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
0: Amazing. Well, good luck. All the best. I love that initiative, $10 filler bag at Vinny's. Imagine all the goodies you could squeeze into a bag. Just don't rip it if it's one of those paper ones. Louise, you have a wonderful weekend. All the best.
1: No worries. Thank you.
0: All right, and tomorrow is Bucktoberfest's 10-year anniversary. So there's dog-friendly events that will be on at the Castledine Markets all morning long from 6 a.m. until midday. There's also puppy cuddles event from 8 o'clock in the morning. So if Bucktoberfest sounds like something you'd like to go to, it's their 10th-year anniversary. On Sunday, the Kurilpa Derby is set to bring West End streets alive. Jess Wallace now from the West End Community Association is on the line. Hello, Jess.
2: Hello, thank you for having me.
0: Oh no, tell us all about this event. It sounds like fun.
2: Yeah, so the Kurilpa Derby is happening this Sunday. Come down to Boundary Street in West End. The parade is starting at 1:30 p.m. underneath Dornoch Terrace Bridge, still on Boundary Street. We're going to have people on wheels, bring your kids' bikes, billy carts. Everyone is welcome. The parade will go down the street. Then we'll have some flash mobs, dance classes, live bands, all sorts of things. Completely free, completely community and volunteer run. It's always an amazing day.
0: Oh, that sounds like fun. So you're encouraging everyone to, and the street gets completely closed off. Can I bring a billy cart? Can I bring a scooter? Is anyone, you're encouraging everyone to come down?
2: Yes, street is completely closed. So totally fun. Lots of like kids racing around on the streets. Me and my friends are bringing a clothes rack on wheels and a bit of an art installation on that. So yeah, anyone of any age and whatever you can find on wheels, other than cars, of course.
0: Of course.
2: Yeah, you're welcome.
0: Jess, that sounds like it's good in theory, but have you tried to wrangle those clothes racks? Those wheels have a mind of their own. Sometimes the ball bearings are gone. They're going to go all over the place. It's like a bad shopping trolley.
2: Yep. We're aware that it's going to be a bit of a challenge, but hey, that's all the fun in it. Some people have done office chairs, a chain of office chairs in the past.
0: Wow.
2: I don't know how they did it with like 10 office chairs. The wheels have always been bad on those for me.
0: Yeah.
2: But, hey, it's all part of the fun of the day.
0: Oh, that's great fun. Well, all the best for that. Like you said, 1:30, the parade kicks off there on Boundary Street. You're closing that off. The West End is going to come alive for sure. Jess, you have a wonderful weekend.
2: Thank you. You too.
0: So many cool things are happening across southeast Queensland today over the weekend. Held over two weekends as well. The Night at the Parkland series starts tonight as part of the Brisbane Festival. You'll be able to catch the Cruel Sea and Magic Dirt. Tomorrow, the Temper Trap play. And then on Sunday, Human Nature. Remember, we spoke to Phil Burton last week, was it? And that's exciting because Human Nature don't get together that often because they live here and abroad, split the band up. So that'll be great. It's such a great festival series there at a really great venue. The Bridge to Brisbane is on Sunday as well, celebrating its 30th year. So runners and walkers will be heading over the gateway. Of course, there'll be street closures and things affected and detours put into place. So make sure you listen to us here at 4BC for the traffic conditions over the weekend as well. But good luck to anyone who's taking part in that Bridge to Brisbane on Sunday. Good on you. I'll cheer you on from the sidelines is all I can say. Because just because fun and run rhyme doesn't mean they actually are those two things, for me at least anyway. So I appreciate you going and doing the Bridge to Brisbane. If you have a charity or a community event that you'd like us to highlight next week, please give us a call or email us, drive@4bc.com.au. Congratulations very quickly to Kylie from Forest Lake, who's going to give that $150 Flowers for Everyone voucher to her sister who looked after her when she was sick. Well done, Kylie, and to your sister as well. Have a great weekend.
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0: All right, let's take a look at some of the weather and temperatures across southeast Queensland for tomorrow. In Brisbane, it'll be a top of 23 degrees and a low of 13, partly cloudy with some showers about towards the afternoon. In Logan, it'll be a top of 23, a low of 10 degrees, partly cloudy with some showers about, moderate fire danger rating. In Ipswich, a top of 24 degrees, a low of 9, partly cloudy and some showers. In Redlands, a top of 22 degrees, and a low of 12. It'll be partly cloudy in Redlands with showers about throughout the middle of the day. On the Gold Coast tomorrow, expect a top of 23 degrees, a low of 15. Again, partly cloudy with showers about. And on the Sunshine Coast, a top of 21 degrees tomorrow and an expected low of 14 degrees, partly cloudy with some showers about on the Sunshine Coast expected for tomorrow. And also a timely reminder, I should say, I listened to Gary Hargrave this morning with his Weathercross with Luke Bradnam, who just a timely reminder about the UV. It doesn't seem like the UV index is very high at the moment, but it is. And Luke with a reminder because he didn't know what a melanoma even was and he found one. He had a skin check and he said, you know, everyone go and get their skin checked. And also just be aware that just because it's not hot necessarily or sunny, at the moment the UV index is really high. Not right now at 28 minutes past five, but at the moment in terms of the weather. So tomorrow, just beware, put your hat on. If you're going out for more than 20 minutes, make sure you've got a long sleeve shirt on or put some sunscreen because that timely reminder by Luke Bradnam. All right, well, we just spoke about the Gold Coast Mayor Tom Tate and he's in the news because the travels of Gold Coast Mayor Tom Tate continue. Southeast Queensland's very own international man of mystery has been on yet another mission. This time, he's popped up in Greece, in the ancient city of Olympia. So Gold Coast Mayor Tom Tate signed a sister city agreement with Olympia Mayor Aris Panagiotopoulos in front of a 2,000-year-old temple this week, the birthplace of the Olympics, Olympia, and the birthplace of the bikini, the Gold Coast. The two seem pretty linked. So the groundwork for this agreement was done in February when Gold Coast ratepayers footed the bill for Tom Tate's trip to the Winter Olympics. And I have asked this question before on 4BC. What is the point of having a sister city? And I was told at the time, oh, there's an economic benefit because there's a relationship to be had there with, you know, other countries from overseas, but I just don't know if you're a ratepayer on the Goldie whether this sort of passes the pub test for you. Seeing Tom Tate pop up in various cities around the world, for what reason? So a sister city agreement is a formal long-term partnership between two communities in different countries designed to encourage cultural education and economic exchange. I just wonder if that is a good use of your rate-paying cash. 133-882 is the 4BC open line. Thanks to Watch Smoke Alarms. Coming up after the news, we're joined by our music guru, Sean Sennett, to honour those lives lost in the 9/11 attacks in New York. Of course, it's the 25th anniversary, so we'll be doing that via a music tribute as well. All right, Queenslanders will swap beds for sleeping bags tonight. Amy Drew, you have all the latest.
4: Yes, Carla, Brisbane's Salvo's Sleepout is happening at the Brisbane Showgrounds this evening, raising funds for women experiencing homelessness. Participants will hear from people with lived experience and frontline homelessness workers about the challenge facing women not only in Brisbane but across the country. Also today, Queensland Treasurer David Janetsky insists his government is fiscally responsible despite today's credit rating downgrade, the first time in almost two decades. A Queensland grazier jailed for life over the murder of three neighbours has filed an appeal against his conviction. A major blaze has destroyed a heritage-listed pub in Townsville. An ATO employee on the Gold Coast has been charged, accused of disclosing sensitive information to organised crime groups. And in sport, just a few more hours to go until NRL finals action officially kicks off, starting with the elimination final between the Rabbitohs and Knights in Sydney. And Carla, I'll have more news at 6.
3: 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Keep the conversation flowing. 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
5: The Captain Cook Bridge is on the brakes in and out of the city in the Gateway Motorway and the speed northbound through Breckenridge. Southbound is completely delay-free. Western Freeway is the same outbound from Indooroopilly to Fig Tree Pocket. Pacific Motorway is still just a little bit slow northbound from Tanimura to Slakes Creek. Fine southbound. Bruce Highway under speed northbound from Kalanga to Burpengary. And the M1 is the same southbound from Ormo down to the Goldie. The traffic every 10 minutes. I'm Jimmy Clark on 882
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0: All right, Mike Pearsall has got Sports Today coming up from 6. Hello, Mike.
15: Happy Friday, Carla. How are we going up there?
0: So good. I just was watching everything that was going on with the NFL in Melbourne and thinking, wow, they got blue skies.
15: Oh, how it just looked amazing down there, didn't it? 1,021 people there at the MCG to watch the San Francisco 49ers beat the LA Rams. It's got me thinking, and I want to hear from our listeners tonight to give us a call on the open line. If you could bring your dream sporting event to Australia, what would it be? We've got some passes to give away, but I want to hear what people would love to bring, because you just think there's so many amazing sporting events out there. And, you know, the NFL got 100,000 people there for a 10:30 kickoff in the morning. There were people on the beers at breakfast. Like, it just looked unbelievable down there. So, yeah, I'd love to know what our listeners would love to bring to their home city. But it just looked amazing down there, didn't it?
0: Great the NFL question. In Melbourne. It looked amazing. I thought the Jonas Brothers butchered You're the Voice. That's because both of them, they're all fighting for the lead vocal there. If you ask me what would I like, what international, I mean, I love the wrestling. I think that would be cool. I'd go with my brother. Pop darts, cornholing, just darts. They're
15: the
0: all
15: darts,
0: fun.
15: Yep.
0: They're
15: yeah,
0: all
15: getting
0: fun.
15: The Darts Masters up there to Brisbane. It's a real time, the darts, I tell you.
0: Yeah,
15: that.
0: It is. It is something else. And we're well into finals, footy finals this weekend.
15: Yeah, can't wait tonight. We hear it all with the continuous call team after the show. But it's the South Sydney Rabbitohs preparing to take on the Newcastle Knights. I can't wait for this one. I think it's going to be a point score, they're going to be scoring points right from the start through to the finish. Yeah, it's just going to be – I don't think there's going to be any defence, because these two sides just love to attack. It's going to be great, entertaining footy. And I think if there is a team to threaten from outside the top four, I think it'll be one of these two. I mean, no disrespect to our Cowboys or Sharks fans, but I just can't see either of those two sides going all the way. So I'm looking forward to this one tonight.
0: Nice. All right, Mike, we'll catch you from 6 here on 4BC with Sports Today.
15: Thanks, Carla.
0: All right, have a great weekend.

0: That's right. It's Friday. It's time to talk music with Sean Senadow, resident music guru. He's a muso, a broadcaster, author, host of the Time to Talk with Sean Senate podcast, and in studio with me again. Hello, Sean.
1: Nice to see you, Carla.
0: Now, today being September 11, we felt that we needed to speak about something that related to that, you know, awful, horrific tragedy that was 9/11 25 years ago today. But 10 days after the tragedy, America's four major broadcast networks got together and put together a benefit concert that they called America, A Tribute to Heroes.
1: Yes.
0: And today we're going to go through some of the spine-tingling performances from that night, because it's unbelievable to think that they pulled together a concert like that. And it actually, I think the world, which was already at a standstill, did it again for a different reason.
1: Yeah, it was amazing, wasn't it, that it came together so quickly, 10 days after the tragedy. And George Clooney rallied a lot of people to come and play. Mm. People on the phones raising money for firefighters and the police department and all those lost lives. And it was remarkable to see so many, you know, great American artists turn up to play. Yep. A lot of people might get it confused with the show that happened a month later.
0: Yes.
1: When we had like The Who and Paul McCartney and all those guys played. But this was very, very moving concert. I remember my memory of it was very dimly lit, candles, very solemn event.
0: It was. All right, so let's kick it off with Bruce Springsteen. Of course, the Boss was part of this concert. He opened the broadcast.
1: Yeah, he did. And it was a song called My City of Ruins. And he'd actually written it about his hometown, Asbury Park, that was becoming a city of ruins. So he sort of had it in his back pocket. Then it became very fitting after 9/11. And he actually went to near his house to look over at the towers as they were hit. And was just standing there and just couldn't believe what was happening. And apparently a guy drove past, rolled down the window and said, "Bruce, we need you." And so he got the band back to the E Street Band, and they went on tour to try and raise people's spirits. They hadn't played together for years and years and years. And this song later appeared on his album, The Rising.

0: so haunting, his vocals, so clearly him. And, you know, New Jersey, neighbours to New York,
1: that's right,
0: to Manhattan.
1: That's right.
0: All right, there are a couple of other notable New Yorkers who played, and none more arguably than Paul Simon.
1: Yeah, I mean, this is one of his masterpieces. He's written so many great songs, hasn't he?
0: Mm-hmm.
1: You know, just in the Simon Garfunkel songbook, there's so many of them.
0: Mm.
1: But this one, Bridge Over Troubled Water, which came out in 1970 on the album of the same name. And back then they spoke about, should Paul sing it? Should Artie Garfunkel sing it? In the end, Art Garfunkel sang it beautifully, and Paul Simon always regretted him singing it because he spent so much time writing that song. But he then came to call it his own and perform himself quite a lot. And this is a beautiful version.

0: Again, a very somber performance, obviously, 10 days after 9/11, the events of. And so it's understandably that tone. Because you come to our next artist, Bon Jovi, you think Living on a Prayer, you think big hair, you think hard rock, 80s. But this version was something very different.
1: That's right. Stripped right down to acoustic guitars, percussion and a violin. Living on a Prayer from Slippery When Wet, 1986. It's co-written by a guy called Desmond Child. And Desmond's CV is pretty incredible. I Was Made for Loving You by Kiss. Oh. Co-wrote that. Bad Medicine for Bon Jovi. Remember Livin' La Vida Loca for Ricky Martin?
0: Yes.
1: Yeah.
0: Same writer.
1: Same writer, yeah. But this was probably his biggest song, probably.
0: Living on a Prayer.
1: Yeah.
0: A stripped back version for the 9/11 concert. You see?

0: John Bon Jovi there, Living on a Prayer. We're playing the songs from the tribute concert that happened 10 days after the 9/11 attacks in New York. Sean, stick with us after the break. We're going to play a song that I think pretty much sums up a way that a lot of people were feeling after the events of 9/11. It's coming up after this.
1: Traffic, almost at your destination? 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
2: Riverside Expressway heavy into the city, slow outbound to the Captain Cook Bridge. Gateway Motorway just under speed northbound through Brackenridge, not much there. Southbound it's delay free. Western Freeway is the same outbound from Indooroopilly to Fig Tree Pocket. Pacific Motorway a little slow northbound from Tanimura to Slakes Creek. Elsewhere, the Bruce Highway under speed northbound from Kalanga to Burpengary, and the M1 is the same southbound from Ormo down to the Goldie. For traffic every 10 minutes, I'm Jimmy Clark on 882 4BC.
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0: Welcome back to 4BC Drive. Sean Sennett joins me in studio now. It's the music that changed our lives. It's a tribute to the heroes of 9/11. We left off with John Bon Jovi, and now we're picking back up with a song from Tom Petty, which I think pretty much sums up the way we're all feeling after 9/11.
18: You know, here we are all these years later, I can still remember this performance
0: really
18: of Tom Petty doing I Won't Back Down. Remember Jeff Lynne from ELO?
0: Yeah.
18: They co-wrote this together, and Jeff Lynne produced that big album for Tom, Full Moon Fever, when he made a solo record without the Heartbreakers.
0: Yeah.
18: And when Tom was writing the song, Jeff's advice was, it's one chord too many. And when he took that one chord out, the whole song fell into place, and it just becomes such a defiant anthem.

0: Again, an amazing version of that song.
1: Yeah.
0: Now that you mention it with the ELO connection, it's quite a pop song, really.
1: It's very different, accessible, isn't it?
0: Yeah, different for Tom.
1: Yeah, absolutely.
0: And the Heartbreakers.
1: Johnny Cash did a great version too.
0: Oh, gosh. All right. Now, Dan has texted through on 0499 880 882 saying, I don't know if it was a concert, but Billy Joel's New York State of Mind gives me chills even to this day. It was indeed from this concert.
1: Yeah, good timing. So, yeah, he did play it at the concert too. And he'd been living in Los Angeles for 3 years and just, you know, had this yearning for New York, wrote this beautiful song, subsequently become a standard. Tony Bennett recorded it, Barbara Streisand recorded it, but maybe there's been no more poignant version than this one.

0: You can only imagine what that would have felt like for the people of New York City.
1: Yeah, to be there and hear that. He's so loved in New York, isn't he, Billy Joel?
0: Beloved.
1: I mean, that those shows he does at Madison Square Gardens, the Sell record out. Numbers that he does in a row, phenomenal.
0: Incredible. All right, this next song we're going to play is Spine Tingling. It's why we've left it to the end. To round us out, tell us about this performance of Neil Young for this particular concert.
1: Well, it's interesting. You know, the Canadian Neil Young plays, and your producer Sam told me this. I didn't know this. Apparently there's 150 songs they were suggested they shouldn't play. This was on the list, and Neil Young was quite determined he would play this song. Written by John Lennon in 1971. He later attributed part of the work to Yoko Ono, so she got a songwriting credit in 2017. After John had passed away. And it's just, it's one of the great anthems ever written, isn't it? Imagine.

0: Neil Young there with Imagine here on 4BC Drive. Such a haunting version of that song.
1: I know, his voice is so unique, isn't it?
0: Yeah.
1: As soon as he comes on, you know it's Neil Young.
0: But a fitting way to end that tribute concert. And obviously, you know, to pull that lineup together 10 days after 9/11, it spoke to the magnitude of the event in history as we saw it at that time, but also everyone coming together and being stopped in their tracks.
1: That's right.
0: Incredible stuff. Thank you for doing that. Of course, there was another concert that happened in October, and Steve from Peachester has texted through rightly, the finale with The Who was amazing. Maybe we can revisit that a little later on because that was a great concert series as well. All right, very quickly, Sean Sennett, what is your gig of the week?
1: Wow, there's so much music on in Brisbane this weekend. The Night at the Parklands is happening again. I mean, we all got excited last year with a slew of bands playing there. So tonight's The Cruel Sea.
0: Yep.
1: Tomorrow, The Temper Trap. Sunday's Human Nature. So Saturday night at The Fortitude is Suzanne Vega, who's brilliant, and Rockwiz is on the same time on Saturday as well.
0: How are you going to be in three places at once?
1: Can't do it.
0: You're going to have to pick your favourite.
1: Yeah, I know. It's going to be hard to choose your favourite.
0: Sean Sennett, thank you so much for joining us as always on a Friday afternoon. You have a wonderful weekend.
1: Thank you, Carla.
0: All right, we'll be back to wrap things up after this.
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3: Riverside Expressway is under speed into the city. It's delay-free outbound and across the Captain Cook Bridge. The Western Freeway on the brakes outbound from Indooroopilly to Fig Tree Pocket. Pacific Motorway still just a little slow northbound from Tanimura to Slacks Creek. The Gateway Motorway delay-free now both ways from Bald Hills to Stretton. The Logan and Ipswich motorways are fine for your east-west trips and it's a good run to either coast on the M1 and Bruce Highway. For traffic every 10 minutes, I'm Jimmy Clark on 882 4BC.
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0: Well, Joel Dryer joins me now. Now from Nine News. Joel, what's coming up on the bulletin from 6 this evening?
6: Carla, the state's credit rating has been downgraded for the first time in 17 years. It's been lowered from AA+ to AA. What does that mean? Well, it becomes more expensive to borrow money and the state plunges further into debt. At 6, the Treasurer tells us what he intends to do about it. Also tonight, an historic pub in North Queensland has been destroyed by fire. The Great Northern Hotel in Townsville is now a crime scene. There's growing backlash over One Nation's attempt at satirical cartoons. Maybe your listeners have seen them, have been around for a while, but certainly drawing criticism because of the way they have discussed and talked about former SAS soldier turned politician Andrew Hastie. Some in the party have now apologised. Pauline Hanson certainly has not. And the RSL is now weighing in on the debate. Plus, hundreds of Queensland boaties and their vessels scrutinised in a police operation. The terror attacks of September 11 remembered 25 years on. A new treatment for motor neurone disease has been listed on the PBS. We'll tell you about that. Good news. And ahead of a very big weekend of Australian football codes, it has been the American game capturing lots of attention today. Over 100,000 people packing the MCG for the NFL's first ever game here in Australia.
0: And it looked like so much fun. I wish I was there. Touchdown, Joel Dry. I will see you at 6 o'clock this evening on Nine News.
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0: Thank you so much for your company on what's a Very significant day, 25 years since the September 11 attacks. We've spent the time today remembering where we were when we first saw those images appear on our TVs and on our radios, where nearly 3,000 lives were lost and so many lives were changed forever. Thank you so much for your company. Thank you so much for your feedback. And 25 years on, I guess we'll never forget, will we? Remember those people. Mike Pearsall will have sports today coming up after this from 6. Have a great weekend. We'll see you on Monday.
9: Sanford, Sandgate, Shayla Park, Stratty. 4BC is Brisbane. BC News.
10: It's 6 o'clock. Good evening. I'm Amy Drew. Queensland's credit rating has been downgraded for the first time in 17 years, moving from AA+ to AA. S&P Global Ratings noting the state's large infrastructure program, including transport, energy, hospitals and the 2032 Olympics, combined with operating deficits, is pushing debt higher than expected. Treasurer David Janetsky insists the state government is fiscally responsible. AMP Chief Economist Shane Oliver has told Carlibin Yasker it's still a relatively high rating.
11: So it's not disastrous for Queensland, but the ratings are put in place, so it makes it easier for a lender to assess the riskiness of that loan. And obviously the assessment is that Queensland's a little bit more risky than it used to be.
10: Townsville's historic Great Northern Hotel has been destroyed by fire. It took crews several hours to get the fierce blaze under control, with thick smoke triggering an emergency exclusion zone for nearby residents, which has since been revoked. The cause of the fire is yet to be determined. A grazier who was this week handed one of Queensland's harshest jail sentences has lodged an appeal against the conviction. Daryl Young received 3 life sentences and a 40-year non-parole period for the execution murders of 3 neighbours and the wounding of a 4th at the gates of his cattle farm in 2022. An appeal date is yet to be set. An Australian tax office staff member on the Gold Coast has been charged with corruption-related offences. Lachlan Gray has more.
12: The 32-year-old man is accused of unlawfully disclosing information obtained in their capacity as a public official to organised crime associates. Charges were laid following a search of his Surfers Paradise home yesterday, where multiple electronic devices were seized. During the search, police identified alleged child abuse material, leading to an additional 15 charges. The staffer has been suspended from duty without pay and will face the Southport Magistrates Court on September 21. Lachlan Gray reporting.
10: And Australia has marked 25 years since 9/11, remembering the day that changed the world. 10 Australians are among the almost 3,000 killed in the coordinated attacks across New York, Washington, D.C. and Pennsylvania in 2001. The architect of the 9/11 Memorial in Manhattan has issued a plea for unity. Michael Arad saying, "We can't allow terrorism to divide us."
13: To see the suffering, whether it's in Bondi Beach or in New York or anywhere in the world, and try to bring an end to that, to show empathy, to show compassion, to find what unites us in this world, which I think is far greater than what divides us.
10: To finance, the All Lords closed down 88 points at 8,920. One Australian dollar buying 71.7 US cents.
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10: AFL ladder leaders Fremantle are putting recent finals history behind them, remaining confident ahead of tonight's do-or-die semi-final against the Cats. While the Brisbane Lions have replaced one premiership defender with another, Ty Gallop coming in for the injured Noah Answorth in tomorrow's must-win clash against the Crows. Coach Chris Fagan says it won't affect their backline.
14: Ryan Lester's got the capacity to play either or, and I don't see this final coming down to that, to be honest with you. What it'll come down to is the collective, how fierce we are in the contest and how willing we are to bounce back from last week.
10: The NRL finals kick off in Sydney this evening, with the Rabbitohs hosting the Knights in an elimination final. And Australia's first ever NFL game has been dubbed a success, with more than 100,000 fans packing out the MCG. The San Francisco 49ers beat the LA Rams 27-7. The squads are already homeward bound just hours after the match. It's 6:04.
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3: Now, plan crash on the inner city bypass in Red Hill has heavy delays back along the Riverside Expressway as far as the Captain Cook Bridge, but otherwise it's quiet on the roads now. Gateway Motorway delay free both ways from Bald Hills to Stretton. Logan and Ipswich motorways are fine for your east-west trips. It's the same on a Centenary Highway and the Western Freeway. The Pacific Motorway moving to speed north-south, and it's a good run to either coast on the M1 and Bruce Highway. For traffic every 10 minutes, I'm Jimmy Clark on 882 4BC.
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10: Partly cloudy this evening. Overnight getting down to 13 degrees. For the weekend, Saturday a shower or two, most likely from late morning, and a max of 23 degrees. Partly cloudy for Sunday with a possible shower, a top of 24. Conditions clearing up next week. On Moreton Bay, southeasterly winds 10 to 15 knots, seas around 1 metre. Right now it's 19 degrees at Caboolture. I'm Amy Drew, and there'll be more news at 7 on your news leader, Brisbane's 4BC.
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24: Yes, a very good afternoon and welcome everyone to another edition of Sports Today on a massive day of sport here in Australia. Mike Pearsall here in the chair filling in for Adam Hawes on this Friday. An absolute pleasure to have your company tonight. 131873 is the open line number. 0460 873 873 is the text line. 2GB.com or 4BC.com.au for your emails. What a day we have had, and where do we start? The NRL finals are upon us. The NFL in Melbourne was played in front of 100,000 people. The top four players in the world in women's tennis have gone head-to-head in the US Open semi-finals. And we've got week two of the AFL finals getting underway very, very shortly as well. It is awesome to see Australia getting so many big sporting events at the moment. And I'd love to hear from you tonight on 131873. If you could bring one event to Australia, what would it be? Would it be a FIFA World Cup final, another Olympics, maybe a Formula One race to Sydney or Brisbane on top of the one in Melbourne? Jump on the line, give us a call tonight, or you can send us a text as well. We'd love to hear from you, and we've got some tickets to give away as well, courtesy of the Sydney Swans, to our best caller tonight. 4 tickets to the AFLW Derby against the Giants at Henson Park on Sunday. So jump on that open line 131 873 and let us know if you could bring one sporting event to your city, what would it be? Loads coming up on the show tonight. Very shortly, we'll catch up with rugby league legend Cameron Smith ahead of the NRL finals beginning tonight. The South Sydney Rabbitohs and Newcastle Knights will do battle at Allianz Stadium, with the loser to bow out for season 2026. The winner will advance to week 2 of the finals. It is an intriguing fixture, this one, because if we're going to see a team win it from outside the top 4 this year, I think it will be one of these two teams, just my opinion, but I can't see the Sharks or Cowboys winning it this season. 131-873. Also coming up on the show tonight, we'll catch up with Sophia Hurley, vice-captain from the Swans AFLW side, ahead of that derby against the Giants. Mark Bosnich will join us as well after that great news that the EPL rights will remain with our good friends over at Stan Sport for many years to come. We'll have a preview of match day 3 of the English Premier League with Bozza and touch on some of those Champions League results from throughout the week as well. It was a pretty good week for the EPL sides there. 131-873 off the back of the San Francisco 49ers defeating the LA Rams 27-7 at the MCG today. 100,021 fans were there in attendance. What would be the dream sporting event you would bring to your home city? Give us a buzz. You could win 4 tickets to Henson Park on Sunday to see the Swans take on the Giants. Happy Friday, everyone. It's Mike Pearsall here filling in for Adam Hawes. You are listening to Sports Today. Yes, well, it is that time of the year. The NRL finals are upon us, so we bring in one of the greats of rugby league to give us a preview of tonight's game between the Rabbitohs and the Knights. Rugby league great and Channel 9 commentator Cameron Smith joins us on Sports Today. Cam, thanks so much for jumping on.
1: No worries, Mike. How are you going?
24: Yeah, really well, mate. I can't wait for this. Finals is here. The Rabbitohs and the Knights, two teams which I guess, look, history tells us you've got to be in the top 4 to win the comp, but these two do look like dark horses heading into the finals, don't they?
1: Yeah, well, Newcastle, they get a couple of key personnel back from suspension, which is pretty handy for this time of year, right? But I'm with you. The dark horse for me in this finals series is most definitely the Rabbitohs. I'm tipping them tonight just with their star power, and they got such a strong forward pack as well, which I think they will be the difference in tonight's match. If you look back at the two games that have been played this year between these two clubs, they've been pretty high scoring affairs. So if there's points on offer tonight, I really think it's going to go the Rabbitohs' way, given they've just got a slight advantage in the middle. But it's an exciting way to kick off the final series, isn't it, with two teams that can score a lot of points. I'm pretty sure we're going to see a fair few tries. And you got to remember, Newcastle, I think they've scored the most tries from inside their own half in the entire competition. So give them half a chance and they'll make you pay for it.
24: Yeah, for South, Smithy, just great to see Latrell Mitchell back in time for the finals. Yeah. What does he bring for them? We know he's a big game player. How big a confidence boost will he give their players tonight?
1: Oh, I think it's a huge boost for their footy club and all the guys that are going to be running out there alongside him tonight. I heard Wayne Bennett's comment during the week saying, well, I don't have too much expectation on Latrell. He hasn't played a lot of footy of late. I just need him to go out and do his job. But we've seen what he can do, particularly in the big games. Like, he's a big game player. Just his presence alone will give the rest of his team a lot of confidence to go out there and play well. And that's what the experienced guys at this time of year do. They really lift every player around them and give them just that extra confidence to go out there and get their job done. So, I'm looking forward to his matchup tonight. Alongside Alex Johnson. But the thing about Latrell is that he's got that strength and power and that explosiveness to beat defenders and score points, but he's also got that finesse of lovely soft hands to draw and pass and put Alex away down the sideline. So, he is no doubt the superstar of this match, along with Kalen Ponga, but really looking forward to his performance tonight.
24: And the Knights themselves, I mean, they've had a fair bit of personnel change. They've got 4 blokes coming back, Dom Young, Tyson Frizzell, Phoenix Crossland, and Francis Manulelua, who's just burst onto the scene. But they do, I mean, we know they're missing Dylan Brown, season-ending injury, Trey Mooney and Jacob Saifidi missing as well. So there's a fair bit of cattle up front that the Knights are missing.
1: Yeah, and that's, like I was saying at the start, I think that's going to be the real difference, particularly with Saifidi out. He copped that 4-week suspension, which has ruled him out of tonight's match. And if they go on any further, you know, for the next couple of games. But I just think at this time of year in the big games, you really need some experience up front and you need some go forward. When the game starts to get bogged down a little bit, you really need to rely on those middle players. And of course, Dylan Brown, you know, with season-ending injury, he was so good this year. He's such a great buy. There was a lot of speculation around whether that move to Newcastle was going to work. It certainly did, you know, up until the point where he got injured. But I'll tell you what, like, we're talking a little bit about the Rabbits, and it's all the Rabbit show tonight, but the Knights, you got to take your hat off to them. They've gone from wooden spooners to now playing finals football. So you got to give, you know, their footy club and the coaching staff and Justin Holbrook and you know, his assistant coaches a huge rap into getting their side in the position to potentially go further into the competition.
24: Yeah, certainly. It's going to be a great matchup tonight. Looking ahead, Smithy, the Dolphins versus the Warriors tomorrow night. I mean, that's going to be a cracker as well. These two sides... I think you look at the Warriors, they've been so good all year, just big outside backs, strong forwards, and the Dolphins, like the Knights, they can score from anywhere on the field. Can you see one of these two going all the way this year?
1: Well, at this stage, and I know this sounds a little bit predictable, but I've got the Warriors and the Panthers playing in the grand final, but if the Dolphins can cause somewhat of an upset tomorrow over in New Zealand, I think they can go all the way to the grand final as well. I think whoever wins this match goes to the grand final for me. And I guess the one question mark over the Warriors is, like, they are on a bit of a run at the moment and they've got so much support over there in New Zealand, and it's fantastic for them and fantastic for the game. But what does expectation do when, you know, you're riding high on, you know, the results that you've had all year and they finish second, which is, as I said, it's fantastic. Now, the expectation is to go out there and go on with the job. What's that going to do to a lot of those young players that haven't experienced NRL finals football before? You know, I don't know. This is the first time that the Dolphins are going to feature in semi-final football, which is fantastic for them also. But if they could just manage to come away with a win, I think they could go all the way to the grand final.
24: Yeah, that's my match of the round tomorrow night. I can't wait for that one. We'll quickly touch on the other two games, Smithy, before we let you go. Braden Trindle back for the Sharks. How big is that ahead of their game with the Cowboys?
1: Oh, huge in. I think he will be the difference. And they've certainly been missing something, haven't they, the Sharks? They really haven't been anywhere near their best over the last 5 weeks. They sort of scratched out a victory against the Gold Coast Titans, but they haven't looked really like themselves. And Trindle's he's the glue of their football side. He's the one that really gets them going and gets them playing their style of football that's made them such a dominant team this year. And for the Cowboys, well, I don't know. They conceded 50 last week when they had an opportunity to really

0: players are back. Isaiah Yeo, I don't know how he got back and played last week from that tech injury, but he's an absolute machine himself. I just think, you know, they're humming at the right time. They've got so many players that have played a lot of finals football. They just know how to get the job done. And I think you'll just see a professional performance from them on the weekend, and they'll progress through straight to a prelim.
1: We appreciate your time this afternoon, Smithy, and enjoy the finals footy. We'll see you on the Nine coverage tonight.
0: Good on you, Mike. Enjoy your footy, guys.
1: There he is, rugby league legend, Channel 9 commentator Cameron Smith there ahead of tonight's opening final. It's the South Sydney Rabbitohs taking on the Newcastle Knights, and you'll hear that one live with the boys on the Continuous Call team live from Allianz Stadium right after the show here on Sports Today. 131873 is the open line number tonight. We'd love to know if you could bring any sporting event to your home city, what would it be? This off the back of Melbourne hosting the NFL today between the 49ers and the Rams. Dave the bus driver's texted in. Hi Mike, have a great night. I'd love to see a Formula One race over the Sydney Harbour Bridge and a downhill ski race. May need some snow. How good would that be, Dave the bus driver? Yeah, Formula One race in Sydney would be unbelievable. I'd love to see that. 131873, the open line number. We do have four passes to give away to the Swans AFLW Derby against the Giants at Henson Park on Sunday afternoon. While we're on rugby league, before we get to a break, the Sydney Roosters wrapped up back-to-back undefeated minor premierships last night. They defeated the Canterbury Bulldogs. The Roosters, incredibly, after that 42-12 win, they've won 29 of their past 30 games. The only match they've lost was their loss to the Broncos in last year's grand final. Apart from that defeat, they haven't lost since round 5 in 2024 against the Titans. Canterbury was up 12-10 at halftime, but the Roosters just absolutely turned it on in the second half. 32 unanswered points for a 30-point victory. Jess Sergis, we know she's an absolute gun. 257 run metres, 2 line breaks, 4 tackle breaks. And her other centre, Isabel Kelly, in her 50th game as Roosters captain, 244 run metres as well. Some concern for the Roosters fullback. Corbin Baxter failed an HIA late in the first half, but with the Roosters earning the first week off of the final, she won't be missing any matches there, Baxter, or not expected to anyway. So fantastic work from the Roosters NRLW side. And thank you to one of our Continuous Call team producers, Chelsea Ashwood, for that wonderful wrap there. This is Sports Today with Mike Pearsall filling in for Adam Hawes. The NRL 2027 season launch in Las Vegas is going to be huge. Melbourne Storm, West Tigers, Parramatta Eels and the Gold Coast Titans will all be on the plane. The only thing missing is you. 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
3: An outbound crash on the inner city bypass in Red Hill has heavy delays back along the Riverside Expressway as far as the Captain Cook Bridge. Otherwise, it's quiet on the majors now. The Gateway Motorway is delay-free both ways from Bald Hills to Stretton. Logan and Ipswich Motorways, fine for your east-west trips. It's the same on the Centenary Highway and the Western Freeway. Pacific Motorway is moving to speed north-south, and it's a good run to either coast on the M1 and Bruce Highway. The traffic every 10 minutes. I'm Jimmy Clark on 882 4BC.
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0: Yes, welcome back to Sports Today. Mike Pearsall filling in for Adam Hawes. We've got a bit of news coming up for our Brisbane listeners for the Broncos. Pete Bedell's got an article in the Courier Mail this afternoon about the Broncos review after that disastrous premiership defence. We'll get to that in just a second. But on the open line, 131 873, we're asking if you could bring any sporting event to your home city, what would it be? John's called in from Minto. G'day, John.
10: G'day, Mike. How you doing?
0: Yeah, really well, mate. What would you bring to Sydney if you could? Bring anything, any sporting event in the world?
10: Well, it's not quite Sydney, but it's Mount Panorama. What about the MotoGP or the Superbikes back around there again, mate?
0: Oh, how good. So when you say again, I've got to admit I'm not aware of it. Have they had the MotoGP up there in Bathurst before?
10: No, years ago they had the motorbike racing up there, but it got canned. A lot of trouble up there years and years ago.
0: Oh, yeah. How good. Yeah, that'd be unreal, mate. I love the Bathurst 1000. It's just must-watch viewing every year. Yeah, how good would it be to have the bikes up there?
10: Mate, the bikes would just kill it, mate.
0: Yeah, beautiful. Appreciate your call, John. Thank you for that. That's 131873, the open line number there. John saying he'd love to see the MotoGP up at Mount Panorama in Bathurst. Give us a call. What would you bring to your home city if you could off the back of the NFL's big game in Melbourne? 100,021 fans packed, and it kicked off at 10:30 this morning. There were people on the beers for breakfast. How good is that? 131873. Now, I mentioned this about the Broncos, Pete Bedell in the Courier Mail. Brisbane boss Dave Donaghy has backed besieged coach Michael Maguire to rebuild the Broncos as a premiership force after finalising the most comprehensive review in the club's 38-year history. Now, the Courier Mail has obtained details of the review. The Broncos refusing to panic by avoiding mass sackings, instead identifying a 5-point action plan to spearhead a title fight back next season. It says Maguire is safe and the Broncos coach will be given a beefed-up football department. After this review, a month-long probe of what went wrong up there and decided stability and not volatility is the key to Brisbane's quest for an eighth premiership. Well, I've got to say, I've said this on the continuous call team throughout the year and particularly the last few weeks as the Broncos sort of spluttered to an end with this premiership defence. If what we're hearing is true about Michael Maguire, that the players are off him, and to be honest, like I love Michael Maguire as a coach. He's had success everywhere he's gone. But no one can deny that he has a pretty short shelf life in terms of a coach. He at South Sydney, he won a comp there, and he was gone a couple of seasons later. We know at the West Tigers, I think he got them up to on the edge of the finals. I think they were ninth when the best he got them, and then he moved on from the West Tigers and the Broncos as well. If that's the case, that the players are just, they've had enough of his intense standards and whatnot, is there any way back? Like, I don't think sticking with him, you're going to get the players back on board again, because the horse is bolted in that sense. So I'm of the opinion, if that's the way that they've decided that Michael Maguire, that things aren't going the way because the players have sort of had enough of his thing, well, then you've got to move on. You've got to cut your losses, say thank you, Michael, for the premiership, but we need a coach that's going to be sustainable. I'd love to hear from Broncos fans on that. 0460 873 873. Steve's called in on the open line. G'day, Steve.
11: Hello. How are you?
0: Yeah, very well, mate. You just came back from Melbourne.
11: I did, literally 10 minutes ago, just got off the plane. So they did, the NFL or Melbourne did a sensational job down there. I don't know who to credit for it, but a great event. And it's just a pity Sydney is such a poor cousins of our Melbourne colleagues.
0: Yeah, they really are so good at attracting those international events, aren't they, Steve? They've got the Formula One, the Australian Open, the Australian Open of Golf as well. Talk to us a little bit about it, Steve. Can you tell us what it was like? Is that the first time you've been to an NFL game?
11: No. I've actually done two Super Bowls in 23 and 24, but it was just as, if not more, electric down there. I was actually surprised how well the crowd really got in behind the NFL. It was still very Americanized, I guess, in some of the performance and different things like that, but everybody around us were all fans of NFL. From Brisbane, from locally in Melbourne, and then obviously Sydney and abroad. So,
0: how good. Oh, it sounds like a fantastic day, Steve. Thanks so much for calling in, mate. 131 873, that's Steve from Leppington there, just back off the plane from Melbourne after a big day down there at the NFL, the 49ers defeating the LA Rams. 131 873. On the text line, Mark says, hi, Mike, in relation to sporting event for Sydney, I think Formula One, we had the trial with the Ford F1 car across the Harbour Bridge. Could you imagine running a loop up the freeway, up through the Lane Cove Tunnel, back down into the city across the bridge? Mate, there would be nothing like it. That would be unbelievable, Mark. Could you imagine? Particularly for all the Sydney drivers who spent plenty of time banked up in traffic on the Gore Hill Freeway and in the Lane Cove Tunnel. It'd be unbelievable to see those Formula One cars racing through there. 0460 873 873. James says the Australian Open tennis to Sydney for 1 year would be amazing. And Stu's texted in saying maybe the people in Sydney had to go to work today. Thank you for that one, Stu. Some more rugby league news before we get to a break. Manly Warringah Sea Eagles have wasted a little time turning their attention to their future, appointing one of the most successful coaches and high-performance leaders in world sports, Sir Stephen Hansen, as the club's new football performance director. Comes just days after their season wrapped up with that loss to the Warriors in New Zealand. He'll work closely with head coach Kieran Foran, the chief executive Jason King, and the club's football department. Hansen was head coach of the All Blacks from 2012 to 2019. Under his guidance, the team achieved a remarkable 87% winning rate, losing just 10 of their 107 tests. It's a fair coup there for the Manly Warringah Seagulls to get Stephen Hansen in as football performance director. 131873 is the open line number tonight. Don't forget, we've got four tickets to give away to the Swans AFLW Derby against the Giants on Sunday. And we will, after the break, catch up with the Swans vice-captain, Sophia Hurley. And coming up later in the show as well, Mark Bosnich to talk football. Stick with us. This is Mike Pearsall on Sports Today.
12: 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Got something you want to say? You're in the right place. 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
13: It's quiet on the majors now as you make your way from to and through the River City. The Gateway Motorway is delay-free both ways from Bald Hills to Stretton, and the Riverside Expressway and Inner City Bypass are trouble-free in and out of the city. It's the same on the Centenary Highway and the Western Freeway. The Logan and Ipswich motorways are fine for your east-west trips. The Pacific Motorway moving to speed north-south, and it's a good run to either coast on the M1 and Bruce Highway. For traffic every 10 minutes, I'm Jimmy Clark on 882 4BC.
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0: Hey, before we get to Swans AFLW vice-captain Sophia Hurley, now I did mention we've got four tickets to give away to that match at Henson Park on Sunday to our best caller tonight. I was very pleasantly surprised to come in tonight and see that the person on the phones this evening on Sports Today was the great man Will Bottom. What an absolute treat. Our superstar traffic reporter from The Breakfast Show and through mornings is doing the phones for us tonight. So if you want any more of a carrot to call in and give your suggestions as to what sporting event you would bring to your home city, whether that's Sydney or Brisbane or we've had Bathurst tonight, you get to talk to the great Will Bottom if you call 131873 now and you'll have a chance to win that those four tickets to the Swans AFLW match this weekend. The team news is in for that South Sydney, the elimination final between South Sydney and the Knights. Both sides are 1-19 and you'll hear after the program wraps up and after the news, you'll hear all the boys there live from Allianz Stadium on the continuous call team. Levy will be bringing you the call of that one with Piggy and Joey Moz. So 1-19, both sides in that one. I thought we should cover the US Open as well. I mentioned off the top of the show, very rare you see the top four seeds at one of the tennis majors get through to the semifinals, but that's the way it went at the US Open. Aryna Sabalenka, the number one seed. She's the current world number one. She defeated third seed Jessica Pegula 7-5, 6-2. She will relinquish that number one ranking in the world to Yelena Rybakina on Monday when the rankings update early next week. Now, Yelena Rybakina, she beat Coco Gauff. So it will be the current number one and number two in the world in Aryna Sabalenka and Yelena Rybakina in the US Open final. And they will switch those rankings after that wraps up, regardless of which way the result goes. 0460 873 873 on the text line. Dennis says, in the Sydney Formula One, will they have to have their toll tags on? Thank you for that one, Dennis. And Tim's texted in regarding the suggestion to have the MotoGP up at Bathurst at Mount Panorama. He says, there's too much concrete now for bikes to race up there on the mountain. 0460 873 873. Well, one of the great suburban grounds in Sydney sport is Henson Park out at Marrickville. It's great to go watch rugby league, football, whatever it is. Now, this Sunday, the Sydney Swans AFLW side is taking on the Giants side in the Women's Derby, and it is going to be an absolutely cracking afternoon out there. So we thought we'd catch up with the Swans vice-captain and midfielder, Sophia Hurley, and she joins us on Sports Today. Sophia, thanks so much for jumping on.
20: No worries. Thanks for having me.
0: I guess we'll start, Sophia. It's been, an interesting time for the club with what happened with the men's side down in Melbourne. And then obviously you guys, off the back of that, the silver lining was, you know, that huge support you got at the SCG for that first doubleheader. It was a record crowd. I guess now it must be pleasing for you guys. You're 3 from 4 to start the season, for the whole club to sort of move on and get the focus back on football.
20: Yeah, definitely. Obviously, it's been an interesting couple of weeks for the Swans, but really happy that the boys also have been going so well and into the prelim next week. And it was amazing to see so many red and white fans come to the SCG for our round two and the doubleheader, and hoping that we'll see heaps of them this weekend against the Giants.
0: I mean, Henson Park, it's one of those iconic grounds, isn't it? It's like Leichhardt Oval or one of those grounds which is just so good to go and watch football, whatever code it is, and to play as well. I used to play their Royal Massey Cup for the Glebe Dirty Reds before Newtown Jets games, and it's just amazing at Henson Park. What was it like last year? You had 7,000 fans there for the derby against the Giants. You must be delighted to get back there again this weekend.
20: Yeah, definitely. I mean, obviously a bit biased, but it's my favourite ground to play at, especially on a sunny day in Sydney. As you said, doesn't really matter what sport it is, that hill is just beautiful to watch. I was actually in the crowd last year watching the game. I wasn't playing, and it was so awesome to be amongst it. 7,000 is huge, and yeah, it's just exciting to play in front of, honestly.
0: And then, so that 7,000 last year, and then, of course, at the SCG earlier, your first match there a couple of weeks ago, as I mentioned before, that was a record crowd as well. What's it been like for the team to feel this wave of support growing over the years?
20: Yeah, it's been unbelievable. I think, interestingly, the Swans faithful are actually one of the organisations where the members always turn up. I grew up in Victoria, so, you know, when I moved here, I wasn't sure how passionate the Swans fans would be coming from a, you know, rugby league state, so to speak. But it's incredible, and it's every single year they always rock up, especially when we're at Henson. So super excited.
0: 3 from 4 to start the year, as I mentioned. You went down to the Western Bulldogs last week. What's sort of been the focus this week at training to get things back on track against the Giants?
20: Yeah, I think we want our DNA to be that pressure and hunt. And we probably went away a little bit from that last week and got beaten by a better team on the day. The Bulldogs were really quite good as well. I think this week we know that the Giants always probably rock up even 10 times harder when it's the Sydney Derby. So we know they're going to bring it. So it's a matter of us bringing it as well and bringing it even better.
0: And some sad news came through today. Your defender, Brenna Tarrant, she'll miss the rest of the season with a ruptured ACL, which is heartbreaking. You know, most athletes know or they've seen someone go through that. It's a pretty sad time to wrap your arm around Brenna Tarrant.
20: Yeah, certainly a devastating injury, the ACL. And Brenna's been huge for us this season. Well, not just this season. She's one of the inaugural players and she's been huge the whole time. But she was also having an amazing season up to this point. So it is definitely a devastating blow for us. But yeah, as you said, just got to wrap our arms around her and get through this all together.
0: Sophia, it's been a pleasure to talk to you this afternoon on Sports Today. Thanks so much and good luck on Sunday. I hope it's going to be another packed crowd out there at Henson Park. I'm sure it will be, and it'll be great for you guys running around in the middle.
20: Yeah, cheers. Looking forward to it.
0: There she is, the Swans AFLW vice-captain, Sophia Hurley there. And we do have those four tickets to give away to that match on Sunday at Henson Park. Congratulations to Steve from Leppington, who called in after he got off the plane from Melbourne after attending the NFL down there. So congratulations, Steve. You've won four tickets to the Swans derby against the Giants at Henson Park on Sunday. A couple more texts coming in about what sporting event you would bring to your home city. Emmanuel says the El Clasico between Real Madrid and Barcelona. How good would that be? And we've seen a bunch of EPL sort of derbies come here over the years, Tottenham and Chelsea, and you know, a couple of those London derbies being played here in pre-season. But how good would it be to have Real Madrid and Barcelona being played down under? Thanks for your text there, Emmanuel. And Tom says, Mike, surely the Swans can draw a crowd of 8,972 at Henson Park. Thank you, Tom. If there's any regular Newtown Jets fans listening in, I'm sure they'll understand the reference to that. 8,972 at Henson Park. 131873 is the open line number tonight. 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Coming up after the break, we'll be chatting football with Mark Bosnich.
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13: It's quiet on the majors now as you make your way from to and through the River City. The Gateway Motorway is delay-free both ways from Bald Hills to Stretton. Riverside Expressway and Inner City Bypass are trouble-free in and out of the city, and it's the same on the Centenary Highway and the Western Freeway. The Logan and Ipswich motorways are fine for your east-west trips. The Pacific Motorway moving to speed north-south, and that's a good run to either coast on the M1 and Bruce Highway. For traffic every 10 minutes, I'm Jimmy Clark on 882 4BC.
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0: It certainly is. Mike Pearce filling in for Adam Hawes on this Friday evening. Just some news from this morning. The Opals, their campaign at the Women's Basketball World Cup has come to an end in the quarterfinals. They went down to Spain 89-66 at the World Cup there in Berlin. Some good news, though. You might have heard this earlier in the week. The English Premier League rights are staying with our good friends over at Stan Sport for another 6 years. And you know what that means? For another 6 years, we get to catch up with the great man Mark Bosnich on Sports Today. Bozza, happy Friday.
2: happy Friday to you, Mike, and happy Friday to everyone who's listening, wherever they may be around the world, those with the app as well. And a very, very happy week for Stan Channel 9. We have signed an extension to our current deal, which was the takeover deal from the previous mob. And it will take us up to 20, as a 6-year extension, it will take us up to 2034 with the world's biggest sporting competition, the English Premier League. So, so happy, so proud. So, a big thank you to everybody involved. So, you're going to hear me singing Sweet Caroline for quite some time.
0: And I must say, Bozza, you and the gang over there, Foz and everyone, have been doing a great job, particularly with the Champions League as well. We saw match day one of the Champions League this week, and it was great week for the English clubs, wasn't it? Even Aston Villa, who are struggling at the moment, even the villains got a win.
2: They did, and I can sense you rubbing that in a little bit, being one of my ex-clubs, but you're 100% right. Before that game against the Belgian champions, Club Brugge, they hadn't even got a shot on target in their opening three fixtures in the Premier League, which was deeply concerning, and obviously hadn't got a win as well. And that still remains the same for the Premier League. 10 major new signings in the summer, and they lost the whole spine of the team. A lot of that's to do with the fact that they've got a UEFA fine hanging over them because of financial breaches. But nonetheless, it's not easy when you do that. And a wonderful win, 3-2 away from home against Club Brugge. You mentioned the rest of the English teams. Real Madrid had a really good win over Inter Milan. Manchester City, Erling Haaland scored a brace once again, 2 goals against Porto. Good win for Arsenal away to Napoli. Odegaard got his third goal from 4 games. Four goals from 5 if you count the Community Shield as well. Liverpool coming from behind with 2 great late goals to beat Atletico Madrid. And this morning, Manchester United with a 4-0 win over Sub AFC from Azerbaijan. And a special word for Como, the Italian team. Cesc Fabregas is their coach. Never been in the Champions League before. First game in the Champions League. They come out against RB Leipzig and win 4-1. So a whole lot of games, 3 days on the trot, a whole lot of results. But like you said, a really good performance from all the English sides.
0: Yeah, it certainly was. And speaking of the English sides, Bozza, we'll look ahead to the match day 4 of the EPL gets underway tomorrow night, Sunday morning. Arsenal, the league title holders, they've just been impeccable to start the year, haven't they? They had a good win over Chelsea earlier this week, and they continue against Sunderland at the Stadium of Light this weekend.
2: That they do, and they've got a wonderful record against Sunderland. And so look, you know, Sunderland have had a good week. They actually knocked out Lucas Harrington's Hull City in the English League Cup. And playing Sunderland in Sunderland at home is never an easy task. There's no doubt about that. They lost their opening game, Sunderland, to switch 2-1 away. But let's talk about Arsenal. They are rightfully so, as we saw against Chelsea, favourites to retain their first top flight title in over 90 years. Very good win in the week against Napoli, like I said, in the Champions League as well. And the squad that Mikel Arteta has formed has given a real opportunity to really challenge on all 4 fronts, the Champions League, the League Cup, FA Cup, and of course in the Premier League as well. So they'll be looking to continue their continual winning sequence, if you like, from the start of the season.
0: Yeah. One of the highlight games, Monday morning, Bozza, Man United, your old club versus Manchester City. Always the Manchester derby always sticks out on the calendar. How will you see this one playing out? And can you paint us a picture, I guess, Old Trafford against City? Does it come any bigger?
2: It does. Liverpool. The Liverpool game holds that little bit more bite to it still. But with the emergence of Manchester City over the last 15 years, this has become one of the truly big fixtures. The time when I was there, and even before as a young kid, although there was always the massive rivalry, and there was a time when I was there as a young kid where Manchester City's old ground under a manager called Mel Makin actually beat Manchester United 5-0. That was a horrible day. I remember that. But there's no doubt that this match has taken on greater significance as Manchester City have become more and more successful. Last season, in this particular fixture, Manchester United actually won at home. Although Manchester City have had a fantastic record recently at Old Trafford, as well as that man, Erling Haaland, who's just been absolutely amazing. Not only this season, like I said, in terms of his career, he's just gone over 300 career goals with his two goals during the week. And in this particular fixture as well, he's just got an amazing record. 8 goals in 7 Premier League appearances against Manchester United. So it'll be a huge game. Enzo Maresca, their new manager, who's obviously been involved in one of these derbies before, but as a number two. Different story now when you're number one. And Manchester United looking to sort of right the wrong, so you speak, of not beating your beloved Everton last week, conceding a last-minute equaliser, a wonderful strike by Miles Maitland. So it was going to be a massive game, 1:30 a.m. live on Stan Sport. I've got a feeling that Manchester United, especially after their win against Sabah, might surprise a few people and pick up all 3 points in this game.
0: Yeah, anything can happen in a derby, can't it? Last one for you, Bozza, and I know that you know this is coming. Everton, 3 games unbeaten. Are we going to go undefeated this season?
2: That's absolutely magnificent. Look, like I said to you, the last game they got a last-minute equaliser, same as the game before against Bournemouth.
0: Yeah.
2: They equalise as well. And like I said, one of the few teams that are still unbeaten after 3 games. And they're coming up against the Tottenham Hotspur side as well.
0: Chalk it up. 3 points there tomorrow night.
2: Yeah, have not scored a goal and not won a game. They drew 0-0 last week, Spurs, against Nottingham Forest. Some better signs there. But they've only lost 1 of their last 17 Premier League home games against Everton. So sorry about that, Mike, but that is a stat. And, of course, on the last day of the season, Tottenham Hotspur actually beat Everton to secure the fact that they'll be in the Premier League this season as well. So, you know, like I said, this is going to be a very difficult game for your beloved boys because, like I said, I do believe that Tottenham are due a win. They have made a whole lot of, they talk about Aston Villa, but they've made a host of new signings, which it always takes time to put the players together. People automatically, when they hear about the money, they automatically equate that with success. It doesn't work like that. Yeah. It puts more pressure on you. And also, you've got to make sure that everybody can be cohesive, and those things can take time. So, like I said, Everton are the type of side, especially under David Moyes, they have to keep playing until the final whistle. So it's going to be a very tight game, but I just believe with Tottenham's record, I think it might not be the happiest of days for you, Toffee.
0: I hope you're wrong, Bozza. Always a pleasure, mate. We'll see you over the weekend on Stan Sport. Thanks for joining us.
2: I'd love you to speak to you, Mike, anytime.
0: There he is, the great man, Mark Bosnich, former Socceroo and Stan Sport expert. And, yeah, that great news, Stan, holding onto the Premier League rights for a little bit longer, 6 more years, which is great news. I think all football fans can agree. They've done a wonderful job with the coverage. This is Sports Today. Mike Pearsall filling in for Adam Hawes on this Friday evening. The news coming up in 5.5 minutes. And after that, the boys will join you live from Allianz Stadium, the continuous call team ahead of the NRL Finals getting underway. South Sydney taking on the Newcastle Knights in an elimination final. We've got a little bit to go before we get there. This is Sports Today.
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13: It's quiet on the majors as you make your way from to and through the River City. The Gateway Motorway is delay-free both ways from Borehills to Stretton and the Riverside Expressway and the Inner City Bypass. Trouble-free in and out of the city. It's the same on the Centenary Highway and the Western Freeway. The Logan and Ipswich motorways are fine for your east-west trips. Pacific Motorway moving to speed north-south, and it's a good run to either coast on the M1 and Bruce Highway. For traffic every 10 minutes, I'm Jimmy Clark on 882 4BC.
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0: It certainly is. We're getting out of here in 1 minute time. We're going to take you through to the news before the boys join you for the continuous call team. Live from Allianz Stadium, it'll be Mark Levy, Mark Riddell and Josh Morris bringing you all the coverage and the call from that elimination final between the South Sydney Rabbitohs and the Newcastle Knights. Both teams 1-19 as listed per program there at Allianz Stadium. Gee, I can't wait. Finals footy is finally upon us. Tomorrow afternoon, of course, Levy will be back with the boys, Daryl Broman, Cooper Johns and Mark Geyer. They'll have the call of the Warriors and the Dolphins at Go Media Stadium in Auckland. And then in the late game, Chris Warren, Mark Riddell and Josh Morris will call the other elimination final, the Sharks taking on the Cowboys. I'll be back on air at 1 o'clock on Sunday afternoon, live from Combank Stadium with the big man, Piggy and Neil Breen, and we'll have the full call of the Penrith Panthers taking on the Sydney Roosters. I cannot wait for that one. Thank you for your company tonight on Sports Today. My name's Mike Pearsall, filling in for Adam Hawes. Enjoy your finals football this weekend. See you next time.
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10: Good evening, I'm Chelsea Bowden. A split has emerged within One Nation over the party's treatment of Liberal MP Andrew Hastie. The former elite soldier is demanding the party remove a cartoon on its social media channels that labels him a traitor. One Nation leader Pauline Hanson is refusing to budge, and her Senate colleague Sean Bell is backing her in. But high-profile One Nation recruit Barnaby Joyce has told News 24 he's sorry if Mr. Hastie is offended.
11: I apologise. Had nothing to do with me, but I apologise. And obviously, I don't believe Mr. Hastie's a traitor. Of course, that's an absurdity. He's not.
12: Should One Nation remove the cartoon?
11: That's beyond my pay grade, that, isn't it? I don't speak for Pauline.
10: New South Wales is welcoming an upgraded credit rating outlook, while Queensland's rating has fallen for the first time since 2009. The Sunshine State's rating from S&P has dropped from AA+ to AA with an unstable outlook. The credit agency has upgraded New South Wales' outlook to stable. A man who fatally stabbed his partner in Central West, New South Wales, has been jailed for at least 20 years. Daniel Billings killed 28-year-old childcare worker Molly Ticehurst while he was on bail for domestic violence offences. A sentencing judge described Molly Ticehurst's murder as a brutal and callous realisation of her worst fears. An ATO staffer in Queensland has been charged with corruption. The 32-year-old is accused of disclosing information obtained in his capacity as a public official to Organised Crime Associates. Electronic devices have been seized from his Surfers Paradise home, along with child abuse material. Australians living with a type of motor neurone disease will soon have access to a cheaper treatment. Kelsodi helps slow the progression of the disease and maintains muscle function. The injection will be available for about 70 patients a year. Federal Health Minister Mark Butler says it will be listed on the PBS from October.
1: Without the PBS listing, it would cost patients about $28,000 every single script. It will now, from the 1st of October, be available at the just PBS price of $25.
10: And the journalist who broke the news of 9/11 to Australia as it unfolded has recounted the moments the world changed forever. Today marks 25 years since the attack. More than 3,000 people died, including 10 Australians. Sandra Sully says no one will forget the impact of the tragedy.
9: You know, the world changed that night. And we've got a generation of people that have no concept of what it was like to fly without magnetometers and intense security. And, you know, we now live in the shadow of September 11.
10: In finance, one Australian dollar is buying around 72 US cents.
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10: The South Sydney Rabbitohs will tonight make their first NRL finals appearance in 4 years when they take on the Newcastle Knights in an elimination final at Allianz Stadium. In the AFL, the Cats go into tonight's semi-final against Fremantle in Perth unchanged. Two changes for the Dockers, Judd McVie and Corey Wagner, are in for Nathan O'Driscoll and Brandon Walker. And the first ever NFL game to be played in Australia has wrapped up with the San Francisco 49ers defeating the LA Rams. More than 100,000 people packed the MCG. 49ers coach Kyle Shanahan says it was an impressive turnout.
14: It seemed pretty packed and full in pregame warm-ups, which we usually tailgate a little bit longer. So that was cool. The stadium was awesome, just how filled it was and how high it was. It felt gladiator-ish.
10: That's the latest news and sport.
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13: 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The Logan and Ipswich motorways are fine for your east-west trips. The Pacific Motorway is moving to speed north-south and it's a good run to either coast on the M1 and Bruce Highway. I'm Jimmy Clark on Brisbane's Traffic Leader, 882 4BC.
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10: Getting down to 13 degrees overnight. Tomorrow, a shower or two, most likely in the morning and afternoon with a maximum of 23. Partly cloudy and a possible shower for Sunday with a top of 24. Monday, partly cloudy and 25. Tuesday, sunny and 27. And partly cloudy Wednesday, Thursday and Friday with tops around 24. On Moreton Bay, southeasterly winds at 10 to 15 knots and seas around 1 metre.
25: Tonight, the 2026 NRL Final Series kicks off.
16: It doesn't get any bigger than this, folks. Finals footy at stake.
25: After the emotion of Jai Arrow's journey to his 100th game for the club.
16: And there's the big roar of the crowd for Jai Arrow. He stands in the middle of Allianz Stadium. He raises his arm.
25: The Rabbitohs will be looking to build on that odyssey.
17: Oh, this is huge.
25: And battle their way to the second week of the finals.
16: Oh!

0: I like when the coach says, you know what, you got a feel for it. What do you want to do?
1: Yeah, how are you feeling? What do you want to do?
0: It's worked for him all year. So Gagai takes the tap. He sent the pass away from Smith. Now it goes away to Crouch, and he's taken there in the tackle, 9 metres away from the goal line. Can they post some more points here? Crossland spirals it away to Sharp, now on to Ponga. Ponga throws the pass, goes to ground, taken there on the bounce by Marju. Marju tried to run over the top of Campbell Graham. He's 3 metres short. They go to the short side. Can they get there? No. Manu Leleiua, six more tackles either way, a ruck infringement. Bradman Best acting half, spirals the pass to Sharp, now away to Croker. He goes away now to Crouch. Crouch turning in the tackle. Can he get the offload away? No. He's put on his back, 8 metres away from the goal line, middle of the park. They lead 4-0 Newcastle. They come back to the left. It's with Tyson Frizzell, and Tyson Frizzell gets to within 3 metres of the goal line. Ball played back again as Crossland goes to the right. It's with Smith back inside to Croker. Croker gets to within 6 of the goal line. They're on the attack here, the Novocastrians. They go to the right. Crossland now under Smith. Smith had the little kick in behind them. Did they get there? I think he has. Dane Gagai has scored a miraculous try. Well, he had that earlier battle with Latrell Mitchell, but he comes up trumps this time. Gagai steaming through like the XPT to Newcastle to get it home. He plants the ball, scores the try. They lead 8-0, kick the come.
1: Oh, what a great play here from Dane Gagai. I've got to say, Harvey Norman replay. Initially, it's a try. Initially, I thought the kick was too big from Sandon Smith. I didn't think the chasers we're going to get an opportunity to make a play at the football. But Dane Gagai has been involved in a lot tonight. He gets a try, does a great job here, accelerates when he needs to, gets the football down just inside the dead ball line, and the Newcastle Knights extend their lead.
0: Wow, Josh Morris, they lead 8-0 with a kick to come.
2: Yeah, brilliant work there by Dane Gagai. And it was a nice kick there from Sandon Smith. But you talk about, you don't want to wake up the beast in Latrell. Well, they woke up Dane Gagai, and he got my Macca's well-played moment already when he got the ball off that tap and just ran straight at Latrell. He has been up to his eyeballs since that moment and gets a try for Newcastle to take him up by 8 with a kick to come.
0: Geez, you're right about the kick. We just had a look at the Harvey Norman replay, perfectly weighted, and Dane Gagai steaming through to get it down inside the dead ball line. He planted it all right. It's been confirmed. And now Smith to convert the try that he set up. He moves in, strikes it towards the upright. This looks better. He's kicked the goal. 10-0, Newcastle leading South Sydney. And you're listening to the Continuous Call team.
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0: Geez, it's been an entertaining start to the NRL final series. And Newcastle, we were talking earlier, I mean, I think most people tipping tonight were going with South Sydney. Newcastle coming off a bye, 2 losses before that, down on troops. But they're just saying, well, you know what, you can write us off, but we've got here and we're going to give it a red-hot crack. Long way to go. 12 minutes left in the first half, but they're up 10-0. They can't do any more. Here's a run this time from Francis Manu Leleiua. He's filled there in the tackle, 28 metres away from his own line. Crossland sends the pass away to Croker. Now Smith on to Ponga. He got the pass to McEwen, and McEwen's hitting a good tackle there by Walker and Talis Duncan. 12 short of the halfway line. Crossland links up now with Tyson Frizzell, gets the halfway, and that's where he'll play the football, right of centre field. Crossland links up now with Croker, now on to Sharp. Running onto the football now is Manu Leleiua. Got a beautiful pass away to Ponga. He gets a kick in behind them. Steaming through. Fletcher Sharp, little bubble, but I think we're going to the video referee. Was there a little push? If there was, it might be a penalty try.
1: Yeah, Campbell Graham, Harvey Norman replay. Fletcher Sharp gets the bounce. No, he does it fine. I think that's fine. I think Fletcher Sharp's got a hand on the ball, and then Campbell Graham touches the player.
4: You can see at this point that he's touching the ball, yep, which means it's legal for Cam Graham to engage in a tackle.
0: So,
4: the ball's knocked on and then goes touching goal. We have a decision.
0: All right, so it'll be no try. Piggy's laughing because we've got Andrew Johns, the eighth immortal, in the box next to us.
1: He's nervous.
0: He's riding every minute of this.
1: He's riding every tackle, every play.
0: So, no try.

0: Look, Wally, just for your sake and for ours, it sounds like you may have had a couple. We might cut it short.
1: But well, it was his birthday this week.
0: So. Oh, happy birthday, yeah. Mate. Happy birthday.
1: Of course, happy birthday, Wally.
0: Your local club open line. Well, if it's his birthday, why don't we send him a $100 Harvey Norman
1: Let's
0: voucher.
1: Let's do that.
0: Let's do that. Harvey Norman voucher coming your way. Of course, you can shop selected laptops, mobiles, home security, headphones and more. Hurry, it ends Sunday, all at Harvey Norman. So if you want to get out and, of course, come and cheer on your team, you can go to nrl.com/tickets. Geez, I'm delighted for Justin Holbrook. Here he is having a chat to the crew on Nine post-game.
2: Well, you've been around a long time. How did that rate?
3: That was awesome, Freddie. You know, to have so many fans make the trip down, it's easy to sit at home and watch it, but for them to, well, you know, make the effort to come down to Sydney today, and there were traffic jams and everything, so, yeah, thrilled to win for the fans.
2: Mate, it looked like the week off served you well. The way you started the game so fast, in your head, is that how you thought you were going to win?
3: Oh, well, we knew we had to play 80, but we had to start well. You know, we needed the break, mate. We'd played 10 or 11 weeks straight. Obviously, loved having the bye last round, and then we were confident coming in tonight. We knew they were a good side, South, but we're confident we'd get the win, and not too many others thought we would, but we did.
2: Now, 35 minutes you owned the Bunnies, and they scored at the end, and it was 10-6 at half-time. How were you at half-time?
3: Yeah, I was okay. It just showed the importance of how dangerous they are when they're down there. You know, we did a great job for 35. The minute we opened the door, they're going to capitalise on it, and we did a great job holding on for that last minute till half-time. So, and, you know, second half, we just hung in there again, I guess, but, you know, great to get the win.
2: Dom Young, what about his couple efforts over here? What's it like coaching someone like that?
3: Oh, it's awesome. You know, what he's got, you know, no one else says. He's just got that high end speed. So, you know, everyone's important, but Jesus, great to have him finish ties like that.
2: Yeah, a lot of young blokes out there. Your front rower, Hopwood, my 20-year-old front rower. What'd you make of his performance?
3: So good. You know, all our young forwards, you know. Lockie Crouch, you know, Harrison Graham coming off the bench. Our two back rowers, you know, they're all young, just having their first year at it, but love coaching them, and they're doing a great job.
2: I'll leave the last one for the captain. What did you make of his performance tonight?
3: Yeah, unreal. You know, he's a big part of our team, and, you know, we're going to do well the back end of this year. He's got to play well, and, you know, he's loving his footy, and he is unreal for us.
0: Yeah, there he is. Justin Holbrook, the coach. He's done a brilliant job taking them from Wooden Spooners to week two of the finals, maybe even further. We better get to a break. Back with more from Allianz Stadium.
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0: Welcome back, continuous call team. If you're just joining us, Newcastle has stunned South Sydney by 20 points to 10 in front of a crowd of 28,152. Jermaine McEwen was our player of the match.

0: for Sonali Sports. You right over there, Piggy?
1: Yes,
0: get,
1: I am.
0: Can you get off your phone, please?
1: No, I'm getting me weekend winners ready.
0: Okay, let's do this.
2: I'd like to win that. Yes, I really would. I would like to win that.
3: And now...
4: Oh, my God, I can't believe it.
3: On the continuous call team...
5: It's going to be me, because I'm a winner.
3: Weekend winners.
6: All right, you win.
0: Jay Moz's horse, Hot Strut, was scratched last week. The Budgie Smuggler ran fourth. You should have stuck with Bangkok Hottie. Got the cash last week.
1: Yeah, I know.
0: Oh, well.
1: That was disappointing, wasn't
0: it? All right. What do you got tomorrow?
1: Rose Hill tomorrow. Race three, number three appeared. You don't have to whisper.
0: I'm writing it down. Josh?
7: I'm going Flemington. Race three, number five, Gin Twist.
1: Gin Twist.
7: Yep, paying double figs.
0: Are your chances of getting the winning? You boys have dropped off late in the season.
7: Nah,
0: you started strong.
7: I'm confident of this.
0: Okay.
1: All right.
0: So, Randwick race three, number three appeared, and Flemington race three, number five, Gin Twist. All thanks to PointsBet. Before we go, let's quickly get your tips on the rest of the games this weekend. Well, tomorrow we know is Warriors and Dolphins. You going the Warriors at home?
7: Yep.
0: Piggy?
1: No, I'm not. You know, this is my upset of the round, Levy. Although we did see one tonight.
0: All right.
1: And I'm then, going the Dolphins.
0: And then back here tomorrow night, Sharks, Cowboys.
7: Sharks, not with much confidence, bro.
1: Nah, none at all.
0: And then what about Sunday? Panthers, Roosters.
7: Panthers. No Sam Walker hurts him.
0: Yeah. That's a good bet, though.
7: That was good.
0: All right, gents, we're carpooling.
1: Yeah,
0: so
1: we can't go anywhere. We're all going together.
0: Thank you very much. Well done.
7: Bye-bye.
0: Good job. We don't know if there's any Friday night footy yet next week because it all depends on the result. So we'll have to wait and see what happens. But first result for the final series is a, well, big victory to Newcastle. Congratulations to them. South Sydney eliminated from the finals in week one. Newcastle 20, South Sydney 10, 28,152. Stand by now for John Stanley's OnlyFans.
8: That's new.
9: Yep.
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9: Triple.
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9: Underneath.
8: Stocked?
9: Be rude not to.
8: The good stuff?
9: The gold stuff.
8: Knew it. 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
6: a huge fan of the Dolphins, so much so that when they came into the NRL, it was Rupert who introduced them, as only he can.
9: The blood and toil of sacred soil. We hail the light of dawn. A new day shines on rugby league. The Dolphin is reborn. To a passionate peninsula, the mountains cast their view from Brisbane to the Sunshine Coast and out to Central Kew. True believers rise and roar. The Glasshouse congregation, ascending to the top flight, empowered by intrigue, a beacon from the mighty days of Queensland Rugby League. Now the rumble of that battleground rejuvenates the call. Come, write another chapter in the greatest game of all. Come march towards the future. Come proudly play your part with an appetite for triumph and a dolphin on your heart. Rolling forward on an ocean, staking honour to its vow, and declaring for the record, a new history starts now.
6: Very inspiring. Rupert McCall, welcome.
18: Good to be here, John.
6: The people, certainly in the southern states, I'm not sure how widely appreciated it is that the Redcliffe Dolphins had a long and rich history that then has translated into the Dolphins of the NRL, and that's part of your DNA, isn't it?
18: Well, that's where the story starts for me. I suppose most of us can go back to a moment when our father passed on that passion, and instilled the spirit of the club that he loved, into the son or the child coming through. And that was the case for me. I grew up on the Redcliffe Peninsula, in a family of three boys, backyard footy, every afternoon after school, pretending to be our heroes. But to the folklore of the Redcliffe Dolphins that my dad instilled in me, telling us the fairy tales of those mythical creatures in red and white, that came out and did the job, won the grand final in 1965, it still stays with me.
6: And the story, you mentioned some great names, including, of course, one of the immortals, Arthur Beetson.
18: Well, Arthur played in that grand final in 65 alongside Kevin Yoyi, who's another famous enough name in the NRL. Both of those players left Queensland and went down to play for the Balmain Tigers after that grand final, and both were instrumental in winning that game against Valleys in 65 under the coaching of Henry Holloway. Yeah, it really was folklore around my dinner table. And, after that, I inherited my own heroes at Dolphin Oval. It's just very special. Arthur came back to Redcliffe in 1981 when I was 10 years old. And he was top of my list in terms of getting an autograph in the book that I took out onto the field.
6: Just on that, because you've made it clear now, so 1965, you weren't there. So this is the folklore and this is the way things work. This was carried on verbally to you, the stories. So it was brought to life through the stories you had from your dad. And then you got to go and see this figure, Arthur Beetson, as a little boy. That must have been something special.
18: Yeah, it's like a bedtime story, John. When Dad told us the great feats of men, giants like Arthur Beetson, and they say when you meet your heroes, they're never quite as big as you thought they would be. But when I met Arthur Beetson in 1981, as a 10-year-old. He was bigger than I could have ever expected. Those big hands took my autograph book and put his signature on the page.
6: Where's the autograph book down there?
18: I still got it. I still got it. Yeah, it's in my top drawer beside my bed. And when Artie signed it that afternoon, it was a bit of a wet, muddy game. There was some mud and blood on the opposite page where he held the book and signed it. And so I've still got the DNA of Arthur Beetson in my autograph book. Wow. I could have died and gone to heaven that night.
6: Your story, you're following the Redcliffe Dolphins, of course, as they were, but did you have an interest in the NRL or was it principally the Brisbane competition at that stage?
18: I was 10 in 1980, 81, and it was all about the Redcliffe Dolphins, although there was an awareness of what was going on down south. Some of those great classic grand finals between Canterbury Bankstown and Parramatta, that was starting to come through. And of course, when the Raiders their call up in the late 80s, a lot of Queenslanders played for Canberra. So, you know, we became Canberra Raiders fans. And then, of course, the Broncos came in not long after that.
6: As a little boy, of course, you were around about 10 years old or maybe a bit older than that when the first State of Origin match was played. For a lot of people, it was seen initially as a bit of a novelty. Queensland took it very, very seriously. Do you remember that?
18: Yeah, I do, because I was in grade 5. I'd just been introduced to Banjo Paterson in my classroom. We had to learn a poem by the name of Bush Christening. On the outer bar coo where the churches are few and the men of religion are scanty on a road never crossed, set by folk who were lost. One Michael McGee had a shanty. So I digress, but I was introduced to the great Banjo Paterson in that moment or in that month, the same month that Arthur Beetson rumbled out of the tunnel at Lang Park, and we were crowded round the family television in the lounge room, my brothers and I and my mum and dad, and we could hear the roar at Redcliffe from Lang Park. It's about 45 minutes away.
6: You could hear the roar. Now, do you think this is
18: the vibrations.
6: Do you think this is kind of like grown over the years, or do you genuinely think you could hear the roar?
18: I've got my foot on the exaggerator, but it felt like we could. There was a shift in the game of rugby league right there when Arthur came out of that tunnel, and the game would never be the same. We took it seriously. Yes, we did. And Choppy Close, another Redcliffe lad, scored the winning try. Mal Meninga kicked 8 from 8. And the King was out there as well. It was something very, very special.
6: Yeah, it certainly is. And you've done a poem, and I'm very reluctant in terms of our New South Wales and listeners in the southern states. You did a poem, Blood and Bone Marone. Even, I think, the fiercest follower of the Blues hears this, and it does send a shiver up your spine. I want to play this because you've done this plenty of times on 4BC and in other media outlets. So let's have a listen quickly to Blood and Bone Marone, with apologies to anyone who is a Blues follower.
19: There's a TV in your lounge room. There's a war about to start. And because they hail from Queensland, there's a queue upon their heart. It is born inside your being, and then with honour, it is grown. And it's something that you live for when your blood and bones maroon. Look deep within your DNA, for this is what awaits, the triumph of a victory remembered with your mates. One thing I can guarantee, you'll never stand alone when the queue is on your heart and when your blood and bone is maroon. All the very best. Good luck in the series.
6: You must get a lot of joy performing that one, and particularly when you've done it in front of the Queensland team.
18: Well, it was requested by Billy Slater when he got the coaching gig a few years back. And so to get that phone call from Bill to talk to him about what he wanted, what it meant to him and his team. But that's just a reflection of Queensland teams going all the way back to 1980 and before that, by the way. Those men who wore the queue in pre-Origin days, we do not forget them. Anyway, I mean, it culminated in something that was stirring in my heart and my soul, and it came out as Blood and Bone Maroon.
6: All right, let's take a break, come back in a moment, because I want to get to the Dolphins and the spectacular success, really, of the Dolphins in just a few years. A lot of people think they could go all the way. Let's find out what Rupert McCall thinks straight after this.
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6: Our guest is the wonderful poet Rupert McCall. We've heard a little bit of his story because he was a boy, he came through. You could hear he was drawn to poetry and the cadence and the language. You went down a different professional path for a while, didn't you?
18: Yeah, I mentioned that great collision of forces, Banjo Paterson and Arthur Beetson. I mean, it's an unlikely combination. I didn't know it then in grade five, but it lit a spark inside my heart, and eventually that spark would catch fire. When it did, I was heading down another track, or I thought I was, because out of school, and my career guidance officer didn't put poetry on the table as an option to make a living. I studied law at QUT. I somehow passed. I was playing rugby for Brothers at the time, and a lot of distractions in my life, but I passed that degree and did my articles as an article clerk in a law firm in Brisbane. I was admitted as a solicitor in the Supreme Court of Queensland in early 1994. And 6 months later, I reached a point where I'd started writing poetry for my mate's 21st and as a bit of a hobby, and it started to catch on. You know, there was some spotlight being shone on it in local radio stations, and I got a few gigs in racing and rugby league and other sports. And so I had to make a decision. And, you know, I listened to the voice that told me to follow the path of my greatest passion, and that wasn't as a family lawyer. So I turned left and took the road less travelled.
6: Yeah, I spoke to a few people, younger people, so I'm speaking to Rupert McCall. Have a listen to this. I played them Green and Gold Malaria, which never fails. It's just wonderful, Green and Gold Malaria. But let's get back to Red and White, because the Dolphins, you were part of the group that tried to get them into the NRL, and you did it successfully. You had Wayne Bennett, you had a good team, big supporter base. What were your expectations, and how do you feel as they go into their first final series with a really good chance?
18: Oh, it's so exciting. It's just been such a wonderful ride up to this point, and it feels like it's going to get better. You know, that red, white and gold malaria certainly
6: it's taking hold. Have you?
18: Might be another poem perhaps, but it's a real thing. And, you know, it started on the peninsula, but it's spread way beyond that now, across the whole state and probably even across the country in some respects, because I think the Dolphins, they have captivated the minds, you know, the hearts and the souls of the rugby league audience. The way they play, it's wonderful to watch. And Wayne was the right choice as the first coach, because he'd been there and he'd seen it all and he'd done it, and he understands what makes young men tick. and he got the ball rolling in fine fashion. We learned a lot of lessons in those couple of years, and then passed the baton to another great leader in Christian Wolf. And I think he'll go down ultimately as one of the very best rugby league coaches.
6: How much of it is the way they play? You mentioned this flashy style of play, which it's difficult not to admire. And as a supporter, you must love it.
18: Well, there's an unbridled joy about the way they go into battle and about their business. And as I mentioned, it hasn't always been perfect, and it hasn't been perfect this season. But when they get it right, it gets people standing up, you know, and watching the game of footy. And it's just like a little bit of that backyard mentality, you know, coming through when you trusted your instincts and you've got to, you know, you put a team of believers and achievers out there who just love to play in a positive style, and they defend hard as well. I mean, there's a balance in all of that, but when it comes off, it's poetry in motion.
6: Of course, you mentioned your family. So is it compulsory, or did you give them a choice? What's the story there?
18: No, I didn't give them a choice. they instinctively found their way into my cupboard to borrow my Redcliffe Dolphins, my Dolphins jerseys. I mean, I've got both, you know, pre-NRL and post-NRL, and it's like a big bucket in my room with all of this red, white and gold gear that the three boys and my daughter, four kids, delve into every time there's a Dolphins game on.
6: As the year's gone on, have you heard as the year's gone on this thumping noise as people have jumped on the bandwagon as it's rolling along?
18: It's funny you mention that, John, because when we first got the green light to enter the NRL, and I went out straight away and bought my new Dolphins cap and new Dolphins shirt and jersey, and I was very proud to wear it around town. And all of my mates were saying, "Oh, yeah, I see you've jumped on the bandwagon." And that hurt me a little bit, because I'd sell them, "Hey, brother, I was born on the bandwagon. You know, I helped build the bandwagon. I've been there the whole journey." And in my 55 years on earth, it's something that has had so many chapters, and the momentum is strong, and it's been strong obviously since we took it up a level to the NRL, and it does feel like there's a lot of people jumping on board, and it's a good ride to be on.
6: You had your team and it was competing in the Queensland comp, but in the back of your mind you wanted them in the big time. So I'm assuming you didn't really follow any team in the NRL?
18: I was a Broncos follower and fan, of course, because it was the team that belonged to our neighbourhood, and a lot of Redcliffe kids that came through our ranks went on to play for the Broncos, the likes of Big Petro, Sivanasiva and Brent Tate and others. I mean, there was always that local notion, and the heroes from the Origin in the 80s, you know, the Wallies and the Greg Kineskews and the Brian Nieblings. I mean, we love to beat the Broncos now that the Dolphins are in the NRL. And I cop it from all my Broncos mates whenever we're playing. It's a great rivalry, and so it should be.
6: When you're at a game, again, you sound like a very measured man. Do you let yourself go at the game, either at the game or in front of the TV? Come on.
18: When the hammer unleashes and he is rolling down the field at great velocity, that's when you'll see Rufus McCall on his feet going a little bit berserk.
6: Go the hammer.
18: Or if Ray Stone puts someone on their ass, you know, just the shoulders of Stone, you know, dig in and make that vital tackle that lifts the whole team. Of course. I'm a fan. I love footy and I love the Dolphins, and I'm not going to hide it.
6: With sport, you can have banter with your mates. I'm assuming you might have done some silly bets over the years.
18: I'm not sure if you're leading to this, but when there was a debate around the fact as to whether the Dolphins would get into the NRL, you know, whether our bid would be successful, I was at a boozy barbecue, a Christmas barbecue, with a few friends and from different clubs. And as the day turned into night, and the beers turned into maybe a bottle of red wine, yeah, there was the line of thought was that the Dolphins aren't going to make the NRL. They're not going to get in there. There's no way. I mean, and I just stood up and I said, yes, the Dolphins are going to make it into the NRL. And when they do, I'm going to get a tattoo of a dolphin on my left buttock.
6: And you've got it, have you? It's there.
18: Well, we made it, and the rest is history.
6: Yeah. And did you?
18: Oh, my mum doesn't know, by the way.
6: Oh, your mum doesn't know. Oh no! All right. Well, if she's listening, I hope she's got some smelling salts.
18: So I'll keep you posted.
6: Before I ask my general questions, I always ask people the first time you went to see your team, and usually they're there as a 5-year-old or a 6-year-old or an 8-year-old. In your case, you're there as an adult. First game in the NRL. What was that like for you?
18: Well, it was a memorable day. I remember being that 8-year-old kid at Lang Park when Redcliffe played Valleys in the late 70s. And with my dad, I was that afternoon. This was many chapters later. As you'll recall, the Dolphins played the Roosters. We had no chance of winning. We were massive underdogs. Mm. I took my boys and sat there as a fairy tale in itself unfolded, almost a miracle. You shouldn't have doubted Wayne Bennett. You shouldn't have doubted the tradition, that bedrock of tradition that existed since 1947 at Lang Park. And we shouldn't have doubted that the Dolphins could get the job done. And when they did, and I was sitting there with my boys, I got a little bit emotional because my dad, who'd passed away a couple of years before that, I just knew he was there in spirit, and then there would be nothing more that he would have loved than to be sitting alongside us that day. And perhaps he was, but that's what it means. That's everything that it means to me to be a Dolphins fan.
6: Maybe decades and decades down the track, your boys will be talking about going to that first game, and their dad, the illustrious poet, had tears in his eye and his cheeks were red and he was overcome with emotion. I can hear the emotion now, mate.
18: Yeah.
6: Look, before I get to my usual questions we ask at the end of it, you've actually got a work in progress, a poem, and another ode to the Dolphin, have you?
18: Yeah, this is first draft. I guess the time is right to put it out there. It's rough around the edges. I'm probably going to fine-tune it and renovate it a little bit, but here goes. It's called The Dolphin DNA. True story. There's this thing that can't be measured. There's this force that can't be named. There's a buzz that can't be bottled in a beast that can't be tamed. There's a strength that can't be harnessed when the colours touch your skin. It's an all-or-none commitment with a heart that won't give in. For it flies above the science and it goes beyond the score. It's impossible to quantify and dangerous to ignore. It's a secret type of weapon. It's a certain kind of way, and it lives inside the jersey. It's the Dolphin DNA. On a bedrock of tradition, so the dream would come to bear. There was instinct and excitement in its magic and its flair. And the loyal and the faithful who were watching in the crowd, if their fin was up and roaring, then the team had done them proud. It's a never-dying spirit. It's the want to have a crack. It's the feeling of a family who's always got your back. When they draw the lines of battle and they send you out to play, it's the thing that makes a difference. It's the Dolphin DNA. It's a passion and a hunger that the critics can't conceive when the odds are stacked against you. It's a voice that says, believe. With a fierce determination burning deep within your core, when you think you've given everything, it knows you've got some more. It's a promise to your teammates. It's a wave that turns the tide. It has much to do with honour and a lot to do with pride. It is brave and it is selfless, and on any given day, it will rise to meet the moment. It's the Dolphin DNA. In the fire of the cauldron, so this story will be told, earth of red and sand of white and sun of shining gold. To the challenge of a battlefield where toil and triumph meet, it's the blood and sweat of training and a vow of no retreat. When the whistle calls for action, it's the soul who plays possessed. It's the simple joy of winning. It is beating in your chest. It's a fight that lasts forever, and believe me when I say, it's a team that stands united. It's the Dolphin DNA.
6: Wonderful. Let me ask you the usual, I guess, trivial questions we do here. And yeah. I probably know the answer to some of these. What do you regard? What's the best ground for you to go and watch football?
18: Dolphin Oval.
6: Dolphin Oval. I knew that.
18: When now KO Stadium.
6: Yeah, of course. They're very well done. Hot dog or meat pie? Do you have either of those at the games?
18: Dog's eye with dead horse.
6: Dog's eye with dead horse. Fantastic. Spoken like a true poet. Second team? You got a second team?
18: Melbourne Storm.
6: Melbourne Storm. All right. Is that because of the Slater and the Queensland element within that team?
18: It is. And I just respect Craig Bellamy so much. And I've had a little bit to do with the team, you know, in past years.
6: Worst supporter base? You don't have to
0: Broncos.
6: Answer. Oh, okay, Broncos, very good. The best rivalry, because different states have different views on this. What do you think is the best rivalry in the NRL?
18: It's the Dolphins, Broncos. Listen, they're not the worst supporter base, I mean, but they're the team that I want to beat more than anyone else.
6: I mean, you're in trouble with your mum.
18: My answer.
6: Yeah, you're in trouble with your mum and with the Broncos supporter base. Who's your favourite player at the moment?
18: Hammer.
6: I knew you were going to say that. You've already kind of alluded to it. If it's a grand final without the Dolphins, Origin or grand final, which would you prefer?
18: Origin.
6: Golden Point, do you like it?
18: No.
6: Bunker? What about the bunker?
18: Sometimes, but not most of the time.
6: Yeah, and I ask everyone whether they have had or would get a tattoo if their team wins the premiership. You've already got one. Would you get another one to mark a Dolphins maiden premiership?
18: Maybe I'll get the year put underneath the Dolphin, add to it as time goes on.
6: Rupert McCall, it's been an absolute pleasure. Thank you so much for your time.
18: Thanks, John. I really enjoyed the chat.
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9: Good evening, I'm Chelsea Bowden. A split has emerged within One Nation over the party's treatment of Liberal MP Andrew Hastie. The former elite soldier is demanding the party remove a cartoon on its social media channels that labels him a traitor. One Nation leader Pauline Hanson is refusing to budge, and her Senate colleague Sean Bell is backing her in. But high-profile One Nation recruit Barnaby Joyce has told News 24 he's sorry if Mr. Hastie is offended.
14: I apologise. Had nothing to do with me, but I apologise. And obviously, I don't believe Mr. Hastie's a traitor. Of course, that's an absurdity. He's not.
15: Should One Nation remove the cartoon?
14: That's beyond my pay grade, that, isn't it? I don't speak for Pauline, and that's a question for her.
9: New South Wales is welcoming an upgraded credit rating outlook, while Queensland's rating has fallen for the first time since 2009. The Sunshine State's rating from S&P has dropped from AA+ to AA with an unstable outlook. The credit agency has upgraded New South Wales's outlook to stable. The WA government has granted police the power to beef up security around Australia's largest land-based defence expo happening in Perth. Next month. Bianca Carboni reports.
17: More than 10,000 people are expected to visit the Perth Convention and Exhibition Centre for the Land Forces event in early October. A bill passed in Parliament overnight allows an exclusion zone to be set up around the Defence Expo for 10 days. Police can ban people from the area, including rough sleepers, and confiscate several items, including speakers, microphones and weapons. There will be a designated area for protests. Anti-war protesters rioted outside the expo in Melbourne 2 years ago, injuring dozens of people. Bianca Carboni, Perth.
9: An ATO staffer in Queensland has been charged with corruption. The 32-year-old is accused of disclosing information obtained in his capacity as a public official to Organised Crime Associates. Electronic devices have been seized from his Surfers Paradise home, along with child abuse material. And a new drug to combat motor neurone disease will be available at a cheaper price from next month. Qalsody previously cost $28,000 per script, but will be available for just $25 on the PBS. It comes after a similar treatment was added last year. Federal Health Minister Mark Butler says it's a good step forward, but it's not a cure.
19: We've got to continue to back our amazing researchers to learn more about this disease, to be able to track exactly where it is in the country and how it's progressing, so that one day we can go beyond these medicines as to find something that is truly curative.
0: 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So add it to your phone now. Brisbane's 4BC.
9: Fremantle's dream of a maiden premiership lives on. They've defeated Geelong by 14 points in Perth. Patrick Voss kicking 4 goals for the Dockers. The Newcastle Knights have ended the South Sydney Rabbitohs NRL season with a 20-10 point win at Sydney's Allianz Stadium. Knights 5'8" Fletcher Sharp says, never underestimate the underdog.
20: It's an unreal feeling, the song going around the stadium now. We spoke about it all week, we're written off by everyone, but troops out, but that's been us the whole year. Next man up mentality. We're confident in our footy and I think that's showed tonight.
9: Elena Rybakina has reached her first final at the US Open after defeating American Coco Gauff. She'll now take on Aryna Sabalenka in Sunday's final. And the San Francisco 49ers have defeated the LA Rams at the MCG in Melbourne. That's the latest news and sport.
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9: Getting down to 13 degrees overnight. Tomorrow, a shower or two, most likely in the morning and afternoon with a maximum of 23. Partly cloudy and a possible shower for Sunday with a top of 24. Monday, partly cloudy and 25. Tuesday, sunny and 27. And partly cloudy Wednesday, Thursday and Friday with tops around 24. On Moreton Bay, southeasterly winds at 10 to 15 knots and seas around 1.
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3: Hello, I'm Gary Hardgrave. 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Coming up, it's been 20 years since we lost motorsport legend Peter Brock. We reflect on Peter Perfect with a motor racing legend in his own right, Craig Lowndes. 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We caught up with the host of the main stage himself, celebrity chef Alastair McLeod. And we caught up with Hannah Fredrickson, a Brisbane-born star who's featuring on the hit Broadway Neil Diamond musical A Beautiful Noise at QPAC. Thanks for joining us this week. 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
13: 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This is 4BC Mornings. And now, Gary Hardgrave comments.
3: I mean, no offence by this comment, but it's really the annual biggest religious event in Australia. It really is. Of course, a couple of weeks from now, it is Bathurst for another year. 20 years to go today. We lost Peter Perfect, the king of the mountain. I met Peter Brock there back in 1983. He was hard to get to. He'd won the previous year. That was the big year where Dick hit the rock. And, of course, Dick was coming back. But Peter Brock, he was the GOAT, the greatest of all time. He is. And few names evoke the kind of passion, raw passion, of Australian motorsport like Peter Brock. He was charismatic. He really was the face of a real tribal sporting landscape. I don't know if you've ever been to Bathurst, but if you walked up there with the colour blue on amongst the Holden supporters, you'd find out. You just would. But Peter Brock was also more than that. He was a technical innovator. In fact, the technical innovator of his generation. It was a time when you didn't just buy a car. You picked a side. You're either Ford or you were Holden. It was what blokes talked about. But before he became the undisputed messiah of the red line, Peter Brock's motorsport journey had surprisingly diverse roots. And back in those earliest of days, he actually honed his natural driving talent, build testing a home-built Austin A30. It was powered by a Holden engine. And he even piloted Ford products in early grassroots competition. But once he was drafted into the Holden dealer team, back in, 1969, history was on an unshakable course because Brock didn't merely race for Holden. He bled red. And his fierce loyalty to the Holden racing team and the Holden dealer team, HDT Banner, it transformed motorsport from a niche technical sport into a national religion. It really did. People stopped. They just stopped for the day. I got a mate who still has the Esky beside his chair with strict instructions. If you ring me, I'm not answering. Toilet breaks are rare. It's almost like he puts the, you know, kit on so he doesn't have to get up and miss a second of the great race. But for Peter Brock, he carried the hopes of millions of Holden workers and the fans on his shoulders every time he lined up on the grid. And, of course, the legendary Ford v. Holden divide, it was defined by these amazing battles Brock waged against his greatest rivals, including Canadian-born Alan Moffat and our very own Queensland folk hero, the great Dick Johnson, who spoke to Jason Matthews earlier today. And back in the 1970s, that Brock versus Moffat, that was a battle, contrasting personalities, engineering philosophies. Alan Moffat, he took me for a lap around Lakeside about a dozen years ago. Sadly, he's no longer with us, Moffat. But Alan Moffat was the clinical, meticulous, professional. He knew how to drive around that Lakeside circuit. Holy cow, I still remember it very well. Peter Brock, he was this naturally gifted, approachable Australian hero in his nimble Taranas. And by the 1980s, Ford's champion, of course, was Dick Johnson. He was earthy, still is, straight-talking, still is. He has Queensland charm, still has it. But he made his battles with Brock the focal point of Australian sport. Now, Dick was the reason I went to Bathurst in 1983 and 84 when I was working for Channel 7. We went down to spend the weekend with Dick. Forest Elbow, I'll never forget that prank that he had. Yuck. But racetracks across the country, they were divided into seas of red and blue. Now, if Peter Brock was the king, Mount Panorama at Bathurst definitely was his kingdom. The Great Race was the ultimate proving ground. And Brock's record of 9 wins on the mountain remains legendary. 9 pole positions demonstrated unmatched raw speed across the mountain's daunting drops and high-speed straights. I drove around at 40 kilometres an hour. It frightened the out of me. They were doing a lot faster than that. You see, Brock was not just a driver. He was a visionary tuner, developer of cars. He transformed high-volume Holden Commodores into high-performance premium road cars. And these HDT vehicles, well, they bridged the gap between track-focused race machines and luxury road touring cars. It established a template for high-tech domestic vehicle enhancement here in Australia. We used to make cars here. I know it's a story you tell your grandchildren now. But Brock's relentless pursuit of edge case innovation also fed into his infamous public rupture with Holden back, what was that, 1987? They had this thing called the energy polarizer. Now, Brock was convinced that it would align molecules to improve vehicle performance and handling. He probably was right. Holden weren't so sure, but there was a dispute. Temporarily, it severed his official ties with Holden, forced him to pilot BMWs and, yep, Fords later in his career. But his spiritual home remained with the Red Line. He eventually returned there. 20 years ago today, September of 2006, Australia was already plunged into profound collective grief because just, 4 days earlier than today, we lost Steve Irwin. September 8 of 2006, Brock was killed instantly when his Daytona coupe skidded into a tree during the Targa West rally in Western Australia. He was only 61 years old. Australia lost 2 massive cultural figures within days. I think it stunned our country. Who was going to be next? It comes in threes. It was a huge personal tragedy. But I think Peter Brock's death also symbolically marked the beginning of the end for Australia's native automotive culture, which is a point that I think we need to stop and think about. He was the spiritual anchor of all things Holden. And Brock embodied an era when Australians built, modified and raced uniquely Australian domestic cars. And since Peter Brock's passing, all the changing global economics, the shifting consumer tastes, I guess a lot of people like SUVs, and of course there was the eventual withdrawal of manufacturing subsidies, it just led to the end of the Holden brand. And I guess Holden's gone, but Peter Brock, he remains immortal. And whether you were a Ford man or a Holden man, Ford woman or a Holden woman, it's true. He set the golden standard of racing perfection. Peter Perfect. His legacy lives on every time cars race up that mountain at Bathurst. Now, I last saw Peter Brock. It was a very small, private, intimate Australian citizenship ceremony. Alan Moffat decided in 2004, after all the years he'd lived in Australia, he wanted to become an Australian citizen. And Ron Walker, who was running the Melbourne Grand Prix back in those days, asked me as a minister to come to the Grand Prix office to preside. And I went. I went. Why wouldn't I? Alan Moffat, citizenship ceremony. I got to confer Australian citizenship on him. But what was really amazing is that there was a special guest. And the normally unflappable Moffat, I watched this bloke, this amazing tough guy, Alan Moffat, tear up because guess who walked in? Yeah, Peter Brock. Peter Brock walked into the room, big surprise to everybody, and Alan Moffat teared up. It made a very, very special, solemn occasion even more special. Put it this way, as usual, Peter Brock made the occasion perfect.
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6: Listen to the crowd. They're loving this. The Mountain Master, Brock, nine times winner, back in a Holden. And, gee, he's really on the limit.
3: Oh, it's hard to believe in that 20 years ago today, we lost a true giant of Australian sport, the King of the Mountain, Peter Brock. Two decades on, this name still carries enormous weight. And, of course, coming up very soon, 2026 Repco Bathurst 1000, shaping up to be an absolute blockbuster celebration of everything, frankly, everything he built. The fans will always remember Peter Pist 1000, shaping up to be an absolute blockbuster celebration of everything, frankly, everything he built. The fans will always remember Peter Perfect, and plenty of stories coming through from people who met the man, the moments they had with him.

0: it's one of those things that you remember where you were at that moment. We all got told that news, and I do. And it is unbelievable. It's been 20 years. And yes, you're right. We go to Mount Panorama in a couple of weeks' time to race one of the biggest races of the year for us in Supercar world, but also to celebrate what Peter stood for. And as you rightly said, an icon of the motor racing world, in the sense that he was recognised globally. It wasn't just here in Australia, but around the world. And yes, you're right. I was lucky enough to spend some time and grow up in a lot of ways, because I went to the same high school, played AFL football in the football club as where he did. So I grew up very much, I suppose, somewhat in his shadows.
1: But does that worry you? Grew up in the shadows of greatness? Nothing wrong with that.
0: No, I suppose. Look, we're all individuals. I think that my personality, I think, was very, very similar to what Peter stood for and what he did. You know, I enjoy, you know, dealing with fans. I enjoy the motor racing fraternity. And he taught me a lot in a lot of respects, of not necessarily the driving aspects, which he did, but it was more the off-track activities where he was ahead of his time, where he embraced everyone. He really took all the fans on a journey of what motor racing was all about. And, you know, to see what he did in the early stages of the in-car camera and being able to talk a lap as he was driving a lap of Bathurst was just incredible. To even look back, some of that old footage was amazing.
1: Yeah, it really was. And I've told the story that I went to Bathurst in 83 and 84, the year that, you know, Dick Johnson had another set of problems, but it was all about Dick that year for us. And we were embedded, if you like, in the Johnson camp. But Peter Brock was happy to talk to us. He was a terrific fellow. And I felt like I was standing in front of sort of an unachievable goal of actually meeting somebody who had created a spirit in the Australian public, Team Red, Team Blue. I mean, the tribalism was, as you know, unbelievable.
0: Oh, absolutely. And it still is. And I've got to say that you still have that family feud between, whether it's GM now and Ford, you've got Toyota now involved, but it's still that rivalry, that old school rivalry of what it was. And again, we will go to Bathurst this year in the same vein. But yes, you're right. That era of the Johnson, Brock, you had Alan Moffat, you had Jimmy Richards, all that great names that, you know, but Peter was one of those characters and very, positive thinker. I remember a number of times, you know, sitting with him. I remember driving back from Bathurst, actually back to Sydney. We're both about to fly back to Melbourne, where I grew up and where I was living at the time. And I just had an altercation on the track with actually Wayne Gardner, and I lost the lead of the championship at that point. And I remember Peter talking to me all the way back from Bathurst to Sydney, which was about 3 hours back then. And he was a half glass full man, not a half glass empty. He was like so positive, like, you know, in the sense of, yes, you've made a mistake. Yes, you own it. You analyze it. But then you put it behind you. You know, you don't keep looking back. You always look forward. You always look at the positive sides, you know, in the sense we had a fast race car at that time. We were leading the championship. It was a blip in the radar. And, you know, he's just so positive to talk to when you sat down with him and just really embrace what he was saying.
1: You know, Craig, that's what blokes need. They need that kind of mentor. It's just, mate, look, that mistake was 10 seconds ago. Let's move on to the next thing. That kind of positivity, I think, is sorely missed amongst a lot of blokes.
0: Well, I think so. I think, look, there's no doubt that, you know, again, like, he was so instrumental with the fans. I mean, your race car could be smouldering in a big pile in the corner, but he'd come out smiling and say, well, that's character building. And, you know, that's what life's all about. And you know, you go on with it. And he just then put a smile on and go out and interact with the fans. And that's what they embraced. That's what, and I say, he was ahead of his time. Like, he really embraced that side of it to bring the fans on a journey of what motor racing is all about, and to have that experience, what you just said, like, for people now still talk about that moment where you had an opportunity to go and see him and get an autograph sign or just to say hello, and then of course he'd be getting dragged away trying to put him in a race car again, was those moments where, and I remember growing up and being a young kid running around the back of the pits with my father. So it's all those moments, and you're right, I suppose some drivers, even the current drivers,

0: Probably could do with a little bit of that side of it now. It really is something that, again, he was, instrumental in a lot of people's, lives.
1: That fan-first attitude, that really does catalog. I'm getting a story like Ben from Yarrabilba just rang and said he pulls up in his VL Commodore, looks across and sees a bloke in a black Monaro and thinks, that looks like Peter Brock. He talks to Peter Brock at the servo and he says, mate, can I get an autograph? Yeah, where do you want it to sign? And he pulls out a black marker and signs his dashboard. I mean, that's extraordinary stuff, I think. That's a lovely story.
0: Oh, absolutely. And for me, that side of it, to have a soundboard and, when I remember going to Bathurst in 94 for the first time and I was partnered up with Brad Jones and I was struggling. I was a very young teenager that was well out of the depths and until he sat me down and just calmly just talked me around a lap of Bathurst and what to look for, how to position the car and where to flow the car, where not to go and everything. And I still use those markers and that memory today. So it is one of those things. He was very willing to share his information. And I have no doubt that when we were teammates, the first rule of thumb is to beat your teammate. And I probably was a thorn in his side, but he was very willing to share his experiences and his knowledge.
1: Mate, you cracked seven, he cracked nine. We can't take that away from him. But was there, when you were at a crossroad of your own and you looked to Peter for some advice, I mean, what's the one big piece of advice? Can you share that one big piece of advice he would have passed on to you?
0: Oh, there was a number of them. I think the best one was like when I was talking about when we were driving back to Sydney, he said, like, the only thing you get looking backwards is a sore neck. You've got to keep looking forward and be positive in life and share that experience. And what you said, like when I did move from Holden back then to Ford, I went and actually sat with him and Bev and said, what am I going to encounter? Because he'd been through that process. And he sat me down and said, you're not going to lose anything. I said, well, how do you figure that out? Like, I've got people that are yelling at me and you've got people that are embracing me. He said, but exactly that. You're going to lose 50% of your Holden base because they think that you're a traitor. But you're going to embrace 50% of the Ford base brand because you've crossed over. And he was right. I was really surprised that for me, it was an enlightening time just to be able to sit with him and just to pick his knowledge and his understandings was something that I ideally miss.
1: Mate, I know that if I'm keeping you waiting, you'll be able to speed up in the traffic. But let me just ask you that day back in October of 2006, Mount Panorama. I remember it well. You drove your 72 Turana, mate. I had tears in my eyes. You drove that 72 Turana pre-race. That was pretty hard for everybody. You drove a flawless race. You won the inaugural trophy. I mean, enormous emotional pressure. Really, how did you stop yourself from cracking in all of that?
0: I suppose, we had good people around us. We knew that we were going to that event with a huge amount of emotions with everyone. It wasn't just the Holden fans. It was everyone. And I got approval from Ford at that point from Jeff Pilates, who was running Ford at the time, to be able to drive that Turana. And that was Peter's 72 win Turana, which I was born in 74. So to be able to have that opportunity to be able to drive that was absolutely... That was when it sort of started to hit home, the emotions of what we were, because that was in the morning of Sunday, just before the race. I remember walking back to the garage. Roland Dane, the owner of the team, actually said to me, look, I can see you upset. We can put Jamie in to start the race. I said, absolutely not. I want to start and finish this race. And we weren't the fastest car. We like Mark Scaife and the Holden racing team, they had pole position. They were the car to beat that day. And of course, unfortunately, if people don't know, he had basically burnt the clutch up on the start line and got 100 metres up the road. And unfortunately, Jack Perkins KO'd both of them at the time. And then that battle at the end, I've got to say that battle at the end of the race with Rick Kelly, I'm not superstitious, but that battle with Rick Kelly was about, I think it was about 8 to 10 laps remaining. He had speed in different areas of the racetrack to where we had, and I had to maximise what we had at the time. And I remember going across the top of the mountain for the final lap, and if I could get out of Forest Elbow about a car and a half in front of Rick, I knew that we had the pace down Conrod to be able to hold him off, and we did. And again, I'm not superstitious, but history shows that the gap between the finishing gap between Rick and I was 0.05, which was Brock's winning or long listing number that he ran on the side of the car. And, you know, it was just one of those dream come trues.
1: A chill just ran up and down my body, mate. It really did. Seven Bathurst wins, a Brockie's record of nine. You're starting your 33rd start next month. Brock had 32, Jim Richards made 35. I mean, there's a lot of pressure on you no matter when you race, I guess.
0: Well, it is. And look, I equaled Peter's start years last year, and I was very proud of that. And, you know, I go there. I said, you know, when I got my second win in 06, when we took that trophy, that no one will beat Peter's nine times. It's just the current climate, the way the cars are, the drivers, the competition. We're very, very close these days. And I look, it'd be very hard. I'd love to prove it wrong, but I don't think anyone can get to that nine. I've just been very lucky to have the seven up my sleeve.
1: You're a great man, Craig Lowndes. Every inch a great Australian. Great to talk to you, sir. Thank you for your time. Craig Lowndes, he is no doubt a motorsport legend in his own right.
2: Crime. It feels like it's getting worse every day. 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Wednesday, September 16, Jason Matthews and Gary Hargrave will broadcast live from the Story Bridge Adventure Climb, supporting Voice for Victims as they climb against crime on the Story Bridge, Wednesday, September 16. 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
1: The weekend of October 23, the Good Food and Wine Show's rolling back into Brisbane, and it's going to bring some serious, delicious new experiences with it, hosting the chaos, the culinary magic on the main stage. Is the man who knows the Queensland food scene inside and out. He's an award-winning chef, a brilliant presenter. Talk about putting pressure on him. He's the official MC of the Good Food Kitchen, the wonderful Alistair McLeod. Great to talk to you, mate.
16: Geez, you've really overpromised there, Mr. Hargrave.
1: That's the problem. You see, I oversell it, and now you've got to live up to expectations, right. My friend. But this has been running for a couple of decades now. This is like an old shoe for you. You love this, but you bring some spark every time. And the Brisbane crowd, that makes it even more enjoyable, I'd reckon.
16: It's the best one. We go to Melbourne, Sydney, Perth and Brisbane, and there's a real sense of evergreenness to this show. And you're right, it's been going on 21 years. And whilst there are mainstay things, the show has this sort of restless spirit and sort of reacts to, I guess, the zeitgeist, you know, the mood of the moment. And there are hundreds and hundreds of exhibitors. So if food's your thing and booze is your thing, I mean, it's kid in a lolly shop stuff.
1: Booze is your thing and kid and food is your thing. I like that. But, I mean, up on the stage, surrounded by your contemporaries, Australia's top chefs, how much of this is actually carefully planned? Of course it is. Chaos always has to be planned, doesn't it?
16: Well, look, I see the show all around the country and it's never quite the same. I mean, you know, cooking in front of people, you know, unless you're an absolute foodie tragic, there has to be a bit of a performance,
1: yeah,
16: a bit of a show. And so when you have people, you know, handpicked like Miguel Maestri, who's that fella from Andalusia in Murcia in southern Spain, and he's P.T. Barnum, you know, he is the greatest showman. And he makes you want to smile. He makes you want to get in the kitchen. He gives you permission to cook simply. They're the ingredients for me. That all works for me.
1: Okay. I mean, in any way, shape or form, you're right. You've got to have, and I mean this in a loving way, you've got to have a certain amount of ego to be a top chef. You've got to be good at what you do, demanding of what you expect, presenting exactly everything as perfection because everyone has that high expectation. So I get it. But you've got to have a bit of fun as well.
16: Yes, yeah, everything you said is right there. I mean, the sort of softer version of ego is to cook well, you just have to want to cook well, you know.
1: A bit of confidence.
16: And then the other bit is you actually enjoy, you know, the craft of cookery. In so much that it's about cooking or it's about serving people. It's about hospitality, being hospitable. And if there's something that's common to all the cooks that have been involved with the show over the year, you know, this is from Gordon Ramsay, you know, to Luke Nguyen, to Brendan Pankhurst and Tibbles, you know, something that's common to all is that sense of hospitality, actually enjoying making people happy. Was it Mark Twain that said you can live for 2 months on a single compliment? It's bloody true.
1: I think it's right. My late grandfather, he was pick and shovel work on the Gold Coast Council was his last job. He etched his way through the Great Depression. You know what he said to me at the end of his working life? He said, if you can feed them and entertain them, you'll always make money. So I think there's something in it for you.
16: Yeah, I mean, I love going out to eat, of course, the thing that always wins the day is how they have made you feel. And, you go to lots of places in our town now and the food is impeccable. But you can get a situation where it's perfect delivery, imperfect experience.
1: Yeah.
16: And so the key is the clue's in the name. It's in hospitality. And so, you know, you have this show. And the other thing is, Gary Hargrave, I mean, really doing food for the conversation's going serious for a minute, you know, doing food for remuneration is probably the wrong reason. For proper remuneration, it's not really there. Mm. You do it because you have a genuine zeal, a genuine fervor, a passion for it.
1: Yeah.
16: And so in other words, it's nice to be in the orbit of these type of people. You know, one, you're amongst kindred spirits. I mean, 10,000 people come through this thing every day, and you've got up to 300 exhibitors, you've got these fine chefs, and everyone's got that same DNA, that same credo.
1: Yeah. I mean, Alistair, I think people don't perhaps realise that everybody in tourism, in hospitality, in travel, frankly, you got one bite, one night and one flight to get it right, or else people talk about
16: Brilliant. Oh, that's a lovely snapshot right there.
1: Yeah. So you've got a couple of major debuts this year. You've got Baker's Alley. And look, and word is there's a Japanese-inspired Lamington by Andrew Ballard that you can only get at the show. What have you had a sneak peek? I mean, what the hell is a Japanese Lamington going to be like?
16: I mean, I would say, you know, on good authority, being a chef of considerable repute, your words, he's that's worth the entrance price alone. You know, how you can toss flour, sugar, butter, eggs in such a mercurial way is. He's an extraordinary fellow. He's the captain of the Australian Culinary Olympic team, no less.
1: You've got this intimate cooking school. Everyday food lovers will be able to cook live alongside the celebs. I mean, fair dinkum, fly on the wall stuff. 45 minutes, as I understand it, these sessions. What are your chefs going to think when the guests are there? I mean, go and do some washing up would be my response if I was a master chef.
16: Nice thing that has worked really well. This cooking school in the kitchen, you get an opportunity to be in the orbit of people that you've seen on the telly or people who, you know, what they do resonates with you. In the cooking school, you get to cook alongside them. So, I mean, at this show, you're sort of preaching to the converted. You're people who are who you know, care about where their ingredients come from. They care what season it is, and so it's. You know what it is? Instead of people saying, let's say 10 years ago, them saying, hey, Alistair, can I get the recipe? Now they say, where'd you get those ingredients from? And so the cooking school is sort of emblematic of that, of an evolved desire to want more from this show, you know? So rather than just sit passively and go, yep, that's Luke Nguyen, I've seen him on the telly, he's a great chef, now I get to cook alongside him. It's brilliant.
1: Yeah, absolutely, sounds great. So you've got cheese, you've got the wine pavilion, the Barossa, the Margaret River, all of this without leaving town. But if you were telling somebody, if they were attending the show, what's the first pavilion? What is the, you've got to do this first before anything else they should go to?
16: I would say, and look, it is a pitch, is you need to spend all 3 days. And I'll tell you why. I'll qualify that. You could spend 1 day fully on food. You could spend 1 day with me in the Good Food Kitchen watching your foodie heroes. And then you could spend 1 day down in the business end sampling, you know, beer, wine, spirits. You know, if you do it in 1 day, you can plan your day. You can do master classes with amazing sommeliers. But you would actually miss stuff. It's a bit like going to Disney World, right? You can't do it all in one day.
1: No, mate, you've got me sold. That sounds good. Alistair, thank you. The great Alistair McLeod, he's a celebrity chef in his own right. Of course, the Good Food and Wine Show, Friday 23rd, Sunday 25th of October, those 3 days. And you get the tickets at goodfoodshow.com.au.
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0: just love this bloke. His music, never met him, always admired him. The quality of the songs he's written for himself and for others is legendary for 60-plus years. Came out of the Brill Building, I believe, with people like the great Neil Sedaka, Carole King. They're all there, Neil Diamond, writing songs for others. Then he became himself a major performing and recording artist. And now we're going to be able to sing our hearts out because the smash hit Broadway sensation of Beautiful Noise, the Neil Diamond musical, is officially heading to Brisbane. And fresh from its Australian opening in Melbourne, the show is landing at QPAX Lyric Theatre early next year. It's time to get ahead of it, though. It's going to follow the true story of this kid from Brooklyn in New York, became this global rock icon. And it's good to pay tribute. It's packed with a whole stack of Neil Diamond's timeless anthems.
1: Good Lord!

0: It's a Case Live. We're not doing anything like a eulogy. We're actually celebrating the great music of Neil Diamond because this production is going to be magnificent. It comes with some serious home state pride as well. Joining us today, Brisbane-born star, former Moreton Bay College student, Hannah Fredrickson. She plays dual roles, the legendary songwriter Ellie Greenwich, and of course Neil's mother Rose Diamond. This season is actually going to mark a very first time performing professionally on a Queensland stage. Hey Hannah, great to talk to you. Welcome to 4BC Mornings.
1: Thanks for having me. Good morning.
0: This must be exciting for you to come back home after all the experience to strut your stuff on stage at QPAC.
1: Yeah, it's unbelievable actually that it's my debut back at home. I've been working professionally for about 15 years. So I've just had really bad luck without shows making it back home. So I'm very excited to be heading back to QPAC. I've sat in the audience as a child a lot, but I've never been up on the stage there. So it's going to be really nice to be performing to a home crowd.
0: No, you're not just, this is not just one show. I mean, you've done Harry Potter and The Cursed Child, but this is really exciting to see a Queensland talent in the company. You've got even the resident director, Liam McElwain. I mean, there's got to be a lot of energy backstage when you know it's a bunch of Queenslanders out front.
1: That's right. I think everybody's excited about heading to Brisbane too, especially for that beautiful autumn weather when we'll be up there. So across the ensemble, we're very, very excited to be heading to QPAC and to a Brisbane crowd.
0: And a lot of veteran performers keep telling me QPAC is the must visit venue. They love QPAC. What it is now is something so special. You say you sat in there as a child in the audience. This place has got bigger, better and bolder. Great acts coming through all the time.
1: Yeah, and apparently the backstage cafe that the performers can eat at have very good hot chips. So I'm very excited about that. I've been worded up, so I'm ready.
0: I like that. You can take the girl out of Queensland and not Queensland out of the girl. I like that. So you're going to handle and tackle these two very distinctive, very influential women in Neil's life, obviously his mother, Rose, and this legendary songwriter, Ellie Greenwich. I mean, mm-hmm. balancing between this sort of two different characters, I guess you're a performer, you'll work it out, but I mean, what do you love about doing this the most?
1: I mean, that's amazing variety and challenge for me as an actor, getting to play these two really distinctive women that were really influential for Neil. So I sort of get to focus a lot on Ellie in the first act of the show. And, you know, I didn't know a lot about Ellie Greenwich before auditioning, you know, being a part of this process. And she wrote songs like Do I Diddy, River Deep, Mountain High. She's like this incredible sort of singer-songwriter in her own right, and then discovered Neil in the Brill Building, as you were saying. So there's her, and then there's his mother, Rose Diamond, when we sort of do flashbacks and look back at his life as a child. So thankfully, yeah, they're sort of separated into the two acts in a way, but I do have one 40-second quick change that happens where I've got to get in out of one wig and into another wig in 40 seconds. So
0: yes, it's amazing how similar Ellie and Rose look in that part of the show, yeah.
1: Exactly. If someone wasn't doing their job well, that is absolutely what would happen. Thankfully, I'm surrounded by professionals.
0: That Brill Building, have you looked into it? Have you researched it? You understood it? I met Neil Sedaka years ago. He was there, Carole King, all of those amazing people that wrote so many amazing songs for so many amazing people. Before Neil Diamond became the household name, he and Ellie Greenwich, all the other people there, it was a place where industrially they just penned a whole lot of songs, lived off and bounced off each other and gave us a soundtrack for our life.
1: Absolutely right. It's pretty incredible that that was literally a job that you could have. So you would go and you would go to the Brill Building and you'd be working your 9 to 5 writing songs all day. And there were all of these incredible, you know, singer-songwriters that worked there that were discovered there. And I think that really surprises people in the show too when we do a little feature on the Brill Building and we show some of the songs that Neil wrote. I certainly didn't know that he wrote I'm a Believer or that he wrote Red, Red Wine. I had no idea that he was behind some of those other iconic songs that were hits for the Monkees and Lulu. So, yeah, incredible sort of time period to be capturing in the show.
0: No doubt about it. The hot August night, if you didn't know about the Brill Building, hot August night, of course, would be a nice thing for you to understand as well because I think it lived at the top of the charts basically for most of the 1970s, certainly the middle part of the 70s. That music still resonates. People still love it. Sweet Caroline might well get the football crowds pumping, but it's not the only thing on the album.
1: That's right. And it, as you said before, it was the soundtrack to a lot of people's lives. So these songs, people got married to these songs. People have their first kiss to these songs. You know, they have all of these memories. So it's really emotional looking out at the audience and seeing them so affected by the music. And then it's great too seeing the, you know, our crowd bring their children or bringing their grandchildren. And the songs sort of are timeless in that way. People are singing along, and it's great to see this huge kind of demographic of ages and people, and everybody singing along to Sweet Caroline. It really gets people on their feet.
0: Oh, absolutely. I mean, we just played it just before, and Tony is pushing the buttons, and so we're going, bump, bump, bump. We were ready. We were a football crowd there for a minute. But I mean, the Melbourne season, how's that cracking along?
1: It's going wonderfully. I mean, I would say for our Brisbane audiences, don't sort of delay in thinking about booking tickets, because we're playing to full houses, which is so wonderful. I haven't been on a show for a long time where we've had the sold out sign out the front most days. So we are packed to the rafters with people. Just, I think it's exactly the kind of thing people want at the moment. Some lovely sort of escapism, this gorgeous music, getting swept up in a story. Yeah, it's a really nice experience at the theatre.
0: Well, it's great to know that you're going to be there and part of it, Hannah. We look forward to clapping, cheering, singing along and being totally embarrassing, because I think that's the sort of show I think it could be, where we're all just going to want to tap our toes and sing along, aren't we?
1: We will welcome it. We will absolutely welcome all voice types.
0: You're very generous. Good on you. Well done. Long way from Moreton Bay College and coming back onto QPAC. Look forward to seeing you there. Tickets are on sale now and you can organise that for Neil Diamond fans. What is your ultimate pitch? Why you cannot miss A Beautiful Noise, the Neil Diamond story? Well, I think maybe Hannah Fredrickson would give you another reason. What do you think? 1-3-882. We're told Jeff Barry and Ellie Greenwich wrote heaps of hits. Do Ron Ron, Be My Baby, Then He Kissed Me. Remember all of that well, but that is going to be the most easily consumed great show ever. And it's coming in autumn next year, and that's why we're telling you now, so you don't miss out.
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2: Hello, I'm Chelsea Bowden. A split appears to have emerged in One Nation's ranks over a cartoon labelling Liberal MP Andrew Hastie a traitor. Federal politics editor Michael Packey.
3: High-profile One Nation MP Barnaby Joyce has apologised to Andrew Hastie over a cartoon posted to the party's social media accounts.
4: Obviously, I don't believe Mr. Hastie's a traitor.
3: But Mr. Joyce says it's up to One Nation leader Pauline Hanson to decide if the cartoon should be removed. His colleague, Sean Bell, has told News 24 Mr. Hastie is overreacting.
5: I don't think the party has anything to apologise for.
3: The former elite soldier believes he's been targeted after giving evidence in the case against Ben Robert Smith. Mr. Hastie says it's not only a slur on him, but the 20 other SAS members who were subpoenaed. The RSL has also condemned Senator Hanson for standing by the offensive cartoon. Michael Packey, Canberra.
2: An Australian tax office staffer in Queensland has been charged with corruption. The 32-year-old is accused of disclosing information obtained in his capacity as a public official to Organised Crime Associates. Electronic devices have also been seized from his Surfers Paradise home, along with child abuse material. Friends of New South Wales childcare worker Molly Ticehurst are remembering her legacy after the sentencing of her killer. Daniel Billings will spend at least 20 years in jail for fatally stabbing her while on bail for domestic violence. Molly's death triggered a crackdown on bail laws for domestic violence offenders. Outside court, friend Aidan Clark says the new laws might help others.
6: We can really take light of, as much as this is a terrible situation for everybody and no one will ever fill that hole that Molly's left, hopefully no one has to go through what we have gone through.
2: A quarter of a century on from 9/11, Australia's spy chief says this country is better equipped to confront the threat of terrorism. ASIO boss Mike Burgess has told the Mitchell Unlimited podcast Australia is in a stronger position than it was back then.
7: We have better capabilities as a result of 9/11 and the investments and the action taken since then. And yes, Bin Laden was found. Al-Qaeda isn't what it was yesterday. ISIL's caliphate was defeated through the last 25 years. So we're in a better place, but unfortunately violent extremism and transnational terrorism still exists.
2: Mr. Burgess has also revealed that 16 activities that could have led to terror attacks have been disrupted since the Bondi massacre in December last year. And Australians living with a type of motor neuron disease will soon have access to a cheaper treatment with a drug to be added to the PBS from October.
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2: Fremantle have survived a surge from Geelong to claim a 14-point semi-final win in Perth, keeping their dream of a maiden premiership alive. Key forward Josh Tracy says they'll be moving on to the next goal pretty quickly.
8: Stoked that we had a win, but we've still got more to achieve. And yeah, we take it in our stride. No doubt a lot of confidence is going to come out of it, but you know, we've still got bigger and better things to go and chase.
2: The Dockers will now travel to face Sydney in a preliminary final next week. The Newcastle Knights have ended the Rabbitohs NRL season with a 20-10 win in Sydney. The Knights soldier on to a semi-final against the loser of the match between the Warriors and Dolphins. And more than 100,000 fans have packed the MCG for the first ever NFL game played in Australia, the San Francisco 49ers defeating the LA Rams. That's the latest news and sport.
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2: Checking your weather around the country. Canberra, a chance of fog in the morning before a sunny day, a top of 21. Adelaide, sunny, 24 the top. Perth, morning showers, then a sunny day, a top of 21. Brisbane, partly cloudy and a high chance of showers, a top of 23 degrees. Sydney, cloud clearing and a sunny afternoon, a top of 21. And Melbourne, a chance of fog in the morning before a sunny afternoon and a top of 22.
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11: Weekend edition Australia Overnight. I'm Pat Panetta. Great to have your company as we take your calls across the nation. 133-693. Another big show on the way this morning for your listening pleasure. The world famous News of the Week blank quiz returns. That's your chance of picking up that prize thanks to Pestrol with the blank quiz. Weird Science with Dr. Carl is also on the way this morning. Why do humans, polar bears, even some birds and ants, why do they all kiss? And we'll discuss that. And the study, what did it show about the unethical behaviour of wealthy people versus lower income people? What did this study reveal? All that and more with Dr. Carl. That's on the way. Sport with Andrew Lucas. Also food with Melanie Leonello. Grilled chicken salad, perfect for the spring months. Also, our program nostalgia expert, Matt Batten from TV City, will be live in the studio taking your calls. Matt wants to know the things that we grew up with that have almost disappeared, like public telephones. There's sort of few and far between now. And also going to the movies. We'll talk to our program nostalgia expert, Matt Batten, after the 2 a.m. news. Everybody's favourite girl from Brisbane, Olympia Kwiatkowski, will join us after the 5 a.m. news. Olympia's back with her segment, Welcome to the Weekend. All the news and information you need for a brand new day. And also political expert this morning, John Preston, after the 4 a.m. news. For Terry Barnes, who'll be here taking your calls live, discussing the week that was in politics, and we'll chat about the One Nation leader in Victoria, Warren Pickering, and his confession about many years ago, his public confession, drugs and all sorts of other issues that he spoke about and admitted to, is my understanding. You would have heard this, of course, during the week. And the reaction to that, did the fact that he admitted these flaws

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3: Hello, I'm Chelsea Bowden. Police have conducted several welfare checks after another Optus outage left dozens of 000 callers unable to connect to emergency services. Optus confirmed the outage lasts for 1 hour and 16 minutes on Friday, affecting some customers in Victoria, South Australia, Tasmania and the Northern Territory. Victoria Police completed a number of welfare checks after Optus provided them with details of 39 impacted callers. The telco says a network issue resulted in intermittent call dropouts. One Nation MP Barnaby Joyce has apologised to Liberal member Andrew Hastie after the minor party called the former soldier a traitor. The slur was made in a cartoon posted on One Nation's social media channels. Mr Joyce doesn't believe Mr Hastie is a traitor, but says it's up to party leader Pauline Hanson to remove the cartoon. His One Nation colleague Sean Bell has told News 24 Mr Hastie is overreacting.
4: I don't think the party has anything to apologise for. I think people should go and watch the cartoon. It takes the mickey out of everyone. Mr. Hastie has had problems with One Nation for a very long time now. And that cartoon has been out for a very long time.
3: New South Wales is welcoming an upgraded credit rating outlook, while Queensland's rating has fallen for the first time since 2009. The Sunshine State's rating from S&P has dropped from AA+ to AA with an unstable outlook. The credit agency has upgraded the New South Wales outlook to stable. A jail sentence given to the man who murdered a New South Wales childcare worker has been criticised as inadequate. Daniel Billings has been jailed for up to 28 years for fatally stabbing Molly Ticehurst while on bail for domestic violence. His non-parole period is 20 years. Independent state MP and former prosecutor Philip Donato says the sentence is a joke.
5: This was the most serious of domestic violence offences. What's the point of having life sentences if the courts don't impose them? The Premier last week was talking about imposing life sentences for other offences. Well, what's the point if you've got Supreme Court judges that don't even impose the life sentences?
3: The WA government has granted police the power to beef up security around Australia's largest land-based defence expo. More than 10,000 people are expected to attend the event in Perth next month. A bill passed in Parliament will allow an exclusion zone to be set up around the event for 10 days. Anti-war protesters rioted outside the expo in Melbourne 2 years ago, injuring dozens of people. And Australians living with a type of motor neurone disease will soon have access to a cheaper treatment through the PBS.
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3: Fremantle have kept their premiership prospects alive with a 14-point win over Geelong in Perth. The Dockers surrendered an early 31-point lead before surging home in the shadows of the final break. Key forward Josh Tracy says they were hungry after last week's shock loss.
6: Found out last week who was in your close circle and who's really stuck by you. But I know we had 60,000-plus fans that stuck with us, and I know that hurt for a couple of days, and I hurt for a few days, but I wasn't going to let a performance like last week sum up our year, and we weren't going to finish like that's for sure.
3: The Dockers will now face Sydney in next week's preliminary final. And the Newcastle Knights have defeated the Rabbitohs 20-10 in their elimination final in Sydney. A rough game for South Sydney, losing Cody Walker and Alex Johnston to injury. The Knights soldier on to a semi-final against the loser of the match between the Warriors and Dolphins tonight.
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3: Checking your weather around the country. Canberra, a chance of fog in the morning before a sunny day, a top of 21. Adelaide, sunny, 24 the top. Perth, morning showers, then a sunny day, a top of 21. Brisbane, partly cloudy and a high chance of showers, a top of 23 degrees. Sydney, cloud clearing and a sunny afternoon, a top of 21. And Melbourne, a chance of fog in the morning before a sunny afternoon and a top of 22.
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19: The prize is the Pestrol Rodent Free Max. You plug it in, switch it on, no chemicals or poisons. It repels those rats and mice from your home. It's very handy. Thanks to pestrol.com.au. Thank you, Harry. We had to do the news there, but we're up to number 5 with the blank quiz. You ready to go, Harry?
20: I'm all good to go.
19: Nice one. Around 170,000 passengers heading to and from Indonesia have been left stranded overnight. This is from during the week, a news story, after a blank closed a bunch of the country's airports. What are we talking about there, Harry?
20: Is it a volcanic eruption?
19: Volcanic eruption, that's right. Sending ash 15,000 metres in the air in an eruption that reports said you could hear hundreds of kilometres away as ash spread across the country. It ended up in airspaces all over the place, and flights to Jakarta, Sydney and Melbourne were affected. Number 5, there you go. Number 6 for you there, Harry, in the blank quiz. Now, today, Saturday the 12th of September, Friday morning at the MCG, which was yesterday, American football came to town with the Rams versus the 49ers. The Rams are from Los Angeles and the 49ers are from blank.
20: San Francisco.
19: And they won easily. Okay. Number 7. There's only 8 questions to win the prize. We're at number 7 now, Harry. Last weekend, on the Scottish Isle of Easdale, the World Blank Championships took place with more than 400 participants. So this is more of a quirky story during the week. So it was in Scotland. On the Scottish Isle of Easdale, the World Blank Championships took place with more than 400 participants. What championships took place there, do you think, Harry?
20: Oh, okay, this is going to be a tough one.
19: Yeah.
20: Was it rowing? I'm not sure.
19: Oh, look, you're sort of thinking clearly there. It's not rowing, but it's on the Isle Scotland, so it does involve water. There you go. Hi, Paul.
0: Hey, how you doing, Pat?
19: Good, Paul. Only a couple of questions to go here to win the prize. So last weekend on the Scottish Isle of Easdale, the World Blank Championships took place with more than 400 participants. Do you know the answer to this one?
0: Was it stone skipping?
19: Stone skipping it was. The World Stone Skimming Competition took place in Scotland on the so it was last weekend. With more than 400, I've just said that, there's a flooded quarry from 1881, and there you go, how interesting. The official Tossmaster is the prize that you get when you win. As for the champs, Abby McDonald, an Aussie repping New Zealand, won the women's title at 32. There you go. All right, so that's a story from during the week. Now, number eight for the prize there, Paul of Melbourne. On this day, the 12th of September, born on this day in Galveston, Texas, is the US singer Barry White. His 70s hits include I'm Gonna Love You Just a Little More Baby, Never Gonna Give You Up, and Can't Get Enough of Your Blank Babe. What's going on there, Paul? What's the blank?
0: Can't get enough of your love, baby.
19: Can't get enough of your love, baby. Well done, Paul. Congratulations. There you go. We'll get your details and get you the details of the Pestrol. We'll get your details and send you the Pestrol Red and Free Max. Congratulations there, Paul.
0: Thank you, sir.
19: Now put your best Barry White voice on and say, here on Australia Overnight, he's Barry White and can't get enough of your love, baby. Paul?
0: Here on Australia Overnight, Barry White. Get enough of your love, baby.
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13: That's right, on Australia Overnight. Here comes Andrew Lucas, senior producer with the Continuous Call team on 2GB and 4BC, and our sport man on Australia Overnight weekends. How long have you been doing this role for, Andrew? I think when I started the show, oh, it feels like yesterday, but it's been longer than that. You were already here. You were here before me, weren't you, with Clinton?
14: Yeah. Yeah, good morning, Pat, and good morning to your listeners. Yeah, that's right. I think a couple of years we've been speaking now.
13: Yeah.
14: I did a little bit with Clinton before that, with him being your predecessor, but always a pleasure to jump on in the early hours of the morning and recap last night's sport.
13: You're a great man, and a great time of year too at the footy finals, and the NRL finals began last night in Sydney.
14: Yeah, that's right. Great time of year, September footy finals in both the NRL and AFL. And yeah, you're right. We had the NRL begin the first elimination final last night, and it was Newcastle who were too good for South Sydney, 20-10 in front of a crowd of over 28,000 at Allianz Stadium. And yeah, a phenomenal game, a fantastic performance from Newcastle down on troops, and they started best early. They scored the first two tries of the game. They led 10-6 at half time, and then South Sydney's cause wasn't helped when they lost Cody Walker to a calf injury. Cody Walker, one of their star players and best players in that lineup in the halves there, hitting at return after coming off from the field in the 30th minute. And then midway through the second half, the Knights broke the game open with Jermaine McEwen's second try, and then Dom Young going over for a try just after that. And that gave the Knights a 20-6 lead. And South Sydney scored late, but they always had too much work to do. And Alex Johnson, he also came from the field from South. He had a groin issue too. And for Newcastle. That now seals a semi-final spot, and a lot of loyal fans who made the trip down from Newcastle all the way to Sydney to watch their team perform, and they weren't disappointed at all. So they'll now face the winner of this afternoon's qualifying final between the New Zealand Warriors and the Dolphins. So a big game coming up in that one. But then Newcastle, yeah, through to the semi-finals next week.
13: Okay, well, tell us more about the two big matches to come today as week one of the NRL finals continues.
14: Yeah, huge day ahead, and you'll hear it all on the continuous call team. At 4:05 Australian Eastern Standard Time, you'll have the New Zealand Warriors taking on the Dolphins. The Warriors finished second on the ladder, the Dolphins third. That'll be played at Go Media Stadium. Pat, would you believe this game sold out in just 17 minutes over in New Zealand, and we'll see a crowd of well over 25,000 fans over there in Auckland. And just shows the Warriors have done such a good job selling out their games throughout the season. They've won six in a row coming into this, the Warriors. They just missed out on the minor premiership to Penrith. They're the best attacking team in the competition, and they're the only team who scored over 700 points this season. They welcome back Lekahalasima and Jackson Ford from injury. Wade Egan and Kirk Cate will come back in for a rest. And then on the other hand, the Dolphins, another one of the form teams, they've won seven in a row coming into this. It's their first ever finals appearance in their short history. Selwyn Cobbo, Cody Nicarina, and Kulin Kefu Finipuliaki come back into the side. And yeah, they're one of the most exciting teams, the Dolphins. And then later on tonight, it's the Cronulla Sharks hosting the North Queensland Cowboys at Allianz Stadium. Kick off in that one at 10-8 to 7:50 Australian Eastern Standard Time. And the Sharks, they come into this one having lost four of their last five. So they welcome back a few players from rest: Nico Hines, Blake Braley, Teague Wilson, Kale Lero, and then more importantly, Braden Trindle,

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11: Australia Overnight, weird science of Dr. Carl is on the way. Why do humans, polar bears, some birds, even ants kiss? Why? Do we know why it happens? And is it similar to how humans touch lips together and kiss? And why do we do it? I guess it's the it feels good for starters. So anyway, we'll discuss that with Dr. Carl. And a study showing the measurement of unethical behaviour, wealthy people versus those on lower incomes. What did that study reveal? Also, in a few hours talking politics, Saturday morning politics, filling in for Terry Barnes is John Preston this morning, looking at Warren Pickering, the leader of One Nation in Victoria, looking at the front page here from during the week, The Age. I made mistakes. One Nation's Victorian leader, Warren Pickering, has acknowledged using illicit drugs as a young man, but he says he's been clean for more than a decade. So a big political story from the week. And we'll talk about the reaction to that admission, how the story rolled out during the week, the initial denials from Pauline Hanson and others, and then the him coming forward and talking about, well, his past, and the reaction of those considering to vote with One Nation. Is it, in a way, drawing them closer to the political party of One Nation? You can judge and say, fire bullets in a political sense, but it seems like those who have chosen One Nation see these flaws, say to themselves, well, it was a long time ago and he was open and honest about it, and it may be drawing them closer to the party. That's part of what we'll be discussing later this morning with John Preston when we look at the week that was in politics. Today is Saturday, the 12th of September, and born on this day is Ben Folds. Now, Ben Folds was born in North Carolina, 1966. That means he's 60 today, Ben Folds. It feels like yesterday that it was just a young man singing all those songs on the radio. He's a US musician, and you might remember Ben Folds 5 was his trio, and they were called the Ben Folds 5, and they had a big hit in 1998, and here it is. It was called Brick.

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10: Time for some weird science on Australia Overnight with Dr. Carl. Now, hi there, Dr. Carl.
11: Ahoy, Dr. Pat. Lovely to be with you again.
10: The Ig Nobel Awards aim to honour achievements that first make us laugh and then help us think. Like our very own Dr. Carl, who did your scientific study into belly button fluff. But the 2026 results are in, Dr. Carl?
11: They are indeed, and they're just looking absolutely fabulous. So many people have won prizes for so many good things.
10: Yes.
11: Makes you think that science is still having fun. I, in fact, was asked to be a judge for somebody who had written a paper called An Estimation of the Force Needed to Drag Sheep Across Different Sloping Surfaces.
10: Okay. All right. And you were a judge for that.
11: Yeah. And the point was that sheep shearers have a hard time of it.
10: I see. Okay. So this is
11: It's exhausting work. Yep. Their left hand is strong but very soft because it's grabbing the wool and it's covered in lanolin. Right. But their right hand is stronger because it's using the shears.
10: Okay, wow.
11: Having an inclined plane, having an inclined floor, level, makes it easier to drag the sheep across. So it's easier on a sheep. And having an inclined plane means it's easier to drag the sheep downhill and also they're standing at a better angle and also it's less force on the poor sheep.
10: There you go. See, science, people sort of get a bit nervous about science, but it does help our day-to-day lives, doesn't it? It's all about the stuff we do every day, sort of.
11: Mate, the greatest invention the human race ever made was the S-bend for the toilet. But anyway, so there was a biomechanics.
10: Yes.
11: And the biomechanics Ig Nobel Prize was won for defining how to kiss, which is a non-antagonistic interaction involving directed intraspecific oral-to-oral contact with some movements of the lips and mouth parts, but no food transfer. And not just humans, but primates, polar bears and some birds and even ants kiss. Mm. And it seems to be fairly broad in the kingdom, animal kingdom. And so now we know that animals do it. The question is why?
10: Oh, I was going to say, we don't know why, what, humans kiss and why animals kiss? We just don't know why?
11: No, I mean, it feels good, which is obviously one reason.
10: Yeah.
11: But then my Japanese martial arts teacher has children, has never kissed his wife.
10: Oh, is that right? Okay. So it's a cultural thing that we're talking about there.
11: It's complicated. This is what we've got to find out.
10: Yeah.
11: We don't know yet.
10: Yeah.
11: Now, there was an economic prize also won, an Ig Nobel Prize in economics.
10: Right. Okay.
11: And they just found that on average, wealthy people are more likely to do unethical behavior than poor people.
10: Oh, how interesting. Can I guess why?
11: You have a guess.
10: They have the resources, I guess, is the first thing. If you've got the money, maybe you've got more time to cook up sort of ideas. Or maybe the more you get, the more you want, the grittier you get. Am I sort of hovering?
11: How did they get the money in the first place?
10: So,
11: the first two studies were looking at people driving poor cars versus wealthy cars,
10: right.
11: A top-end Mercedes versus a poverty-packed Toyota.
10: Yeah.
11: And the first experiment was done at a four-way intersection with four stop signs.
10: Right.
11: So everybody had to stop, and then they had to look at each other and work out who'd give way to who.
10: Yeah.
11: And the wealthy cars pushed through more than the poor cars.
10: Ah, well, yeah, okay, that's how they got the money in the first place, by being bold and sort of pushing through saying that's
11: mine. No, we're just guessing.
10: Right, okay.
11: We're just guessing.
10: Yeah.
11: And the second one is that there was a pedestrian crossing where the pedestrians had the right of way, and once again the wealthier cars pushed the pedestrians out of the way more than the poor people cars.
10: You know, during lockdown and COVID, do you think do you think people, wealthier people, sort of resisted being told by the government to do things? They sort of were more, I'll do what I want to do, you can't tell me type things? Does that sort of tie into anything you're talking about?
11: I don't know if we've got the statistics on that.
10: Yeah.
11: Because there's a lot of confusion where a lot of lies were told by the vaccine.
10: Right.
11: Or told about the vaccine.
10: Yeah, okay. That is my own observation. The Ig Nobel Awards, the results are in. We're talking science with Dr. Carl. That was economics.
11: There's more in economics.
10: Oh, okay.
11: There was two scenarios where two studies where one of the people unrightfully taking something from somebody incorrectly benefiting from something unethical.
10: Right.
11: And wealthy people were firstly in the studies more likely to do it and secondly more likely to approve of it and say that was a good thing you did being greedy.
10: Yep. So this
11: and
10: is
11: then
10: again, the classic chicken and the egg type thing, isn't it? We don't know what comes first.
11: Well, we don't know what comes first. We just know what we're measuring.
10: Yes.
11: And in the next study was done in the best tradition of psychology experiments where they lied to the subjects and they said, why don't you do this and this and this? Oh, look, by the way, we just got to get these candies over to the next laboratory for the little babies to eat. Can you take them across?
10: Mm-hmm.
11: Guess what? The wealthy people stole more candies from the baby bucket than the poor people.
10: Is that right? Okay. Yeah.
11: And then there was another study where they were told to act as a job negotiator, offering people jobs.
10: Yeah.
11: And they said, look, we did advertise the job as being only being a long-term job for a couple of years, but actually it's only 6 months. But now we can't run it for more than 6 months, even though we advertise as a long-term job, it's not, so you're going to have to lie.
10: Yeah.
11: And once again, the wealthy people lied more than the poor people.
10: Right. Maybe a ton of money makes you more ruthless. You've got a ton of money and you just sort of harden up a bit. Maybe it's that as well. Who knows?
11: I don't know.
10: We're guessing.
11: And then there was another one where they had to add up the totals they threw on a dice electronically, which was governed to a level of 12 maximum. And if they got more, they'd win a prize. And the wealthy people lied more than the poor people. But we don't know why. All we know is that they did. Yep. And then there was a chemistry prize for people discovering that milk proteins have three times from cockroaches have got three times as much energy as milk proteins from cows.
10: Ah, right. Okay. So cockroach milk has more energy, more protein, did you say?
11: Yeah, three times as much. Yeah. So
10: but you can't get as much out of it, I guess.
11: Well, that's the other thing. Yeah. So you might remember we did this about 6 years ago and got reported by the Daily Mail. So there's three ways that cockroaches make babies. Yeah. Number one, they make eggs and just sort of dump them wherever they feel like, and then the eggs might survive and they might not. Number two, they deliver eggs and then they glue the eggs to the outside of their body and walk around with them, so protecting them. Mm-hmm. And number three, they give birth to live young that then struggle their way along and then make their way into a little brood pouch and milk comes through the walls. There's not like these little tiny cockroach nipples or udders. Milk just comes straight through, and then the amount of milk is microscopic, but nevertheless, the Daily Mail did say, this is the next superfood because it's got so much protein in it.
10: Yep.
11: And each time you try to get some milk, what you do is you put a little tissue paper into the brood pouch, and then you might get a tenth of a mil, which means you need to do it a tenth of a mil, moving a thousand. You need to do it 10,000 times to get a litre of milk. And yet the Daily Mail is still saying, it's a new superfood. You'll be able to buy it in your supermarket. They're lying, of course.
10: Right. Imagine ordering a cockroach latte from your local sort of cafe. Maybe that's a thing eventually.
11: Who knows? Well, if they push enough with enough influencers who will do anything for money, sure.
10: Yep, put it on TikTok.
11: Then the Ig Nobel Prize for Medicine on how to blow your nose. Mm-hmm. For biology, various scientists stepped on various parts of different snakes at different temperatures at different times of day to work out which parts are more sensitive that would induce that venomous snake to bite you.
10: Okay. Yeah. And which part was it? We don't know.
11: I didn't read that paper.
10: Yeah,
11: oh, my God, I'm so bad. Silly me.
10: Okay.
11: And then the one in physics was to design a urinal where you didn't get the splatter, a male urinal.
10: Okay, right. Yeah,
11: that's physics. The Ig Nobel Prize in Technology, you know how they do printing inkjet printing where the ink comes out through a tiny nozzle?
10: Yes.
11: And you can do sort of a similar thing called 3D printing where the stuff comes out through a tiny nozzle.
10: Yep.
11: In this case, they're doing necroprinting where is the Ig Nobel in Technology where they used mosquito proboscis. Mosquito proboscises to, or their noses, their squirty things, to squirt the 3D stuff for making 3D objects.
10: Okay, the Ig Nobel Awards. They make you laugh and then they make you think. That was what? Which one were you up to? Technology.
11: Yeah, we got in olfaction.
10: Olfaction, okay.
11: Yeah, it turns out that babies smell great to their parents, but teenagers do not.
10: That's true. Yeah, right. Yeah,
11: they do smell bad at a certain stage.
10: Yeah.
11: And then the Ig Nobel Prize for peace kind of follows the rule that the enemy of my enemy is my friend. So people value other people as friends if they're mean to the ones you don't like. So if I don't even know you from Larry and I'm walking down the street and I see you being mean to somebody I don't like, then immediately I'll like you because you were mean to somebody I didn't like.
10: Yeah,
11: Isn't that sad?
10: It's a dark side of human nature. And what about soil science, the Ig Nobel Award?
11: They did underpants. They buried 1,000 pairs of underpants across 25 nations and then dug them up 2 months later.
10: Right.
11: And why? They were trying to understand our soil. Soil's not just dirt. It's responsible for 95% of our food. It's got about 60% of global biodiversity.
12: Right.
11: And without fertile, healthy soils, but we get no food.
12: Yeah.
11: And soil is eroding into the ocean at around 40 billion tons a year.
12: Yeah.
11: We're sealing over the soil. We're covering it with concrete and the like,
12: right,
11: at the rate of 250 to 300 square kilometres a day. And so these experiments have been going for a few years.
12: Yep.
11: And the reason they chose underwear was that it's mostly cotton, but it's got an elastic seam, which will still remain. And so they got them to dig a hole about 60 centimetres by 30 by 30 and then insert 200 pans next to each other,
12: mm-hmm,
11: vertically, a little distance apart,
12: mm-hmm,
11: so the waistband remained visible above the soil surface, and then fill it until it was covered, just leaving the waistbands, and then pull them out at 1 month and 2 months. And the ones that degraded the fastest, that was the healthiest soil. There's also bacteria and fungi and worms and other soil-dwelling organisms that ate their way through it.
12: Right.
11: And on the other hand, lawns, so your private gardens around houses, were very high in, having the underwear go away very quickly, and they were very rich in organic carbon and nutrients.
12: Yeah.
11: On the other hand, the lawn where you grow the grass is the least fertile.
12: Right.
11: So it's sort of like a bit of citizen science to let us be aware of our soil and not start being mean to it.
12: Yeah.
11: So in Australia, we've got the unfortunate situation where we grow enough food each year. I think the number is for 80 million people, but there's only 25 million here in Australia.
12: Yes.
11: So we export it. And so because we're ahead with our food production, the various state and federal governments around Australia refuse to invest deeply in soil science, getting ready for climate change, because they reckon we've got enough to get through, and it doesn't matter that the productivity is going down. At least people will be able to eat so they won't be rioting in the supermarkets. And so that's why there's so little funding for the science of agriculture.
10: Good on you, Dr. Carl. We appreciate it, mate. Thanks for being here in Australia overnight. Thank you.
11: Thank you so much, Dr. Pat.
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10: Okay, heading to news, and after news, our nostalgia expert Matt Batten from TV City's here, and Matt wants to ask you, those things you grew up with that are almost disappearing now, like phone booths, yeah, Matty, public telephone booths. You see one from time to time, don't you? And you think to yourself, oh, are they free now? What if they are? Because you used to put sort of 20 cents in there or 40 cents. The local video shop, things you grew up with that are starting to disappear. We'll talk nostalgia with Matt Batten from TV City After News and take your calls. 133 693. Actually, there's a nice text here as we go to news. Oh, it's Barry. Barry White was born on this day. He passed away age 58, 2003. Born in Galveston, Texas. Barry White was born on this day. Hi, Pat. You're a breath of fresh air. Thank you. On the weekend show, very similar to Leith Forest in Adelaide. I think he does spots across the network. I've heard Leith. He's a lovely man. On 5AA, you're both so respectful. Your callers, and actually you listen to their opinions. Thank you. You're a beautiful man or woman. Here comes the news, and then we're talking to Matt after news.

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3: Hello, I'm Chelsea Bowden. A split has emerged within One Nation over the party's treatment of Liberal MP Andrew Hastie. The former elite soldier is demanding the party remove a cartoon on its social media channels that labels him a traitor. One Nation leader Pauline Hanson is refusing to budge, and her Senate colleague Sean Bell is backing her in. But high-profile One Nation recruit Barnaby Joyce has told News 24 he's sorry if Mr. Hastie is offended.
4: I apologise. It had nothing to do with me, but I apologise. And obviously, I don't believe Mr. Hastie's a traitor. Of course, that's an absurdity. He's not.
5: Should One Nation remove the cartoon?
4: That's beyond my pay grade, that, isn't it? I don't speak for Pauline, and that's a question for her.
3: Dozens of 000 calls have struggled to connect to emergency services following an Optus outage across multiple states. The telco confirmed the technical failure lasted over an hour, impacting customers in Victoria, South Australia, Tasmania and the Northern Territory. Victoria Police were notified of nearly 40 affected calls on Friday evening, prompting officers to carry out welfare checks. Optus says a network issue resulted in intermittent call dropouts. Australia's peak housing groups are urging the federal government to reverse its newly passed housing tax reforms. Independent modelling claims Labor's budget reforms will reduce the number of new homes built. Master Builders Chief Executive Danita Warne says the measures are worsening the housing crisis.
6: The restriction on self-managed super funds to no longer borrow to invest in residential housing. We're now seeing rents increase $10 per week. We need to be turbocharging investment in housing as opposed to restricting it.
3: An Australian tax office staffer in Queensland has been charged with corruption. The 32-year-old is accused of disclosing information obtained in his capacity as a public official to Organised Crime Associates. Electronic devices have been seized from his Surfers Paradise home along with child abuse material. All ferries on Sydney's Parramatta River are cancelled for this weekend due to ongoing industrial action. Operator Transdev says the decision is necessary to prevent delays on the rest of the network. Union members will not be collecting tickets on other services, but Transport New South Wales is encouraging customers to tap on regardless. And a new drug to combat motor neuron disease will be available at a cheaper price from next month. Qalsody previously cost $28,000 per script, but will be available for just $25 on the PBS. It comes after a similar treatment was added last year.
2: 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Brisbane's 4BC.
3: The Newcastle Knights have kicked off the NRL finals with a win. Andrew Lucas reports.
7: Newcastle has ended South Sydney's season with a 20-10 elimination final victory in front of over 28,000 fans at Allianz Stadium. Last year's Wooden Spooners led 10-6 at the break and went back-to-back in the second half to break the game open and seal a semi-final berth. The Bunnies lost Cody Walker and Alex Johnston to injuries. Newcastle will now face the loser of the Warriors Dolphins qualifying final. Andrew Lucas, Allianz Stadium.
3: And Fremantle have survived a surge from Geelong to claim a 14-point semi-final win in Perth. Key forward Josh Tracy says they'll be moving on to the next game pretty quickly.
8: Stoked that we had a win, but we've still got more to achieve. And yeah, we take it in our stride. No doubt a lot of confidence is going to come out of it. But, you know, we've still got bigger and better things to go and chase.
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3: Checking your weather around the country. Canberra, a chance of fog in the morning before a sunny day, a top of 21. Adelaide, sunny, 24 the top. Perth, morning showers, then a sunny day, a top of 21. Brisbane, partly cloudy and a high chance of showers, a top of 23 degrees. Sydney, cloud clearing and a sunny afternoon, a top of 21. And Melbourne, a chance of fog in the morning before a sunny afternoon and a top of 22.
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21: Time to talk memories with Matt Batten. Here we go. Yes. Those beautiful memories of growing up in Australia. 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
7: Weekend edition of Australia Overnight. To join the conversation across the nation, 133693. We're talking memories and nostalgia with Matt Batten from TB City. And the question is, things that we grew up with, or you grew up with, that are sort of disappearing. On the text, 0477693693, the Phantom is quite funny. He's a very clever person, the Phantom. Matt, can you see the text messages on your side?
8: I can.
7: At the Pentridge Cafe, the dessert specialty is chocolate noose. Chocolate noose, as in Pentridge. And are the sprouts from Brussels? Brussels sprouts, that's tonight.
8: So, yeah. Pat, tell me something that you've missed from your childhood.
7: Oh, no, you're going to ask me.
8: Yeah, I've got to ask.
7: Okay. Missed from my childhood. For some reason, I don't know, because this is an easy people talk about Sunny Boys.
8: Oh, the Sunny Boys.
7: The icy Sunny Boys.
8: Well, they're still around, though.
7: Are they? Because that would be.
8: Still buy you'd get the Sunny Boys.
7: And you'd open the Sunny Boy, and then there'd be like a little stamp inside,
8: yeah,
7: and you get a freebie.
8: One. Yeah. I remember those.
7: Obviously. And you'd open it up and you think, oh, I've got a free one. So you'd sort of throw the ice block away and go and claim your free one. Yeah, Sunny Boys. Growing up and it's disappearing. I guess the corner shop and the milk bar and all that. It's a shame that it's so corporate now.
8: It is. Video shops. And
7: yeah, video like that. Shops. That's right. My dad is now gone to God. You know, he just loved movies, and we'd go to the video place. I think of him now on a Sunday or a Friday night, and you'd go through and you'd see all the, you know, the cards in there, and you know what was, because now it's all streaming. You know, if the tape wasn't there, you couldn't get it.
8: I've got the great memories thing. Of a Friday night, you know, as a kid, that it was fish and chip night every Friday night. You go get that, you're waiting for the fish and chips, and then you go to the video shop next door. Pick the movie and. It was an exciting night as a child.
7: You know, they said, it might be another comedian that said, you know, you could say that you are the general manager, the regional manager for Blockbuster, and nobody can prove that you're not, because they're all gone now. I was the regional manager for Blockbuster across the nation. Gavin's on the road. Hi, Gavin.
9: Hey, gentlemen. How you going?
7: Good, Gav. What's up?
8: Morning, Gav.
9: Hey, not bad. Hey, back in the day, I used to work at a disco place in Queen Street. It was at the Victorian Racing Club. It was called BB's.
8: What was it called?
9: BB's.
8: BB's.
9: Yeah.
7: What? Right. Are we talking, New South Wales, Melbourne, Sydney?
9: In Queen Street, in the city, in Melbourne.
7: In Melbourne. Queen Street.
8: What era was this? Yeah. Like, what year?
9: It was back in the early 80s. It was one of the first places. We used to open at 10 o'clock at night until 7 a.m.
7: Right. 10 p.m. to 7 a.m. And it was BB's, Queen Street.
9: BB's. It was at the Victorian Racing.

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1: 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No one will be paying attention. But you gotta keep your head up. 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
12: Weekend edition of Australia Overnight. I'm Pat Panetta. Ethan's in the booth and Nat Batten is here. We're talking memories and nostalgia with Nat Batten. He's from TV City and we're taking your calls on 133693. Things you've grown up with that have almost disappeared, like mixed lollies or Sunny Boys or the Big M or Chico Rolls. Arcade machines. We used to run down, because you're just so excited. You had your 40 cents and there'd be a game down That's the corner right. at the arcade sort of place. And you'd think, oh, I just want
13: to... I've actually got an arcade in my house. The old Haken, you know, the table ones?
12: Yeah.
13: Pac-Man?
12: Yeah, Pac-Man. Yeah, I've got one of them.
13: Yeah, it's cool.
12: Do people still... decorative?
13: Just for me, my daughter, we just play it.
12: Yeah,
13: it's fun.
12: It was so simple, wasn't it?
13: Yeah, it's great.
12: The technology now is just rocketed by, but it was a little orange dot that ate little...
13: I've even got the white stools that go with it. You know the plastic stools, the round ones? Yeah.
12: Yep.
13: Yeah, it's very cool.
12: 133693. Rob is on the line. G'day, Rob.
14: Morning, boys. You guys would remember the old nightclub Lazars and
12: Lazars. That was King, on King Street. Street as well, Lazars. That was for an older sort of set. Is that right? Lazars is sort of, if you're sort of a bit older.
14: Yeah, I remember they had, statues in there and, sort of the top half of the statues were sort of naked and quite a bloke I used to know, he had a few too many and he started dancing on the
12: statue. That was sort of edgy back then. What was the other one you mentioned? Lazars, and you mentioned another one.
14: Frostbites.
13: What I had some photos from frostbites that I kept from years ago. I put them up on my Instagram a few months ago, and that just went viral. It was
0: right.
13: That was a very famous club back in the day, Frostbites. Yeah. They had the alcoholic slushies.
0: Yes, the slushies.
13: And then they had like reality stars from Big Brother appear there on a Friday night.
0: Right.
13: And they'd have lines up out the door at Frostbites. It was a great
0: place.
13: What
0: era are we talking?
13: 90s. And early 2000s, yeah.
0: I wasn't around then. I think I was working in radio somewhere in regional area somewhere.
13: Did you like Frostbites, Rob?
14: Oh, mate, I was there every Friday, Saturdays, and when I was going to trade school, one of the blokes that I went to school with, he goes, "Oh, come out on Wednesday night." I said, "Dude, I've got to work the next day." He goes, "Trust me, come out on a Wednesday night." Wednesday night was just more laid back. You can actually, it was actually a lot better than going there on a midweek.
0: Right.
13: Wasn't it funny back then?
0: No line.
13: That we could party during, like, you know, we Sunday night at Heat. With Molly Meldrum at the casino. You know, we got work on Monday, but we're partying on a Sunday night.
0: I wasn't allowed to go out during the week. What's your background, Rob? My Italian daddy wouldn't let me go out. I was too well behaved.
14: Macedonian, Pat. I actually grew up in the same street as you.
0: Oh, we've had this conversation. That's right. Yeah, that's right.
14: Good times.
0: You were down the top end. Can I mention the street? Doesn't matter, does it? Hook Street. But I'm trying to join the dots. I was telling my brother, but did we play cricket or do stuff on the, did we sort of spend time? Because it was that back in those days, you'd do that with the other kids in the street. Rob?
14: Yeah, we had, the whole street. We used to muck around, play cricket, and throw the ball, kick the footy around.
0: That's right.
14: Good times. You know, you can actually do that on the street without worrying about cars come flying around the corner.
0: Yeah, well, it was quiet, wasn't it? It was sort of suburbia. There you are, national radio show, and Rob lived in the same street as me, phoning up.
13: Crazy.
0: Cookie's on the road. Hi, Cookie.
15: G'day, gentlemen. How are we?
0: Yeah, good, Cookie.
13: Morning, Cookie.
15: Morning. The old Luna Park in its original sort of form, you know, when we had the river boats and the ghost train and all that sort of thing.
13: Yes.
15: Before it was taken over and over commercialised. And of course, we had little Luna Park as well.
13: Didn't Lindsay Fox was going to buy it at one stage and redevelop it something better? Or did he own it at one stage?
0: Oh, that rings a bell. So, what era? So, they had the little Luna Park. This is St Kilda, of course. Mm. And it was different. That's what it was. It's sort of, I haven't been there for a while there, Cookie, but it was a different experience when we were growing up, Cookie.
15: But, I mean, you had the river boats, you had the Hall of Mirrors.
0: Yeah, okay, there's more to do.
15: The actual mirrors that were there actually came from Coles Book Arcade.
13: Ah,
0: right, okay. It was all very simple, not... rides are pretty sort of crazy now. And they've got the roller coaster there too, the traditional type roller coaster at Luna Park. Thank you, Cookie. Gavin's on the road too. Hi, Gavin.
16: Hey, mate, I'm back again. I remember there was a fish shop in South Melbourne. It was called the Blue Dolphin, and that's where they did the film clip for Eagle Rock.
13: Oh, really?
0: Oh,
13: I didn't know that.
16: Yeah, it was in Clarendon Street in South Melbourne.
13: Ah, right.
0: Well, that was a hub. So, South Melbourne, Clarendon Street. I was thinking Port Melbourne too. Port Melbourne was very sort of...
13: Bay Street,
0: which was sort of very advertising. I think of Mike Brady and all his jingles. I think he had an office out there. But, Clarendon Street, South Melbourne, another sort of famous spot for... There's a cake shop there and all sorts of things, which is probably still there. Here we go, Eagle Rock time.

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15: Weekend edition Australia Overnight. I'm Pat Panetta and Matt Batten from TV Cities here, and we're talking memories and nostalgia on 133693. The question is things that you've grown up with that have almost disappeared, like shopping on a Saturday or off to the movies because they're streaming, these sorts of things. Do you think, Matty?
16: Yes, and the polywaffle.
15: The polywaffle.
16: Remember the polywaffle?
15: Yeah, it's gone.
16: That's gone.
15: Or is it a victim of shrinkflation?
16: Yeah.
15: Where actually, now
16: they brought them back in some of these polywaffle bites or something.
15: Oh, there you go.
16: And they didn't taste that great.
15: They're so, you know, they're so cunning with that shrinkflation. There's something I saw recently where I guess it's the packaging getting smaller, or they just do things where you're sort of buying less for your money. Jeff in East Brighton. Hi, Jeff.
17: Yeah, hi, Pat. I went to primary school in the late 60s, and there was a trivia question. What food item has gone up the most in cost? I used to buy potato cakes for 2 cents each, and now they're a dollar. It's gone up 50 times in about 50 years.
16: How good is a good potato cake, though?
15: Yeah.
16: I mean, I don't mind paying a dollar if it's good.
15: Yeah, with vinegar vinegar, that's
16: a
15: right.
16: A bit of vinegar, salt.
15: Steam dimmies as well there, Jeff. Well, there you go, the potato cake. The inflation on the potato cake's been crazy.
17: Yeah, thanks, Pat.
15: Thank you, Jeff.
16: Well, I remember the potato cake was about 40 cents in the 80s when I was a kid. So.
15: Yeah, and you mentioned Friday night fish and chips and those sorts of things, which I think still happens. Friday night might be the sort of takeaway night. Uber, that's what you do now when you come to Uber Eats. Justin's in Frankston. Hi, Justin.
18: G'day, Patty boy. How are you, mate?
15: Oh, I'm okay, Justin boy.
16: Morning, Justin.
18: Yeah, how are you, man? Good. Now, I'm not too sure if you remember the good old Slinkies.
16: Oh, the Slinkies.
19: Oh, the Slinkies that walk down the stairs.
16: What happened to those things? You don't see them.
19: Oh, well, I guess. Well, they're still fun. The kids still go for the squishy sort of gooey squishies, stuff the gooeys, and that was sort of the same type of thing. The Slinky, which was how would you describe it?
16: The Slinkies, the slinky. Round. Yeah, you put on the metal step thing, and it'd flop over. Yeah.
19: That's right. Yeah, Justin. Yeah, there were simple times back then. You could play for hours with a Slinky and a bit of squishy glue and you're set for hours.
18: Also got like 8 squishy dumplings and about 4 Slinkies.
19: Yeah, okay. What about they had the Ushi? Is it Ushis that Woolies had? I think there was a controversy because they ran out, but that was something.
16: Ushis, yeah,
19: anything you can squish in your hand, I think. Maybe it's a stress ball type situation. Charlie is in Wollongong. Hi, Charlie.
20: G'day, guys.
16: Morning, Charlie.
20: As much as I'm sort of enjoying remembering all those words and names and things that we haven't seen for a long time, what I'm actually missing these days is originality.
16: Yeah.
19: Originality, yeah.
16: That's true.
19: The ability to think, do you think, Charlie? Is that what you mean? Reinvent, be original.
16: AI is taking all our thinking over.
20: No, it's not even that. It's been going on for years. We have been praising musicians and saying they're great, but the great ones, we're still playing the songs from the 60s and 70s.
16: Sure are.
20: We don't really. You go on the TV, they're still playing all the old stuff. They're not playing the new stuff. All the great old movies.
16: And they're remixing all the old songs too.
20: They're going to come in and remake them. And they stuff it up the whole. They do. Up the whole story because they bring in stuff like climate change and all this sort of rubbish.
19: They change the lyrics and things.
16: What's a movie that you hope they do not remake? And I've got one that I hope they never remake because you cannot remake this movie, The Godfather.
19: You don't get any.
16: Just some movies you cannot touch. Godfather, they've got to be off limits.
19: Godfather the musical on stage. Thank you, Charlie. Max in South Melbourne. Hi, Max.
21: G'day, how are you?
19: Good, Max.
16: Morning, Max.
19: Good couple of minutes. Tell me.
21: Yeah, I know we're talking about stuff that's gone up, but what about peaches? I reckon they haven't gone up. They're the same price when I was a kid.
16: I don't know. About
19: maybe there's more available now and they can cook them, quicker. Maybe the whole pizza market has changed.
21: I remember the same price when I was young, it was $15 for pizza, and it's still that now.
19: Okay.
16: That's true.
19: There you go. No inflation on the pizza.
16: Now, speaking of food, can I read this text, Pat?
19: Yeah.
16: Polly waffles are nice, but can you imagine how much more delicious they'd be with the addition of a little raspberry jam, Phantom?
19: That's right.
16: I could imagine that. That would be actually nice.
19: Yeah, dipping it in some raspberry jam.
16: On the Polly waffle.
19: Yeah, just give it more sweetness.
16: Yeah.
19: You just get a Tim Tam. Tim Tam, no, that's right. Okay, now we're going to take a break and go to news. But before we go, TV City, anything, I don't want to put you on the spot here, but you're always planning something, aren't you?
16: I've always got things going on. TVcity.com.au, there's always things happening. And
19: what about interviews? You do interviews with TV people?
16: Interviews, podcasts, celebrities, Australian TV, on the TVcity.com.au website.
19: All right.
16: Thanks for having me, Pat.
19: Pleasure. Thank you. There's Matt Batten from TV City as we talk memories on Australia Overnight.

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14: Heading to news, and then after news we'll talk food with Melanie Leonello, a grilled chicken salad perfect for spring. And also after news we'll talk to Bryony Robinson. 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You better get a lawyer, son. 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
3: Hello, I'm Chelsea Bowden. Police have conducted several welfare checks after another Optus outage left dozens of 000 callers unable to connect to emergency services. Optus confirmed the outage lasts for 1 hour and 16 minutes on Friday, affecting some customers in Victoria, South Australia, Tasmania and the Northern Territory. Victoria Police completed a number of welfare checks after Optus provided them with details of 39 impacted callers. The telco says a network issue resulted in intermittent call dropouts. One Nation MP Barnaby Joyce has apologised to Liberal member Andrew Hastie after the minor party called the former soldier a traitor. The slur was made in a cartoon posted on One Nation's social media channels. Mr Joyce doesn't believe Mr Hastie is a traitor, but says it's up to party leader Pauline Hanson to remove the cartoon. His One Nation colleague Sean Bell has told News 24 Mr Hastie is overreacting.
4: I don't think the party has anything to apologise for. I think people should go and watch the cartoon. It takes the mickey out of everyone. Mr. Hastie has had problems with One Nation for a very long time now. And that cartoon has been out for a very long time.
3: New South Wales is welcoming an upgraded credit rating outlook, while Queensland's rating has fallen for the first time since 2009. The Sunshine State's rating from S&P has dropped from AA+ to AA with an unstable outlook. The credit agency has upgraded the New South Wales outlook to stable. A jail sentence given to the man who murdered a New South Wales childcare worker has been criticised as inadequate. Daniel Billings has been jailed for up to 28 years for fatally stabbing Molly Ticehurst while on bail for domestic violence. His non-parole period is 20 years. Independent state MP and former prosecutor Philip Donato says the sentence is a joke.
5: This was the most serious of domestic violence offences. What's the point of having life sentences if the courts don't impose them? The Premier last week was talking about imposing life sentences for other offences. Well, what's the point if you've got Supreme Court judges that don't even impose the life sentences?
3: The WA government has granted police the power to beef up security around Australia's largest land-based defence expo. More than 10,000 people are expected to attend the event in Perth next month. A bill passed in Parliament will allow an exclusion zone to be set up around the event for 10 days. Anti-war protesters rioted outside the expo in Melbourne 2 years ago, injuring dozens of people. And Australians living with a type of motor neurone disease will soon have access to a cheaper treatment through the PBS.
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3: Fremantle have kept their premiership prospects alive with a 14-point win over Geelong in Perth. The Dockers surrendered an early 31-point lead before surging home in the shadows of the final break. Key forward Josh Tracy says they were hungry after last week's shock loss.
6: Found out last week who was in your close circle and who's really stuck by you. But I know we had 60,000-plus fans that stuck with us, and I know that hurt for a couple of days and I hurt for a few days, but I wasn't going to let a performance like last week sum up our year, and we weren't going to finish like that's for sure.
3: The Dockers will now face Sydney in next week's preliminary final. And the Newcastle Knights have defeated the Rabbitohs 20-10 in their elimination final in Sydney. A rough game for South Sydney, losing Cody Walker and Alex Johnston to injury. The Knights soldier on to a semi-final against the loser of the match between the Warriors and Dolphins tonight.
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3: Checking your weather around the country. Canberra, a chance of fog in the morning before a sunny day, a top of 21. Adelaide, sunny, 24 the top. Perth, morning showers, then a sunny day, a top of 21. Brisbane, partly cloudy and a high chance of showers, a top of 23 degrees. Sydney, cloud clearing and a sunny afternoon, a top of 21. And Melbourne, a chance of fog in the morning before a sunny afternoon and a top of 22.
13: Now, this is Australia Overnight with Pat.

0: moment, I'm doing a lot of work with startups and people who are really at the very initial stages that Chip and Summer once were with Lululemon. And I think that the discussion, the way that those discussions are being framed is really from a risk management perspective. Right. Pat, which probably makes them a lot more tolerable for the other half than, you know, trying to look like you're wanting to harbour all of the assets for yourself.
1: Yeah, okay. Yeah, you've got to be sort of fair. And is that similar to a will? A will would be, because you could put that sort of information also in a will. Are they similar documents?
0: If you're doing a binding financial agreement, then we would highly recommend that you execute updated wills at the same time that reflect similar arrangements so that those documents can be read side by side. Now, obviously, the will only comes into effect if one of the parties dies. However, the BFA protects people if there is a separation.
1: And what can't you say in a BFA? You can't say things about, I don't know, if they repartner or, you know, start to sort of speculate a little bit about that sort of stuff? Or can you say anything?
0: So long as it is in relation to the financial affairs of the parties and what is to happen with the assets once they've separated, you can include it. I don't know how... Well, I haven't been involved in any matters, Pat, that involve any reference to infidelity or anything the BFA. I'm sure that there'd be some way to frame those kinds of things if that was important to parties.
1: But you have seen Tupperware.
0: I have seen Tupperware, yes.
1: What else have you seen Tupperware? I'm trying to think of anything else. You can't beat that, surely.
0: No. I mean, I do have to say, you know, these BFAs, they're not cheap, but they are an insurance policy and they're a damn sight cheaper than the legal fees that the likes of Chip and Summer will be encountering now that they've separated without one. But I reckon that it probably would have been cheaper for them to buy a new Tupperware set than to get a BFA.
1: Do you think it's a red flag if you sort of, your new partner sort of, that sort of, minute with Tupperware?
0: Personally, I'd be questioning it, but we're not here to judge others.
1: You're right. Thank you. No worries at all. It's great to chat and have you on the program. Bryony Robertson, family lawyer, partner at Taurus Legal Management. Thanks for being here in Australia overnight.
0: Thank you, Pat.
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5: 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My number is 133-693 and the text line 0477-693-693. I'm Pat Panetta. Ethan's here as well, and we'd love to hear from you on that number, 133-693. Rod is in South Australia. Hi, Rod.
6: Morning, Pat. How's the billing guy today?
5: The filling guy's going well, mate. I can't complain.
6: Now you know which Rod you're talking to, right?
5: Well, I don't know. I still don't know. What do you mean, the filling guy?
6: Well, you used to be billed as the filling guy on Luke's show.
5: Oh, that's right. Yeah. Oh, yes, it's Rod. How are you, mate? The filling guy. That's right, when Luke used to take a break. And it was you and me on the radio, Rod. Yeah, good to hear your voice, mate.
6: Yeah, good to hear you too. I just caught the segment about the BFAs.
5: Yeah.
6: And something I'd like to chip in for the people that are listening at this hour. You need to make sure that you also, not only do you update your will when you sign a BFA, but you could make sure you check your will regularly to make sure who your superannuation is left to.
5: Interesting, okay. So you do your BFA, you update your will, but then you regularly look at your will and look at the super part of it.
6: Yes, because apparently it's not binding on the superannuation company that you're dealing with for them to send the money to where you want it left.
5: I had a thought there. Is it okay? The super, so you okay, because what, the situation's changing with the super company, so your will sort of needs to be updated.
6: Well, like for instance, person A and person B are married and then they split up, right? Mm. And it's not amicable, the split up's not amicable. Well, person A decides, well, stop you, you're not going to get your hands on my super later on. They decide they want to leave it to the kids' hospital. And then along comes person C, and person A and person C get together. Now, according to what your super fund got listed, your superannuation money is supposed to go to the kids' hospital. But your new wife, being your next of kin, she's got every claim to that superannuation, and it's going to come to about what's come about, where it's going to go.
5: Okay, so I've got a will, and I'm saying to give it to the hospital, but then I get married, and so the super now goes to your next of kin, who is your new wife. What about the kids?
6: Well, no, but you haven't got the will. That's the thing. You haven't made the will up.
5: Right, but the will will supersede that. So the will, if it's in writing, it'll do what the will says, last will and testament.
6: Yes, exactly. If you put it in the will that it's got to go to a certain person or a certain member of the family or to a certain charitable organisation, that's where the money has to go. Mm. If you don't have a will with that specifically written in it, then wherever you've told the superannuation fund you want the funds to go, that's where it could end up. But it doesn't matter how long ago you told the super fund that.
5: Right. And does a lawyer, when doing your will, tell you that, or you need to say to the lawyer, by the way, I want something there about my super?
6: You more than likely have to tell a lawyer about it, unless the lawyer asks you the question.
5: Yeah.
6: Because it's not something that comes up very often. People just think, people just naturally think that, oh, you know, everything's going to go to my wife or go to my husband.
5: Mm.
6: And they just don't think about this superannuation, about the fact that,
5: right,
6: well, I was married once before and I split up, and then to make sure they couldn't get their hands on it if I died, I changed it and I made the beneficiary the Kids Hospital or the Royal Melbourne Hospital or the Guide Dogs Association or somebody like that, you know?
5: Yep, yep. She mentioned the price of a BFA. She said it was quite costly, but it's less than, you know, not having one at all. She was sort of making that point. But I reckon a BFA, like, you go to a lawyer and it's not a massive amount of money. It's a document. It's a legal document. I mean, we're talking about AI now that are replacing a lot of lawyers. I'm sure that maybe your AI machine can do it for you, but it's maybe it can't, because you've got to tell it. But someone's got to go in there. Oh yes, you just divide the assets, don't you? It's a legal document. You pay for that.
6: If you're getting on amicably with the other party at the time, can't see why you couldn't make it up and make one up on the.
5: Yeah, I guess
6: PC
5: so.
6: At home and then head off down to the local courthouse and get the JP there to witness and notarise it. That'd be close. That'd be good enough to be in a legal document for minors.
5: When was the last time you came across a divorce that was amicable when it came to splitting assets? And we all said, okay, no worries. That'd be pretty rare.
6: Yeah.
5: Oh, well.
6: Yeah.
5: Okay, Rob. Well, as you mentioned earlier, that we used to do, a radio spot. So it's more the trucking industry and those sorts of things. Are you still involved in that industry?
6: Yes, mate, I'm still trucking.
5: I used to wing it a bit when we did the radio show. You know, we'd ask the questions, and I say that to say I've since driven from Melbourne to Brisbane. So, and I enjoyed it on the road, and I thought about the times that we would speak about being in a truck and doing that. They're all very well behaved, and it was very interesting driving at night with the truckies on the highway.
6: Yeah. Which way did you go, up the inside or up the coast?
5: No, up the inside, because I just wanted to get there as quick as I can, but I didn't. So the inside is you're just on the highway, yeah? Is it the main highways into Sydney, into Brisbane on the main highways? Yeah, not the coast. That'd be right. Is that what you mean?
6: No, because there's two ways out of Melbourne going to Brisbane.
5: Yeah.
6: There's the
5: Hume
6: Road, where you go up the Hume Highway.
5: Yeah. What's the coast?
6: And then you take the Princess Highway and go to Brisbane that way.
5: Right.
6: Or coming out of Melbourne, you go up what's known as Highway 39. I can't think of the name of the damn thing.
5: Right. Now I'm the Hume, and then the Princess. I think you're right.
6: Well, you went up the coast road.
5: Yeah, okay. Coffs Harbour.
6: Freeway.
5: Yeah.
6: Which is
5: Point Macquarie, Port Macquarie, so which is the coast. Yeah, there you go. All right, well, good on you, mate. We'll phone us any time and we'll have to get your number and work something out then.
6: Yeah, mate, no problem. I ring up pretty much every night, so.
5: Oh, do you? Okay. You haven't identified yourself.
6: Have a chat with Tone. Every night about
5: Tony McManus. Okay. Yeah, nice. Yeah. Okay. And are you working now? Are you in the truck now?
6: Yes, mate. I'm on the way to Melbourne. I'm on the way home.
5: Yeah, yeah. And how many days have you been driving?
6: I've been started this week on Sunday.
5: Yeah.
6: Left Melbourne Sunday, went to Adelaide, then back home, then back to Adelaide, then back home. Back to Adelaide, got back into Adelaide yesterday morning, and now I'm going home.
5: Yep.
6: Today I'll be home about 11 o'clock.
5: The garden needs you, mate. It's spring. You've got to pull the weeds.
6: Yeah,
5: that's what I've got to pay a garden for, mate. I'm not home often enough to tend to the garden.
6: Just head to the garden. I pay a young bloke 50 bucks a week to come around and keep an eye on it for me.
5: Yep, nice one. Okay, good on you, Rod. Thank you, mate. No worries. Appreciate it.
6: Have a good day, mate.
5: Thank you, Rod the Truckee in South Australia. Some weather here on Australia Overnight. A sunny day. Alistair McLeod, we can get him on the phone. We've got time for Alistair. Okay, so I'll quickly do some weather. Sunny and 31 degrees in Broome. Perth, morning showers, then sunny, 21 degrees. Sunny today in Adelaide, 24. Partly cloudy, 22 degrees for Melbourne. Sunny in Hobart today and 19 degrees. Canberra, mostly sunny, 21. Wollongong, mostly sunny, 20. In Sydney, cloud clearing in 21 today. Brisbane, a shower or two, 23 degrees. Townsville, partly cloudy, 28 degrees. Cairns showered to 27 degrees. 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He's worked in top restaurants around the world from Belfast to Brisbane, and he's going to tell us about the Good Food and Wine Show, which travels around the nation. Next stop is Brisbane. We're talking the Good Food and Wine Show with Alistair McLeod after this.
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0: finances are going to have a very hard look at them, no matter who is in government after the election. So, look, I hope you're right. Victoria obviously does want to incarcerate more people, and I hate to say it, it needs to. The level of crime in Victoria is totally unacceptable, and, you know, it's going to be a case of watch this space. Will they find the money? We're about to find out.
1: 133693, Saturday morning politics on the weekend edition of Australia Overnight. John Preston's on the line. I'm Pat Panetta, and we're taking your calls on 133693. So Sandra, Arthur and Michael will get to you. And also accessing your super, is it a good idea? One Nation thinks that it is. We'll discuss that as well as we continue after this.
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9: 133693, the number to speak to John Preston, Survey Morning Politics, and Sandra joins us on the line there. John, hi Sandra.
10: Hello, good morning. Because money is so scarce for jails and everything like that, how much did Albanese give? Is it to the bowls club that he's joined?
11: I believe the amount was, I believe he gave a grant. As I recall, it was around $6 million. It was not insubstantial.
9: Tell me about this bowls club story. Well, Sandra, do you tell me what... Is this something during the week?
10: Well, I was just yesterday looking up Peter Credlin, and she had a lot to sort of say how much, like he's in denial, something about $5. I really don't know the full story, but I thought you guys might. But like a few Ks out of Swan Hill last Wednesday, there was a hijacking and a baby was left on the side of the road. You don't hear that. And I'm sick of hearing these 11 and 12 and 13-year-olds getting off time and time and time again. And I think it's time the jail system and everything was looked at. So if he can give that much money to his... Let's do something about jails and all that. I'm sick of hearing it.
11: Well, prisons are a state responsibility. And, of course, the allegation was that he received an honorary membership of the club, which he's entitled to do as long as he declares it, of course, on his pecuniary interests register. But, look, in respect of law and order, and I assume you're talking about Victoria,
9: yes.
11: Look, the fact of the matter is you can have all these things, and you can have increased policing and prosecutions and incarcerations. However, they come at a cost. They're not free. And Victoria is about to discover that. Victoria's fallen behind in terms of how it deals with offenders. And I certainly agree that they're not incarcerating enough. You've only got to look at crime levels and how they're dealing and how they're managing them, and it's totally unacceptable. It also says something about the Victorian economy. So it's not just the economy, it's also also the society as well, because you get one from the other. And, you know, but remember, these things all come at a price. They're not free. And everyone's talked about getting tough on crime, but they haven't talked about getting tough on the budget yet. And the money's got to be found somehow. And nobody seems to be discussing that small detail.
9: Yes. Of course, you've got to find the money. I guess, you know, governments spend money, and you mentioned the interest payments and the ballooning debt. But there's priorities, and I guess when it comes to safety and crime and these sorts of things, that should be pushed way up the list, John.
11: You'd hope so, but Victoria's budget has been absolute. They lost control of their budget some years ago, and whoever gets the unenviable task of having to put that in order, you're absolutely right. They're going to have to order their priorities because, you know, I mean, just as a rough ballpark figure compared with New South Wales, it's going to be every bit of $10 billion to construct those prisons, and they also have to be run, and the police need to arrest people and courts need to prosecute them. It is a huge expense. I mean, it's $24 billion in New South Wales, just as a guide. Mm. Victoria's currently spending 10. So that just gives you an idea of the differential. It is really going to be an expensive exercise. And, you know, everyone's talking about getting tough. Nobody's talking about how it's going to get paid for.
9: Arthur in West Footscray. Hi, Arthur.
12: And John and Ethan, well, I agree with Sandra. It's a great point because that's exactly what I want to talk about. They can spend $6 million on a bowling club as there's crime every 45 minutes in Victoria, the top of the list in Australia, which is has been proven on the news. And what about the closure of all the police stations? Just before I was in Williamstown, and there was another attempted carjacking underneath the servo, fully lit up.
11: Look, that is true. The Insurance Council just put out their numbers this week, and there is a burglary in Victoria every 45 minutes. The numbers are going the wrong way. Crime has been rising in Victoria. It's been falling in other states. The reasons are pretty obvious as to why. It's in terms of how offenders are managed. And, you know, as we said a couple of weeks ago, Victoria incarcerates 108 people for every 100,000. New South Wales is closer to 200. So, I mean, there's nearly half the incarceration rate. Now, if you're going to deny people bail, as they do more so in New South Wales, you've got a lot harder job getting bail in New South Wales for a burglary than you do in Victoria. You've got to put these people somewhere. Alas, they do not incarcerate themselves, nor do they supervise themselves. And there's a whole process that goes along with it. And it's got to be paid for. And it's really expensive. I don't think the man in the street had it fully explained to him by his our would-be politicians just how expensive it is.
9: Yes.
11: You know, New South Wales spends huge money on this and much more than Victoria, and that's what it's going to cost.
9: Now, text has come through here, John. Pat Elbo is an honorary member of the Marrickville Golf Club. Membership cost $5. There was no mention of a bowls club in the story. Are we getting confused between golf and bowls? I mean, does it matter? But is that there's no name to that text.
11: Yeah, look, indeed. Look, politicians are often honorary members of a lot of their local clubs. You know, they disclose it on their pecuniary interests measure. We do a lot of community grants, and they're always controversial. There's the accusations of, you know, often allocating them, surprise, surprise, to marginal electorates. Right. has affected political parties of both stripes. And I can't see it ending anytime soon.
9: Yeah, well, there you go. If you can give some money, a grant like that, I guess you do to draw towards the marginal electorate. And as you say, that happens in politics.
11: What a surprise.
9: Yeah, yeah. That was Arthur. Is this Michael in East Burwood? Hi, Michael.
13: Good morning, Pat and John. I'd like to make a comment if I could.
9: Yes.
13: We live in a democracy, and under the Westminster system,
9: yes.
13: No matter which party gets in, like it's a three-horse race at the moment, and who do you think would be the most popular of being voted in by the public?
11: And now we're talking about the federal government or the Victorian government?
9: Are you talking about the Victorian election in November or just in general there, Michael?
13: Just in general.
9: Okay. Well, yeah. I mean, let's think nationally, I think, there, John.
11: Look, I think the next federal election is going to be an open conversation. Obviously, One Nation, you know, who are currently polling anywhere up to 30%, and with preferential voting in Australia, the Labor government may well go back into minority. So now, as you say, we operate in the Westminster system, and you can't have a majority against you. You've got to have a majority or the confidence of the House, as we say. Mm. So I think the next term of government's going to be interesting. I don't think you're going to see 94 seats with the Labor government. And I also think One Nation is going to bag a few, and the mix is going to be pretty interesting. And now we're seeing this all over the world, where we've got right-wing parties like One Nation take up seats in Parliament, and all of a sudden they can't be ignored. People have got to do business with them.
9: Rob's in Melbourne. Hi, Rob.
14: Just a question. Whatever happened to dentists being put on Medicare? I mean, I know people that voted for Labor based on that promise.
9: Dental on Medicare. Did Albo say that in the election?
14: One of the election promises that Labor promised to put dental onto Medicare.
9: It's the cost, is it, John?
11: Well, look, there are actually existing dental programs under Medicare. There's a juvenile dental program for those who are eligible for a healthcare card. Dental care has long been a bit of a political sticking point at elections. The Greens campaigned last time on completely free dental care and were unsuccessful, obviously. We've got in the current Victorian government is wanting walk-in clinics. The reason why we haven't seen it, you know, on broad-based coverage in the population is cost, not surprisingly. So, look, you're going to find some form of basic dental care continue to be provided under Medicare, but it's not going to be universal. I can't see that changing anytime soon. The sheer cost of doing so would be astronomical, and also you'd need dentists to provide bulk billing service, which is something that the majority of them would refuse to do.
9: John, here's a funny text from The Phantom. One sport Albo won't be taking up is basketball because to travel is forbidden. There you go. Steve is in Liverpool. Hi, Steve.
15: G'day. Look, you can ask me why most people are going to vote One Nation, and I'll tell you why. First of all, we are sick of the Labor left, absolutely sick of them. Now, the Liberals, they seem to have the left infiltrated in their own party. So why would we vote Liberal when we think there are some members in there that are actually may as well be in the Labor Party? Now, also, you talk about we can't afford this, we can't afford that. And you pick on little things like 6 million here, maybe 10 million here. But when you add them all up, this is exactly why we can't afford a prison. Because if you look at the last probably 5 years and see how much we've spent on different silly things, and this climate change, this is another thing. Has anybody ever asked Bowen exactly how much we have spent? Now, he continues to talk about climate change, and it seems like every government wants to compare other countries, but they're not comparing, you know, nuclear, they're not comparing anything because it doesn't suit them. So at the end of the day, we do have the money. The problem is we waste it. Now, the Liberals, the old Liberals, they're actually, as far as I'm concerned, they're very tight with money, which is a great thing. But the thing is, they're not going to get in because their leader will not, you know, when a minister comes out and says something that he shouldn't be saying, he just brushes it over and people are sick of it. So at least Pauline Hanson is saying the right things that everybody wants. Now, and also you mentioned she doesn't have any solutions, which is fine to say that. But tell me something. Has Labor, have they got any solutions? Because all they seem to do is spend money. That's all they do, spend money. And the Liberals, yes, I think they do have solutions, but unfortunately nobody trusts them because they do not say what the people want because they're too scared because they want to please the right and they want to please the left. You can't please both. You've got to either take a stand, and Pauline Hanson does.
16: Well, there's a fair bit to unpack there, but look, let's start with the Labor government. I wholeheartedly agree. It is a government that has completely run out of ideas into their second term, and they will tell you everything is fine. And if there is a problem, they've already produced some wonderful solution. You shouldn't worry your pretty little head about it. The federal budget is another story. It is $750 billion now. If it was a country, it would be more than twice the size of New Zealand. And there are competing priorities for the federal budget, as you say. And how those get decided, I don't think, in my own view, I don't think the federal budget is currently given as much scrutiny as it deserves. There's no question about that. But I also just want to put one more overlay on that. Everyone's going to get caught up to now. The cost of servicing government debt is rising. And people who lend to governments are getting very, very choosy about who they lend to. And I think this is all going to come to a crunch sometime in the next 6 to 12 months. You're already seeing it happen in the last month. Mm. So, one way or another, I think you're right. This is going to come to a screeching halt, and the political process is going to have to deal with it somehow. Labor left... Yes, well, what can you say about them? They believe in conspiracy theories the way the rest of us believe in gravity.
9: The Saturday morning political chat with John Preston, 133-693. David and Neil will talk to you after this, and your calls, 133-693. Saturday morning politics, the weekend edition of Australia Overnight.
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9: David in Sydney. Hi there, David. Your question or comment with John Preston, politics.
2: Well, thank you. My view is that One Nation, rather than being the party of no solutions, is in fact the party that's setting the agenda, the national agenda, for example. First, immigration. She's put that on the agenda, and even the government is trying to fix up its policy so that at least it'll look right for the election. Just take the monstrosity the politicians have created, and that's the illegal cigarettes business. They've turned it into a crime, a massive crime. The Liberals have been involved in it too. They were involved in this scheme. She's got the answer, and the others are shuffling to try and catch up with her.
9: Well, that's the role they're playing there, setting the agenda. We'd agree with that, wouldn't we, John?
16: We'd have to. She's certainly keeping them honest in policy, as we said before, and as I said to Pauline herself a couple of weeks ago, and I agree with you on tobacco excise. This was Tanya Plibersek's brainchild of morality, and it's been an abject failure, and the only solution is to reduce the excise rates. As for immigration, it's a whole lot more complicated. Immigration is here to stay at a rate, a net overseas rate of about 250 to 300,000 per annum, and there is nothing anyone can do about that. And that's, of course, why all of the major parties have found themselves tongue-tied in the last 2 weeks. Pat Panetta put a fire under them all several weeks ago when he revealed the net overseas migration rate and said, you know, and showed One Nation's initial policy to be unworkable as it was. And but the fact remains, this is a country that cannot maintain its workforce and has a birth rate that won't replace its population. We need immigration, and that is not going to stop. But you're right, we should have a frank discussion with the Australian people about it.
9: Neil in Cranbourne. Hi, Neil.
3: How you going, Pat? Yeah, I'm just saying, I nearly got broken into about 6 weeks ago. And I spent $5,000 on cameras around my house. And with the immigration bit, why doesn't Pauline, if she does give in, put in the first three questions on the papers? That A, you come and live in Australia, and like us, we're sick of these killings. Bring in the hanging or
9: okay, all right, Neil. And look, equating crime with immigration. I mean, we've had that conversation. It needs to be looked at. You can't really do that.
16: There is no correlation.
9: Yeah, we've got one more minute. That was Neil. Paul, just quickly tell me your thought there, Paul, in Brisbane.
24: Hello. Yeah, look, the submarines, $368 billion. What was more important, health, dental, homelessness, ageing, and education, or submarine?
9: There you go. The question of priorities there, John, in 30 seconds.
16: Yeah, well, that's what every government juggles. But health and education, domestic matters are more pressing. But defence is rising by the year and is going to continue to rise. The geopolitical position in the Indo-Pacific's changed and everyone acknowledges that. It's not going to get any cheaper. Mm. So if you were looking for a tax cut, you might be disappointed.
9: Enjoy your Saturday. We always appreciate your time in Australia Overnight. John Preston, thank you.
16: Always a pleasure, never a chore.
9: Our political expert and media commentator, John Preston, in Australia Overnight.
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25: Matt has floated a very interesting question. 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
26: 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Mate, I'm with the big man, so what would happen if the game was a draw?
27: 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You know what, Matt? 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
9: Okay, heading to news, and she's back, Olympia Kratowski, after news. Yes, welcome to the week here with Olympia Kratowski. 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A Queensland town celebrating a special event or a milestone, Sydney Harbour, and more. 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
10: Hello, I'm Chelsea Bowden. Police have conducted several welfare checks after another Optus outage left dozens of 000 callers unable to connect to emergency services. Optus confirmed the outage lasted for 1 hour and 16 minutes on Friday, affecting some customers in Victoria, South Australia, Tasmania and the Northern Territory. Victoria Police completed a number of welfare checks after Optus provided them with details of 39 impacted callers. The telco says a network issue resulted in intermittent call dropouts. One Nation MP Barnaby Joyce has apologised to Liberal member Andrew Hastie after the minor party called the former soldier a traitor. The slur was made in a cartoon posted on One Nation's social media channels. Mr Joyce doesn't believe Mr Hastie is a traitor, but says it's up to party leader Pauline Hanson to remove the cartoon. His One Nation colleague Sean Bell has told News 24 Mr Hastie is overreacting.
12: I don't think the party has anything to apologise for. I think people should go and watch the cartoon. It takes the mickey out of everyone. Mr. Hastie has had problems with One Nation for a very long time now. And that cartoon has been out for a very long time.
10: New South Wales is welcoming an upgraded credit rating outlook, while Queensland's rating has fallen for the first time since 2009. The Sunshine State's rating from S&P has dropped from AA+ to AA with an unstable outlook. The credit agency has upgraded the New South Wales outlook to stable. A jail sentence given to the man who murdered a New South Wales childcare worker has been criticised as inadequate. Daniel Billings has been jailed for up to 28 years for fatally stabbing Molly Ticehurst while on bail for domestic violence. His non-parole period is 20 years. Independent state MP and former prosecutor Philip Donato says the sentence is a joke.
11: This was the most serious of domestic violence offences. What's the point of having life sentences if the courts don't impose them? The Premier last week was talking about imposing life sentences for other offences. Well, what's the point if you've got Supreme Court judges that don't even impose the life sentences?
10: The WA government has granted police the power to beef up security around Australia's largest land-based defence expo. More than 10,000 people are expected to attend the event in Perth next month. A bill passed in Parliament will allow an exclusion zone to be set up around the event for 10 days. Anti-war protesters rioted outside the expo in Melbourne 2 years ago, injuring dozens of people. And Australians living with a type of motor neurone disease will soon have access to a cheaper treatment through the PBS.
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10: Fremantle have kept their premiership prospects alive with a 14-point win over Geelong in Perth. The Dockers surrendered an early 31-point lead before surging home in the shadows of the final break. Key forward Josh Tracy says they were hungry after last week's shock loss.
14: Found out last week who was in your close circle and who's really stuck by you. But I know we had 60,000-plus fans that stuck with us, and I know that hurt for a couple of days and I hurt for a few days, but I wasn't going to let a performance like last week sum up our year, and we weren't going to finish like that. Yeah, that's for sure.
10: The Dockers will now face Sydney in next week's preliminary final. And the Newcastle Knights have defeated the Rabbitohs 20-10 in their elimination final in Sydney. A rough game for South Sydney, losing Cody Walker and Alex Johnston to injury. The Knights soldier on to a semi-final against the loser of the match between the Warriors and Dolphins tonight.
13: 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So add it to your phone now. Brisbane's 4BC.
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10: Checking your weather around the country. Canberra, a chance of fog in the morning before a sunny day, a top of 21. Adelaide, sunny, 24 the top. Perth, morning showers, then a sunny day, a top of 21. Brisbane, partly cloudy and a high chance of showers, a top of 23 degrees. Sydney, cloud clearing and a sunny afternoon, a top of 21. And Melbourne, a chance of fog in the morning before a sunny afternoon and a top of 22.
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9: It's the Saturday morning edition of Australia Overnight, and she's back and here with her segment, Welcome to the Weekend, every Saturday morning, Olympia Kwiatkowski. Hello, Olympia.
2: Good morning. Yes, still in Melbourne. Have you told the listeners how lucky you are as a lucky man being in Melbourne who just so happened to get a call up yesterday morning and said, do you want to come to the NFL game, the biggest event in Melbourne?
9: I did. I mentioned it, that I got a ticket. I had some text messages asking about how much should I pay, how did I get there, and I said somebody I know was able to get a ticket at the MCG, and her initials are OK, and there I was sitting at the MCG, because you're here in Melbourne, and you had a couple of tickets, and it was just awesome, wasn't it, the American football?
2: It's just like nothing I'd ever experienced before. So really great to get along yesterday and check that all out. And, you know, things are still going in Melbourne. It's very much the hype is still here and things are still happening today.
9: And, yeah, and you enjoyed the Jonas boys and brothers. I know you videoed that and put it on social media.
2: Yeah.
9: I think you had a few text messages about it then. I just thought it was a great spectacle. I thought everybody did a great job.
2: Yeah, it was really great, particularly when they did some John Farnham, The Voice.
9: Yeah, that's right.
2: Yeah,
9: and people can see that on your Instagram, Olympia Kwiatkowski, to see some videos from the big, it's the NFL, isn't it? What are we talking about, the American football?
2: NFL.
9: Yeah, that's right. Mm-hmm. All the acronyms, which came to the MCG, 100,000 people, and it was wonderful to be there. So thanks, Olympia. I enjoyed every second of it. Okay, 133693. Welcome to the weekend means we'll whip around the nation and Olympia will help you out as far as things to do. Let's start with Brisbane in Queensland.
2: Yes, let's start in Queensland. This one takes a bit of a road trip if you're in Brisbane, but Pittsworth is just very close to Toowoomba. Mm. It is turning 150 today, so they're having a massive celebration today. So it starts at 9 o'clock at Centenary Park with the official time capsule ceremony at 10:30. Have you ever had... I remember when I was in high school, actually, they put a time capsule buried in the Oval. And
9: yes, we did too.
2: I should really check up on that and
9: it
2: see.
9: It might still be there. Oh, I wonder what we... Yeah, that's right. Oh, yeah. How about when you hear in the news people who find messages in a bottle that might roll up somewhere as well? Mm. That was something you did when you were a kid.
2: Yes.
9: Yeah, awesome. Love it.
2: Well, the time capsule is going to be open at 10:30 this morning. They've also got the Grand Street Parade that is happening at 11. So there'll be historical displays, art exhibitions, food stalls, live music, lots of activities as well for the kids. So basically the whole town is getting involved. There's even a special steam train that is running from Toowoomba to Pittsworth behind the historic Peter Ford locomotive. Mm. So if you've always wanted an excuse to, you know, ride a steam train and plenty of history in a beautiful little country town celebrating their 150th birthday, this is your day to do it. So I love these sort of events. It's kind of one of those things you head on out to and... Yeah,
9: enjoy the little town. About 3,000, I think I did Wikipedia. Here it is, 3,300 population for Pittsworth. So it's a tiny little hamlet. And you can enjoy that today, turning 150. Now, 133693, if you have something you to tell us about, if something fun's happening near you, 133693. Olympia, let's go to Sydney.
2: In Sydney, if you're looking for a little bit of culture this weekend, or maybe you've got some kids who need some entertaining, you can head to the Sydney Opera House. This is today. This is the Carnival of the Animals. So So the Sydney Symphony Orchestra, they're performing a it's a musical menagerie with, it's all about animals. So there's elephants, lions, birds, and all sorts of animals brought to life through the orchestra. So there's two performances happening today. One is at 10 o'clock, one's at 12:30. And the show runs for about an hour. So it's kind of aimed for kids around the ages of 5 to 12. But let's be honest, it's great for everyone. So, maybe you might want to spend some musical animals. And
9: what a
2: way to do it at the Sydney Opera House. Yeah.
9: What a setting too. The carnival animals by the harbour there. That's for our listeners at 2GB Sydney. That's what's happening in Sydney. Now I'm going to get a call here for you. I think Limpy. Here we go. It's Julian's on the line. Hello, Julian.
3: Morning. Good morning. Gendobre.
5: How are you? Well, how come you get the King's birthday the first Monday in October, don't you?
9: In Brisbane. That's right.
2: Oh,
9: that sounds about
2: all
9: right.
2: All over the place, that one, isn't it? I think so. I'm kind of a bit.
9: It is all over the place, isn't it? I think it's March.
2: I'm a bit out of whack with them all. Yeah.
9: In Melbourne and Sydney, yes, that's right, Julian.
5: Perth gets it the Monday after the grand final.
9: That's right.
5: That's very strange. So if you have so many different King's birthdays across the world, and New Zealand gets it the first Monday in June. So how come he was lucky enough to get 15 different birthdays across the world?
9: Well, there you go. Well, he's the king.
2: It's like that. Yeah, it's like that. It's always something, always things changing and everything as well, whether it's their birthday or not.
9: Yeah, and we get a public holiday, so it's a bonus. Thank you, Julian. 133-693 to chat to Olympia. Welcome to the weekend, and let's go to Melbourne. What's happening in Melbourne?
2: Yeah, let's talk about the NFL again. So, of course, they've got the NFL Kickoff Festival. So that started on Thursday. It is still going today, so it's been like a three-day sort of celebration of everything happening NFL, but just outside the stadium. So it's wrapping up today. So obviously we had the game yesterday, so yep. big lead up into that, but it is still going. So the festival runs today from 11 until 7 o'clock tonight, and they've got the NFL flag activities. They've got fan competitions, giveaways, and the NFL Museum. So a great chance to also get your hands on some merchandise. I know they were really busy yesterday. They've also got all of the 60 Super Bowl rings will be on display. They've also got the 32 team lockers and the Vince Lombardi trophy.
9: Oh, yeah.
2: So plenty of fun opportunities. NFL madness is still happening. And there's also live music. So I think Peking Duck were there on the first day. Yep. And today you can go and see one of my favourite bands, Sneaky Sound System. They will be performing. So even if you can't tell the difference between, a quarterback or a quarter pounder, and I had NFL was all about until going and seeing it.
9: Yeah.
2: There is still plenty to see, and Melbourne is really just buzzing with all this NFL entertainment. So maybe today you want to head on off to the NFL Kickoff Festival.
9: Yes, and for our listeners, I'm sure most people know, so that was Friday morning because it was being, it was played in the States, of course, in line with their timing there. So we had a text, Olympia, asking if it was too early for a footy game, but it felt like, it was... it was early. It was good for me because I could then get home and get ready for the radio show. It was early. It was not super early, but it was completely fine. You had your chips and your burgers, and some people were having a few beers and all that sort of stuff. It was a real live footy game, even though it was 10:30 in the morning.
2: It was a bit early. I did find it a little bit strange, but I think once you're there, you kind of. It was a bit strange, though, seeing a lot of people drinking a lot of beer
9: so early in the morning,
2: but I guess it's 5 o'clock somewhere.
9: That's true. Okay, whipping around the nation, things to do with Olympia Kwiatkowski, and let's head to Adelaide. Tell me about Adelaide.
2: In Adelaide, it is the Royal Adelaide Show. It's the final weekend, wrapping up tomorrow. So the gates open from 9 o'clock. Everything you can expect from a show, there's rides, there's show bags, all the animals, food, wood shopping, entertainment, and lots of fairy floss as well to put you through a bit of a sugar coma. They've got 50 rides, including some new ones this year. They've got the Warrior and the Lunar Rix, which is apparently the world's first double-ended triple-spinning ride, which sounds like a lot of fun. I think I'd just be sticking to the Ferris wheel myself.
9: Yeah.
2: But, Adelaide Show wrapping up this weekend. So if you've been wanting to get along to it and check that out the last weekend. And we'll just wrap up now in Perth.
9: Yes.
2: A little some, something different for Perth this weekend. They've got the Evolve Pop Culture Expo at the Cannington Exhibition Centre and Showgrounds running today and also tomorrow, kicking off at 10 o'clock, going through until 5. Basically, basically heaven if you like cosplay, gaming, comics, all that pop culture, and I think all things a little bit nerdy, which I think a lot of people like and are good. Yes. So, yeah, all the cosplay competitions and parades. They've got photography competitions, live performances, a lot of artists head out and you can meet them, and lots of panels. So a great weekend as well. It's $20 for one day, or you can get the whole weekend for $25. And kids under 12 get in for free. That is happening in Perth. And that's your wrap of what's happening around the nation.
9: Well done. Thank you, Olympia. And we can see some videos of the American footy. You were there earlier today. And you singing along to the Jonas Brothers on your
2: Instagram. No, I was there yesterday.
9: Oh, yesterday, of course.
2: Not earlier today.
9: Today's Saturday. It was yesterday. It was just Friday. Olympia, O-L-Y-M-P-I-A. It's Olympia Kwiatkowski, K-W-I-T-O-S-K-I. And you can see it on your Instagram. Thanks, Olympia. Awesome. And I'm getting some messages through about some events, so I'll do those. But always a pleasure. You're wonderful.
2: Thanks,
9: Pat.
2: Thank you. Catch you next weekend. Bye.
9: Olympia Kwiatkowski, and welcome to the weekend. 133-693 or the text 0477-693-693 to share an event near you. Here we go. What's on near you? Terry's put one through. He's reminding us of a stage show in Clayton. The Savoy Opera Company presents Gilbert and Sullivan's The Yeoman and the Guard, or The Merry Man and His Maid. So that's today, Saturday the 12th. Yes, it is, 8 p.m. tonight. And $50 for adults, concession at $40, kids at $10. 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So that one coming through as well. So what's happening near you? 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
9: The Saturday morning edition of Australia Overnight. Helen's on the line.
8: Just bear with me a moment, Pat. Sorry.
9: Helen's in. Neil, you okay, Helen? Yep, you okay. You're on the air. Tell me, off you go.
8: Thank you, Pat. Today we've got the Dimboola at Dimboola Glow, and that is food trucks, live music, late night shopping, and that is between 4:30 and 8:30. Now, the Mill Historical Society have Imelda Gribben as a guest speaker at the Senior Citizens Hall. I think she was on last night, but she was talking on the Schultz family up here in the district. Also, it's a workshop which goes on for the whole of the weekend. And Pat, look, Monday, I'm sure there's a lot of people that have heard of our little shop called Luana. Now, it's got handcrafted, home-cooked and home, grown stuff and everything like that in there. Well, that's celebrating its 50th anniversary on Monday at 1 o'clock p.m. Next, can I just make mention, this is important too, it's next Saturday at Japarit, the Sir Robert Menzies Spire. They're celebrating the 60th anniversary. Now, as you all know, Sir Robert was born in Japarit those many, many years ago. And that's all happening up there on the Wimmera River, 60th anniversary. And also on that Sunday, the Mill churches have a combined service at the Mill Theatre. And that's starting at 9:30. And we'd like to see you all there if you can. And not only that, but the Mill Lions Club are having their market, community market, down at JPEX Park. And that's something to be. But, it's all good. And, Pat, can I ask Julian, if he's listening, if he would mind messaging me, please? I really would like to give him some information from last weekend. And that'd be good if he would, please. Helen of Mill.
9: Okay. All right. Yes, well, he's listening. Good on you, Helen. Thank you for the new report there. As we whip around the nation now, Saturday the 12th of September, some weather for today. In Broome, a sunny day and 31 degrees. In Perth, morning showers, then sunny and a top of 21 degrees. It's 17 right now. Adelaide, sunny and 24 degrees. It's 15. Melbourne, partly cloudy and 22 degrees today for Saturday in Melbourne. It's 7 degrees currently. Hobart, sunny and 19 degrees. Right now it's 5. In Canberra, mostly sunny and 21 degrees. It's 7 degrees right now. In Wollongong, mostly sunny and 20. Cloud clearing in Sydney today, 21 degrees. It's 11 degrees currently. Partly cloudy in Newcastle, 21. Brisbane, a shower of 2 and 23 degrees. Partly cloudy in 28. Cairns, shower of 2 and 27. Sunny in 34 degrees. Mostly sunny in 31 degrees today for Alice Springs. There's your Saturday weather, the 12th of September on Australia Overnight.
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12: 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He's been registered blind for 2 years and has

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7: That's the number, 133 693. Before you get into the weekend, you'll feel better. Just shake it off. What's on your mind? Use this program to vent or share. What do you need to shake off? 133 693. The prize list is here. The big snappy bug catcher from Pestrol is your chance to win. Everybody who shakes off something will go into the running for the prize. So 133 693. What do you need to shake off before you get into your weekend and enjoy this September weekend? 133 693, and we'll put you in the running. Ethan's in there to pick up the prize. So phone now. Let's have a look at some famous birthdays today. David Parkin is 84 today, the Aussie rules footballer and coach, the former Hawthorn player and premiership coach. David Parkin is 84 today. Barry White was born on this day. The US singer, songwriter and producer with the Voice. A little more love, baby. Never going to give you up and can't get enough of your love, baby. Barry White was born on this day. Max Walker is also was born on this day. He passed away. He was 68 in 2016. Max Walker, Australian Test cricketer and VFL player, born on this day. Also, Rachel Ward, the English-born Australian actress who's married to Brian Brown, is having a birthday today, born on this day in England, 1957. That makes her 69. Hans Zimmer, the German film composer, music producer. He's composed very famous music for over 100 films, like The Dark Knight and also Pirates of the Caribbean movies and many more. Hans Zimmer is 69 today. And Ben Folds from the Ben Folds 5 group. The big hit from 1998 was Brick, but other great songs from Ben Folds. He's 60 today. There's some famous birthdays. So if you're having a birthday today, you share your special day with those famous names. What do you need to shake off and get off your chest? Mark is here. Hi there, Mark.
8: Morning, Pat. How are we?
7: Yes, well.
8: It's fantastic. Annika Wells isn't going to the communication.

0: Action Summit in the United States. But they're sending her to Ushi Island, which will probably cost the same amount of money, like three people's to last year's conference cost $98,000 in flights. I want an explanation on it, how it costs when flights to America are $1,200.
1: Yes, well, you might have heard, I think you were listening for John Preston when we talked politics and we were talking about priorities when it comes to spending money, and every little bit adds up. So I think it's right to watch travel and say, well, there's been many examples, haven't there, that money just is flitted away when it comes to travel.
0: And just remember, it's 10 Saturdays to the state election.
1: That's right, end of November, last weekend in November for the state election. So it's not too far now. Okay, 133693, and we continue after this break.
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1: Weekend edition of Australia Overnight. Great to have your company as we get into a brand new day. Welcome to Saturday the 12th of September. Ethan's in the booth. My name is Pat Panetta and your calls on that number 133693. We'll have a look at some papers, front pages. Let's look at the Saturday Telegraph has arrived. Front page, crime gangs' drones invade jails. Con Air is the big headline. Prison officers want to be able to shoot down drones flying over jails amid a surge in incursions, including three carrying almost 270,000 worth of contraband this week. The drones are believed to be operated by organised crime gangs trying to pass goods to incarcerated members. Front page of today's Saturday Telegraph. The Courier Mail is here as well. Broncos fight back plan revealed. Buck stops here is the headline. Brisbane boss David Donaghy has backed besieged coach Michael Maguire to rebuild the Broncos as a premiership force after finalising the most comprehensive review in the club's 38-year history. Front page Courier Mail today for Brisbane. And the weekend Australian has arrived. Life in a hellhole. Hang on, sorry, that's part of the front page there. But let's tell you about this one. Tech wreck. It's another tax retreat. Anthony Albanese and Jim Chalmers will forego at least $160 million in revenue in the latest in a string of backdowns on their controversial capital gains tax rules that still leaves business owners and investors unclear over who'll be eligible for the new startup carve-outs. So we're still talking about the federal budget and trying to work out what we can and can't do. 133693, Helen's in Greensboro. Hi, Helen.
10: Good morning, Pat. My shake-it-off is I had to catch the tram midweek. And where I got in, I'm well in my 70s, and I look well in my 70s. Mm. And where I got in, the only seat available, a woman had her bag on it. And so I went to the seat, and she wouldn't remove her bag. Mm. And I said to her, "Do you mind, you know, taking your bag off the seat?" And there were seats further down the tram. She wanted me to walk down. She goes, "There are seats down there." And I said to her, I didn't believe that the bag paid for the ticket. Mm. Do you mind removing it?"
1: Yes.
10: And because I was so insistent, she did. So I was a bit peeved. The people don't allow you to sit, I mean, keep seats for their bag. Their
1: yes.
10: bags don't need to be on a seat.
1: No, they can go under the seat, absolutely. And it's, as you say, it's using up seats and people put their bags there. Most people I know notice do move their bags. So you've come across somebody who is being difficult for God knows why. But you're absolutely right. The seat is there for a human backside and not for a bag, which can easily go under the seat. There you are, Helen. Another Helen now of Neil who wants to shake something off. This is Shake It Off, 133693. Hi there, Helen.
11: Hello, Pat. Look, I know I've been on before, but I just I had to do this one. You know, when you're watching the news, the weather girl, especially on News 24, Sky News, she's a blonde lady, beautiful girl,
1: yes.
11: lovely, lovely girl, and she's flapping her hands every time, one, left, right, you know, and I'm thinking, somebody tie her hands down, for God's sake. What I mean, I think it must be nerves or something, but surely she, you know, they get used to her being up there in front of the camera and doing the weather without flapping their hands. She's got beautiful long fingers, lovely hands, but it drives me crazy.
1: Yes. That's the thing about TV. It's a funny radio. I sort of get told off for tapping my pen and move my hands around, and I've got all my notes and things here. But, you have to watch your hands and look straight down the barrel. There's a bit more going on there when you're presenting a tally. I think I prefer the radio so I can sort of fiddle with my notes and all that sort of stuff. Thank you, Helen. 133693, we're heading to news here on the weekend edition of Australia Overnight into Saturday, the 12th of September. We'd love to hear from you on that number, 133693.
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1: Weekend edition, Australia Overnight. Good to have you here as we get into Saturday the 12th of September. 133 693 0477 693 693. Some more papers arriving here. Front pages for the brand new day. The Australian Financial Review, the weekend edition of the paper. Headline, bond sell-off blows $10 billion budget hole. The global bond market sell-off has punched an estimated $10 billion hole into the federal and state government finances, piling more pressure on Treasurer Jim Chalmers and the states to curtail budget deficits as the country's interest bill soars to a record high. The strains on government finances were laid bare on Friday when Queensland's credit rating was downgraded by the S&P Global, while rising borrowing costs and escalating Middle East tensions battered global equity and bond markets and sent oil prices to a near four-month high of $107 US a barrel. Front page of the Fin Review. Today, when you look at the papers, the Saturday Age has also arrived here. Mental health services failing the state's most ill is the headline here. Saturday's Age, the Melbourne paper. 19 of Victoria's 21 adult mental health and wellbeing services are failing to meet their target for admitting acutely mentally unwell Victorians to a bed within 8 hours. 5 years since the state government vowed to fix the broken mental health system, data shows more than half of patients are languishing in emergency departments because there are not enough specialist beds to treat them. And most facilities are using seclusion and restraints more often than they're supposed to. front page of The Age, and the American football featured on the front page of the Melbourne papers. Flew in, found out the LA Rams' decision to arrive in Melbourne the day before their historic home NFL match backfired yesterday when they were beaten by the San Francisco 49ers before 100,021 fans at the MCG. The 49ers arrived 8 days before the game, and then they played the game. And the 49ers arrived earlier than the Rams, and it paid off for them. There you go. That's The Age, and also the American footy featuring on the front of the Herald Sun. What a smash hit. 49ers blitz the Rams at the MCG is the headline, but the winner is Melbourne. A super spectacle Melbourne has sparked on the world stage with a packed MCG and huge international audience watching Australia's first regular season of NFL game. The NFL Commissioner Roger Goodall said the blockbuster was an experience of a lifetime, and I was there. I was lucky enough to get a ticket and amongst 100,000 people, and it was a wonderful spectacle. And Friday morning watching the American football, wasn't quite sure what was going on the field, but I mean, you see them with the helmets and the gear, and it's and everything around that, all the showbiz. It was a fun place to be. The planes flying over, the fireworks and the whole bit, and the musicians too. So it was a great thing for Melbourne to put on a Friday morning. And the festival continues this weekend, actually, in the precinct. So there is, you might remember, Olympia was on earlier telling us about the Sneaky Sound System, her favourite bands there. So you can see some music and also enjoy the activities there. So the kickoff festival continues for the American football for our listeners at 3AW Melbourne. Some weather for you around the nation. Let's look at Broome, a sunny day and 31 degrees today for Saturday. In Perth, a morning shower, then sunny and 21 degrees. It's 17 degrees currently. A sunny day for Adelaide and 24 degrees today. Adelaide sitting on 16. Melbourne, partly cloudy and 22 degrees for Melbourne. Right now, 7.5 degrees. A sunny day in Hobart, 19 degrees. It's 5 degrees currently. In Canberra, mostly sunny and 21 degrees today for Canberra. 6.7 right now. In Wollongong, mostly sunny, 20 today. Sydney, the cloud clearing to a top of 21 degrees today. Sydney right now is 11 degrees. In Newcastle, partly cloudy and 21. Brisbane, a shower or two and 23 degrees for Brisbane. Right now it's 16. Townsville, partly cloudy and 28 degrees. Cairns, shower or two and 27 degrees in Cairns. Darwin, sunny and 34. And Alice Springs, a mostly sunny day and 31 degrees. Now on this day, let's have a look at some events that happened on this day. The Monkees made their US TV debut on this day. The program ended after two seasons of the Monkees TV show on this day in 1966. And the Monkees, you might remember, had their big hit, and The Last Train to Clarksville was one of those. The Monkees.

0: Australia Overnight, and there you go. On this day, the Monkees made their US TV debut in 1966, and there's their song, The Last Train to Clarksville. Text line 0477 693 693, just commenting on Helen from Neil. Kia has texted through, "Don't worry, the chance of the weather girl coming to Neil is nil." There you go. Thank you. Alrighty, the text and phone lines are open for you to call or text now. Victorian era sayings still used today from our Australia Overnight Fun Files here. Victorian era sayings still used today. Paint the town red. Now, this phrase is universally taken to mean having a celebratory night out. Its origins are still debated, but are thought by many to be connected to a bloke called Henry, who was the third Marquess of Waterford in 1837. He and his mates became so inebriated over the course of a day that they stole a tin of red paint from the night watchman, and they ran riot through the town of Melton Mowbray, destroying property and literally painting the town red. There you go. Something for the whole family on this program. What about this one? The penny has dropped, or the penny dropped. This is one we use all the time without stopping to consider what it originally meant. It used to describe a moment of clarity when a person understands something for the first time. You might well be learning for the first time that a phrase comes from the Victorian era slot or penny machines. Aha, which were very popular attractions. Dropping a penny into the slot served as a catalyst for the action to begin. The penny has dropped. I've got the idea. Okay, these are Victorian era sayings that are still used today, all these years later. At the drop of a hat, this colourful expression means that a person is willing to undertake a certain action at a moment's notice. In Victorian days in England, horse races and boxing matches were often started not by a pistol, a shot or a bell, by a literal hat being dropped. Oh, of course, like at school, the races. Did you do that at school? I don't know, maybe I'm making that up. When the headwear hit the ground, it was time to go at the drop of a hat. There you go. As I say, something for the whole family on this program. We'll take a break. The news is 7 minutes away after this.
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0: That's the Saturday morning edition of Australia Overnight, so thank you for listening. Thank you to our producer, Ethan, in the soundproof booth there behind the glass, pressing the buttons and doing a great job again this morning. 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We had a big show again this morning. Lots of great guests there, Ethan. Lots of wonderful calls. Dr. Carl, I'm thinking science. Very interesting this time around with Dr. Carl. Politics with John Preston this morning. That just went off. Holy moly.
9: Oh, the phones went off on that one.
0: That's right.
9: I was flat out. That hour I was working hard.
0: You were in there. The smoke was coming out of your joints that you're moving so quick. So there you are. You can listen to the podcast and catch up on the show. We're back tomorrow, Ethan and me, Ethan and I. Ethan and me? I think that works.
9: That works.
0: We're back tomorrow, so have a wonderful day. And remember, no regrets. Bye.
9: Bye.

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1: It's 6 o'clock. Good morning. I'm Toby Goff. There are calls for an appeal against the jail sentence given to a man who murdered a New South Wales childcare worker. Jamel Wells reports.
2: Daniel Billings has been jailed for up to 28 years after fatally stabbing his ex-partner Molly Ticehurst while on bail for domestic violence offences. A judge discounted the sentence from 35 years due to his guilty plea. Independent State MP Phil Donato says the sentence won't deter others.
3: What's the point of having life sentences if the courts don't impose them?
2: Mr. Donato, a former prosecutor, says the DPP should appeal against the sentence. Jamel Wells reporting.
1: A teenager has been charged with murder after a man was shot in Sydney's west. Police say the 18-year-old operated a drone used to assist in the fatal shooting of a 40-year-old man at Merrylands West. Forensic examinations of the seized drone allegedly linked the teenager to organised criminal activity surrounding the attack. He'll face court today. The federal government's under criticism after a survey revealed nearly a third of small businesses are on the brink of closure. An Australian Chamber of Commerce and Industry survey also shows around half of all operators are experiencing high stress from rising operating costs. The opposition is accusing Labor of ignoring business owners in pursuit of net zero policies and adding tax pressures. Researchers have found more than $1 million worth of elephant ivory advertised online in Australia. Australian controls ivory at the border, but is one of the last high-income jurisdictions not to ban the material domestically. Adelaide University research fellow Dr. Damien Huffer says they found people trading in a number of places.
4: The trade in domestic ivory, so interstate commerce or sales by Australian-based web stores, auction houses, and other vendors, as well as Australian listings on Facebook Marketplace, constitutes a continuation of a pretty active domestic internal market.
1: An independent review has found Queensland's senior schooling system has sound foundations, but remains difficult for students and parents to understand. Analysts warn overly technical descriptions of assessments risks excluding families from important conversations about Year 11 and 12 education. Also making news, new data has found most Australians don't think our health systems are ready for climate-related emergencies, and Brisbane is bracing for up to 9,000 Lego lovers to attend this weekend's expo. Checking finance just before the close, the Dow Jones is trading up 522 points, the NASDAQ up 286, one Australian dollar is buying 71.72 US cents.
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1: The Knights have kicked off the NRL final series with a win. Andrew Lucas reports.
5: Newcastle has ended South Sydney's season with a 20-10 elimination final victory in front of over 28,000 fans at Allianz Stadium. Last year's Wooden Spooners led 10-6 at the break and went back-to-back in the second half to break the game open and seal a semi-final berth. The Bunnies lost Cody Walker and Alex Johnston to injuries. Newcastle will now face the loser of the Warriors Dolphins qualifying final. Andrew Lucas, Allianz Stadium.
1: At the US Open, world number one Alexander Zverev is battling Karen Khachanov in the first men's semi-final of the day. The German went up a break to win the first set 6-3. And in AFL, Fremantle has overcome a surge from Geelong to claim a 14-point semi-final win. Dreams of a maiden premiership are still alive. 6:04, that's news and sport.
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1: Partly cloudy with a medium chance of showers in Brisbane, most likely later this morning. Southeast to southwesterly winds up to 20 kilometres an hour. Heading for a high of 23 degrees in the city, 22 in Ipswich and 20 on the Bayside. Looking further ahead, partly cloudy tomorrow and Monday with a high of 24 degrees. Sunny on Tuesday, 27, possible showers Wednesday. On Moreton Bay, southerly winds between 10 and 15 knots, with seas around 1 metre.
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0: Good morning, Australia. Thanks for your company this morning. I hope you've had a good week and ready to tackle the weekend. It looks like a pretty good one for most of the audience that's listening to the program. Bit of rain later in the week for some, but pretty good for most of us. Certainly today it looks like a reasonable sort of day to get out into the garden. I tell you what, it's really, spring has hit in a big way. Native orchids, they're flowering their heads off. Seen heaps of those. Thank you to Anne Green, who sent in a photograph of her rock orchids. By golly, growing in an old tree stump, which has been cut off from a tree and then hollowed out. And then she's growing the rock orchids, and she's got dozens and dozens of sprays of beautiful yellow orchids growing out of it. A good way to grow them, man. Well done. Thanks for the photograph. Kangaroo paws, the Banksias, they're blooming a treat. And, well, in fact, most native plants are really putting on a flowering spring bonanza at the moment. Bottlebrush, they're about to burst. So still a little ways to go, another couple of weeks maybe. Kangaroo paws, I'll tell you which ones to grow and which ones to avoid in your garden. I'll give you those tips later on in the show. If you'd like to give me a call, 131-873. The garden clinic is open. The oaks, liquid ambers, magnolias, the crape myrtles, in fact, all the deciduous trees are responding to this burst of heat that we've just had, the early warm weather, and there's new lush growth just bursting out right across the suburbs everywhere. Although the maples certainly are waiting to wake up in our garden. Wonder if your Japanese maples have started to jump. Mine certainly haven't yet. They're just, in fact, the buds aren't even swelling. The bulbs, though, they're putting on a real show, especially in cooler climates. Now, our clubhouse tulips are spent, finished, had it. But in Lura, Barrel, Toowoomba, up in the Dandenongs and the hills behind Adelaide, they're all on the cusp. They're looking pretty good. Tulips loving the cooler weather. Ours got, I guess, fried with those couple of warm bursts of heat. And the big news is tomato seedlings have arrived in garden centres. Yeah, tomatoes, they're on. The biggest crop of home gardeners, bar none. Nothing comes near them. The only one that might go close would be beans. But pretty much everywhere else, it's tomatoes, tomatoes, and more tomatoes people like to grow. And they are the biggest crop, and for good reason. Who wants to grow something that's been coloured up in a truck it's not ripe but looks red? Ooh, no thanks. I'd love a lovely fresh tomato out of my garden. And that's what's happening at the moment. Lovely, beautiful tomato seedlings coming in. More varieties than we've ever seen before, I think, this year, including Tim's giant tomato. Tim's Pickles has got his giant tomato seedlings, which he always has every year, and a heap of other varieties. But the garden centres are full. They've got lots of crops, both flowers and vegetables, to plant into your garden. Yep. Spring is here, and it's time to get gardening here on The Garden Clinic. 131-873. It's 11 minutes past 6. Straight to calls to Les. Good morning to you, mate. How can I help?
1: Graham, I've got a garden bed with Myoporum as a ground cover.
0: Yep.
1: But it's being infiltrated by creeping oxalis. Is there anything I can spray on that without killing the Myoporum?
0: Ah, good question. You have to be super careful because if anyone's listening that's got creeping oxalis in turf, you really you have to be really specific if you're trying to get rid of creeping oxalis in a buffalo lawn. But for home gardening, you've got a couple of extra tips. I suppose the one that most people are going to go to will, and it really doesn't work all that well, are the organic weed killers. They're not so good on creeping oxalis. They'll burn the leaves off, but the roots will come back again. Now, in my garden, when I've had problems, I've gone to the people at Indigo Specialty. Now, Indigo Specialty is an Australian company. They don't import. They manufacture here. So I like to support them because they control a heap of weeds in our garden. And you'll get them online at indigospecialty.com.au, or you can give them a call on Monday on 0491-201-694, from memory. I think that's the number for the Indigo Specialty Products, and they'll mail it straight out to you. You can get it in a 25 gram pack, which is quite small and good for home gardening. Now, if you don't want to go to the trouble of getting in contact with Indigo Specialty, the main thing you've got to be really careful about in your own home garden, buffalo lawns are a bit of a worry. But let me tell you, if you want to control it, maybe say in a lawn area. In fact, I've covered many of the weeds in lawns in the current edition, the new edition, spring edition of Your Garden magazine. Now, I've gone through and listed all the common weeds, bindi eye, nutgrass, mullumbimby cooch, wintergrass, onion weed, dandelion, summer grass, paspalum, all of those, how to get rid of them in a lawn. Now, in your home garden, there is a bindi eye and clover killer. Now, Searles have got one, and you can use that on your garden, but don't use it on your lawn, on your buffalo lawn, because it'll knock it for a six. But the bindi eye and clover killers, now don't saturate, just a fine mist when you're spraying. I would spray it, not water it. And the plants that you want to protect, Les, I would put a bit of a Herald newspaper or something like that, you know, some nice big newspaper sheet over it to protect the plants that you're from the spray that you're putting on the weed.
1: Okay, otherwise it'll kill off the Myoporum.
0: Yes, it will. Yeah, so you've got to be really careful how you apply any of the bindi eye and clover killers. They will. You don't want them penetrating into the soil because they'll knock your Myoporum off, or even the fine drift, the mist. So cover. It's a tricky weed to control, in other words. So you need to cover and protect your Myoporum and then apply the weed killer, whether it's a bindi eye killer or whether it's something from the mob I'm recommending, the Indigo Specialty people. It's a tricky weed. It's not like, you know, the regular wintergrass and bindi eye, easier to kill. But
1: I appreciate that.
0: But if you follow that, either of those and take protection on your plant, you should be able to get rid of your creeping oxalis.
1: Okay, thanks, Graham.
0: Good on you. Thanks, mate. Yeah, it's an annoying one. I've got it at home here and there, and I was knocking it off, but I had to be careful because it was some drift. Honestly, the finest drift went onto my buffalo lawn. I lost about, I didn't lose it. It burnt off the leaves of about a square foot of grass. So you just got to be really careful applying those weed killers. Let's go to Castle Hill now. Andrew, good morning.
2: Good morning, Graham. I've got a tree up the side of my house. I believe it's Australian native, possibly a castamillion. It's got very, very small, fine, bright green, yellow leaves.
0: Yep.
2: And it's been a great screen tree.
0: Does it have red flowers on it? Does it have red flowers on it?
2: No, white when they come out.
0: Okay. It's a white melaleuca or a paper bark, yep, or a bottle brush.
2: Yeah. Anyway, look, maybe I've been fighting borers in for about 10 years, but this year it's been very severe. Nearly every branch has had borers, and I've cut quite a lot off it.
0: Yep.
2: I'm just wondering, if I cut it back more towards the trunk, is it worth doing that and seeing if it will reshoot, or is the tree possibly beyond its useful life?
0: Yeah, look, in some cases, if it's some bottle brush and some melaleucas, after about 15 or 20 years, that in some gardens will be the length of their life. In others, and in the wild, they live for much longer. But under cultivation in a home garden, Troy, they can get a little bit tricky to get on top of. Seeing that you've taken a lot of a lot of branching off. If you can confine the location of where the borers are, get yourself some fuse wire. Now, it's an old-fashioned thing. Sparkies will know of a fuse wire because old homes will have fuses in them that have a little wire, and you can still get it at the hardware store, fuse wire. And it's very strong when you push it into the hole, but it's soft and pliable and it'll go round corners. And if you can get rid of all the frass at where the borer is, and then push this wire in slowly, you'll actually find the grub, the borer, inside the tree. And
2: I've actually done that.
0: But, okay.
2: They do come back, and this year for some reason was very severe. It was just there was the dust coming out every side of it. Yeah.
0: Okay. Now the other thing you can do is try to keep that up, but water around the base of the tree. Have you got grass around the base of the tree, by the way?
2: No, it's just kind of mulches. It's a fairly constrained area between the house and the fence. It's
0: yep.
2: not a very wide area, so I can't get to the drip line too easily, no.
0: Okay. The other thing you can get hold of, which is a slower control, but it does work, and I've used it on lily pillies, and I think it may work just as well on your melaleuca or your bottle brush, and that is to get hold of Rich Grow Bug Killer Granules. Rich Grow Bug Killer right. Granules in a little red bottle.
2: Yes.
0: Sprinkle that around the base, but water the soil beforehand, then sprinkle it on, then water it in. And it'll be taken up by the roots. And it'll last 6 or 8 weeks. Repeat and just keep repeating that, because it'll eventually be absorbed by the root system up into the canopy of the tree. And borers are hard to get hold of because the chemical tends to go up the outside of the trunk, not the inner hardwood where the borers are. But it's just another support in your toolkit.
2: Yeah, okay, yeah.
0: Okay.
2: All right, so it is worth trying to save it, you think?
0: I think it is, yeah, it is. And the other thing, of course, in spring, now this time of the year, is to feed it, is to give it a bit of bush tucker fertiliser, and that helps the tree to, believe it or not, to fight off the borer. It does help to the flow of sap is not what the borer wants. So if you can increase that sap flow, it tends to impact on the borer as they're actively moving around the trunk.
2: Right.
0: So give it a bit of a feed as well.
2: Yep. Okay, well, I'll give it another year and see how we go.
0: Good on you. Yeah, it's worth the try.
2: Thanks, Graham. Appreciate it.
0: Cheers, mate. Thanks very much for your call. Here on the Garden Clinic, it's 20 minutes past 6.
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0: Here on the Garden Clinic, we're taking your calls. 131873. Now we've got Troy. Good morning to you, mate.
9: G'day, Graham. How are you, mate?
0: Good, pal. Yourself?
9: Yeah, good, buddy. Mate, I'm thinking about putting a fast-growing dense hedge in. Now, the garden bed's about 4 metres long by a little bit under a metre wide. I'm thinking lily-pilly, straight and narrow. What are your thoughts?
0: Okay. The straight and narrow needs to be 100% resistant to lily-pilly psyllid, which is a really nasty insect. Now, there are some, like Resilience, which is one variety that is resistant to the insect. Just double-check on the label. It should say, and the reason I'm hedging my bets is that I've not actually grown this new variety. It's recent release, and I'm not 100% sure of its resistance to the psyllid insect. So just double check on the label, because if it is, they'll be very proud to say, yes, this is psyllid resistant, and it's psyllid with a P. It's got a silent P at the beginning, so that's worth double checking. But from the information that I've seen and read about this particular new narrow form of lily pilly, it looks like a cracker. It looks like a really good plant.
9: I think I might just give it a go, mate.
0: Yep, but check the label. Just have a check on the label, because honestly, any of the varieties of lily pilly, and there are listeners listening now and they're saying, yeah, don't do it, Troy. Check on it. Check on the label, because they will tell you whether it's lily pilly psyllid. And if you're getting them from a garden centre, they may know as well. But it from what I've seen, it looks like a good variety, good and narrow, upright form. It should be, like most of the newer ones released recently, it should be resistant to the insect.
9: Okay, great. Just another quick one, Graham. Do you find that your weeping maples are slow this year to flower?
0: Yeah, nothing's happening. Not as I mentioned, not a thing is happening to the. And I've got 1, 2, 3, 4, 5. I've got 15 Japanese maples in my garden. Not one is showing even a swelling of the buds. Nothing. They're sitting there very quiet.
9: Okay, I thought it might have just been mine, but that's good. Okay, mate, thank you.
0: Don't panic. Good on you, mate. Thanks, Troy, for your call here on the Garden Clinic. We're going to Waterford in Queensland now. Doug, good morning.
10: Good morning.
0: How can I help you?
10: Wonderful to have you on BC again.
0: Lovely to be back on 4BC in Queensland. Good morning to all my Queensland listeners. Lovely to have you there.
10: Graham, is it a myth that coffee grinds are good for the garden? I grow a lot of roses. Or is it true that they are good?
0: Okay. In small quantities, yes. Now, I'll tell you where people go wrong is that the coffee drinkers who make percolated coffee, they tend not to walk too far from the back door. Don't empty it down the sink, of course, but you empty it in the garden and invariably it gets emptied on the same spot. And if you

0: from a cafe, and I know they give their bags of coffee grounds away, but just sprinkle it around, just as long as it's not in one concentrated spot.
1: Okay.
0: With your roses, about half a cup to a cupful, sprinkle around, but no more than that in any one year.
1: In one year.
0: Okay. Only about a cupful a year. If you're using a complete fertilizer, I like to recycle stuff. I hate wasting stuff.
1: I don't want to throw them away.
0: No,
1: mate.
0: Exactly. So the main thing is, Doug, is don't concentrate it in one spot.
1: Yep. Okay.
0: Good.
1: You're
0: on
1: wonderful, Graham.
0: No worries, buddy. Good to have you there, pal.
1: Thanks, mate. Bye.
0: Bye. Here on the Garden Clinic. Let's see if we can squeeze another one in before the news. We go up to Manuel. Oh, there we go. Ivan, good morning to you.
2: Good morning to you. How are you?
0: I'm well. Yourself?
2: I'm good, thank you.
0: That's the shot. How can I help?
2: Yes. I used Roundup for some of the weeds in my lawn.
0: Oh, dear.
2: And it really burned it.
0: You're not wrong.
2: How can I bring it back?
0: Okay. Now, for anyone else that's listening, and I know these things can happen, Ivan, but Roundup is not selective. It is a total weed killer. Whatever you spray it on, it'll kill it. And one of the reasons is that there's a fine mist when you're spraying it out, or if there's a lot of water involved, it'll sprinkle onto your lawn, and bingo, you've got a dead grass. Now, you've got to dig those little patches out, because it'll be pretty much dead. What sort of grass have you got, Ivan?
2: I think it's kikui.
0: Okay. Well, in this case, dig that patch out, fill it with a little bit of compost, or if you go to your hardware or the garden centre, you'll see there's some lawn soil conditioner, and it's used for top dressing lawns and things like that, which I'm not a big fan of. But if you dig out that dead section and fill it full of that organic stuff that you can get in a bag from your garden centre, that will enable and water it. That'll enable the kikuyu to grow straight back into that spot very quickly.
2: Oh, good. So what's the name again?
0: So if you go to the garden centre, ask them for lawn top dressing, organic lawn top dressing, and you can get it in a bag, like potting mix in a bag, and just scoop it out. But get rid of the dead soil, because that soil and the dead plants have got poison in them. So dig that out and then replace the soil. You don't need to do anything other. You don't need to fertilize it, because the kikuyu will grow straight back into it.
2: Okay. All right. Thank you so much.
0: My pleasure, buddy. That's what we're here to answer. Try and see if we can solve those problems for you here on the Garden Clinic. It's exactly 6:30.
3: 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Wednesday, September 16, Jason Matthews and Gary Hardgrave will broadcast live from the Story Bridge Adventure Climb, supporting Voice for Victims as they climb against crime on the Story Bridge, Wednesday, September 16. 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
4: Yes, one of my Will has sent in, he's used bow and arrow weed killer on creeping oxalis. Yeah, you can. If you can get hold of bow and arrow, it is not available at Bunnings. They took it off their shelves. Home garden centres might have it for you. Bow and arrow is another alternative to get rid of creeping oxalis that Les was calling in about. Okay, so there are quite a few chemicals there, but you've just got to be careful what you're putting them on. But bow and arrow is safe on buffalo. But in this case, Les had the creeping oxalis in his garden. Okay. Emmanuel, good morning.
5: Yeah, hi. That problem with the weeds, like Paspalum and St. John's wort and mallow, you people just simply need to approach it in a different way. I eat these.
4: Yeah, I know a lot of people do. A lot of people dig up dandelion as well, Emmanuel.
5: Correct. There's 30 edible weeds in Australia, and onion weed, chickweed, mallow. I eat, like yesterday, I had 3 servings of Paspalum. It's highly nutritious. It is.
4: Yeah, no, I realise that.
5: It is.
4: Yeah, I know. It's another way of looking at the weed issue is not a problem, but an opportunity.
5: It isn't a problem, Graham, it's not a problem.
4: As I said, Emmanuel, it's not a problem. It's an opportunity.
5: Correct. Like, it's heaven sent by God.
4: Yeah.
5: Like, he grows weeds everywhere, and it's the way you approach them. Like, if you know that that's an edible weed, you can eat it because, especially like where I am, it's raining all the time and they're clean, you know, and you make sure you're not going to eat a toxic one.
4: No.
5: By photographing it first and doing an ID search. But otherwise, Graham, I was eating 3 loads of weeds yesterday.
4: Fantastic. I'm thrilled that you're putting those weeds to good use, Emmanuel. Well done, buddy. All the best. And it sounds like you're as healthy and fit as a bull.
5: I am, and I lost weight, Graham. Just to let you know, I lost 10 kilos.
4: Good on you. Don't lose any more. Don't lose any more, Manuel.
5: I won't.
4: Good, man.
5: I won't. Bye.
4: Bye-bye. Thanks very much for your call. Yeah, look, there's always an alternative aspect to everything, isn't it? It's a while since we've had somebody ring. Emmanuel, 10 out of 10, mate. Thanks for the update on the edible weeds. Okay, folks. Okay, there you go. So if you've got Paspalum, don't poison it, go and dig it up and cook it, or maybe put in a salad. Let's go to Vineyard and say good morning to you, Andrew. How's things out there?
6: Great, Graham. Thank you so much for taking my call. I live in the Hawkesbury, obviously, and I'm just sort of having a bit of trouble because I'm new to all this garden world stuff. But
4: that's what we're here for, mate. That's what we're here for.
6: I'm just having a bit of trouble finding mature sort of a nursery where I can buy sort of mature trees. So I'm after Spartan junipers, but more like mature, like 45 litres. So I'm just wondering if you know any good nurseries where I can get that.
4: Yep. If you contact the people at Honeysuckle, I've actually bought quite a few tall mature, well, not mature, but advanced is the word I'm looking for, advanced Spartan junipers. I think it's one of the best. I've got two in my garden. My neighbour, I planted one in his garden when she was there, but long, I think there's been five people there since. But, so in our little couple of houses, there are three of them, and they are just magic. No borer, no insects, and a great either hedge or a specimen tree. 10,000 times better than Leylandii cypress, which is so prone to a whole range of borers and insect damage. Spartan juniper is not, and I think it's a great alternative. Honeysuckle Nursery at Mossman. You give them a call. Tell them that you're talking to me. The guys that answer the phone will organise that for you. No trouble at all, because that's where I got mine from.
6: Thanks so much. I really appreciate it.
4: That's what we're here for, mate. Thanks, Andrew.
6: Thanks.
4: All the best to you.
6: Thanks so much, Graham.
4: You have a great weekend here on the Garden Clinic. It's coming up to 23 minutes to 7 o'clock.
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4: Powering through a heap of calls this morning. 131-873, wherever you are in Australia. We'd love to hear from you. 131-873 is the Garden Clinic line. Let's go to Boondall in Queensland and Brizzy. Ken, good morning.
15: Yes, good morning, Graham. I have a mock orange or a marar. And it's been there 30 years. It's quite a big hedge bush. Now it's about 5 metres tall, like a little tunnel for it to go through the letter box. And it provides privacy for me. But the leaves started to turn a bit yellow on the ends. I thought it was new growth, and then I thought it was something else in the soil. deficiency in the soil, and I bought a lot of things, trace elements and sulfur of ammonia and iron.
4: Good heavens, Bob. Okay, right. Okay.
15: And they sprayed it with neem, and I'm not sure why it's going, all the leaves are going yellow, and then they fall off, and they're twiggy branches now, and it's people can see into my place a bit better.
4: Okay, okay. Let me bring you into the 21st century. Ordinary neem oil doesn't work. Ordinary eco neem does. Eco neem is stabilised with azadirachtin, but ordinary neem oil doesn't work under scientific trials. So give the neem oil itself, give it a miss. What you need to get hold of, and you can get it at the local hardware or at the local garden centre, are two things. One is Populate. Now, you can either go straight Populate. What is concerning me is that Maria has this nasty habit, and it's often in the middle of a hedge, the one in the middle of a hedge. We don't quite know why this happens, but it's been universal for as long as I've been gardening, is that you can get this problem with Maria. But I think you'll find it's an imbalance of microflora in the soil. Now, if you apply water at the base of the hedge so that the whole hedge is, the soil is moist, and really thoroughly water it. Then apply the Populate and water that on with a watering can. It's a bit slow, but it's full of about 150 live beneficial bacteria, and they are going to give your Maria the best chance possible to get back into good health again. And the second one is that after you've done that, say a week or so later, then I want you to get hold of a lawn fertilizer, which I have used on my Maria, called Sudden Impact for Lawns. And it also contains, it's also, the fertilizer is coated with Populate. So you're getting, the plant is getting a double dose of Populate plus the full nutrition that's in the lawn fertilizer. Now, it's organically based, so you won't get any root burn, and you'll find that all of the major and minor elements that your Maria needs are in one single product. You don't need to use the others that you've mentioned. So, but I would use the Populate first to try and get the balance right in those root systems, and then a week or so later, then apply the Sudden Impact for Lawns. And I think, Ken, you'll find that that'll get your Maria back into good health again.
15: You don't think it's a borer in there?
4: It can be, but if you have a scout around inside the canopy of your hedge, of your Maria hedge, you'll see the sawdust coming from a borer. Generally, it'll be very visible. You'll either see holes, or you'll see the sawdust where the borer has been kicking the sawdust out as it bores into the trunk. But then they're not all that attractive to borer. It's generally this weird thing that Maria has of suddenly going yellow. Is the whole hedge going yellow, or just one or two plants?
15: Well, I've got quite a number of plants, but it's on certain branches.
4: Yep.
15: The leaves go yellow.
4: Yep. Yeah. I think you'll find it's in the soil, not up in the canopy of the tree.
15: Okay. Thanks, Ryan. That's very useful.
4: My pleasure, buddy. Thanks for your call. All the best. And good morning to all our listeners. As I said in 4BC, we're back on 4BC in Queensland, in Brisbane, and we're really delighted to be back sharing the Saturday and Sunday mornings with you here on the Garden Clinic. It's just gone 6:45.
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4: This weekend I'll be letting you know about the garden shows that are on. So many people putting effort into private gardens, and one of those regions that's been doing it for decades is the Lura Gardens Festival in the Blue Mountains. Gardeners wanting to experience the beauty of spring in the upper Blue Mountains, you'll be flocking to the Lura Gardens Festival. The festival will run over the long weekend in October for a total of 4 days, from Friday the 2nd of October to Monday the 5th of October. Now, there are a total of 10 magical gardens to visit. Tesculum, Foodleholm, Merrilong, Quantum, Honeysett, Caramar, West Home, The Braes, stunning, unbelievable. I filmed it a couple of years ago. Alawa and Ewenrig, a beautiful garden. And I knew the owner, and now I think it's her grandson that has taken over Ewenrig and looking after it. Now, this year's festival is bigger and better than ever. The gardeners are looking for inspiration. You'll be treated to glorious cool climate spring gardens, showcasing a particular wide range of styles and sizes. Lots of flowers, gorgeous bulbs, tulips, bluebells, peonies, as well as the amazing variety of plants such as the dazzling rhododendrons, azaleas, wonderful cool climate deciduous trees. It is one of the best garden and one of the oldest garden events and festivals in Australia. Now, there will be a hop-on, hop-off festival bus that services from Lura Station. So you just catch the train up to the station and then get out, and it'll run approximately every 30 minutes between all 10 gardens, and it costs only $10 for the whole day. And the good news is I've got double passes to the festival to give away on the show this weekend, so that when you call through, and don't call through just to get the tickets, but if you really do have a question, and Jeanette has been asking people already that call through, and quite a lot of people have picked up the tickets, then we'll give you a double pass to the Lura Gardens Festival, okay? And you can use that any time on that weekend, valid for the duration of the festival. Let's go to Greystanes and say good morning to you, Sandra.
24: Good morning, Graham. How are you?
4: I'm well. Yourself?
24: I just...
0: Good, thank you. I thought I'd let you know I was in Bunnings the other day and I noticed that they had bin dye, but it's in a pouch pack.
4: Ah. So what of...
0: presentation of it. I've been looking for it, like you said, couldn't find it anywhere, but Bunnings has it in a pouch pack.
4: Well, that's interesting because they took it off the shelves because it, from memory, it contained dicamba, and dicamba has got secondary problems related to people who are a little bit unstable and have been using it for non-horticultural purposes, and Bunnings took the stand that the step that it was to be taken off the shelves. It was requested, by some in the health community, and a lot of people thought that was a good thing to do. Most gardeners are using it in the correct way, and most garden centres kept it. It may be that Bunnings have got a different form of it, a different chemical control, the active ingredient. It'd be interesting to know what's in those little pouches that Bunnings are stocking to control bin dye.
0: Because it was up high, I couldn't really, really reach it.
4: Yep.
0: But I read it quite carefully. Yes, Bunnings, because bin dye, I always found it very effective.
4: Yeah,
0: but
4: yeah.
0: Again, I say to you, you tell me that it affects a few people. Here we are. The majority are being affected by the minority.
4: Yep. Yep, it happens too much. Political correctness.
0: Yes,
4: I'm afraid.
0: Crazy,
4: but yeah,
0: it?
4: Well, you know,
0: product. It was very effective, and you know,
4: yeah, it has been. It has been for decades and decades.
0: Yes,
4: but
0: yes.
4: Some are using it incorrectly, and that's why Bunnings took their position. But maybe it's back on the shelves with a different formulation. That could be the case. I'll have a look myself.
0: Okay. Can I quickly ask you about my clivias or clivias?
4: Yeah, sure.
0: You want to say. Should I be feeding them now while they're...
4: They should be coming into flower. Mine are all either in... Yeah, definitely. Yeah. Now,
0: I've got hundreds of them.
4: Okay, they're good to feed. Two things to do with clivia at this stage is watch out for the clivia caterpillar, which can devastate the leaves.
0: What did I used to use? I can't find success anymore. Another spray.
4: Yeah, success is still success. Ultra is still the one to get. It should be in Bunnings because it's not. It doesn't contain anything that.
0: I had the lady crawling all over stock at the back and all sorts of things.
4: Good heavens above. Okay.
0: But anyway, I got some sort of
4: caterpillar control.
0: I can't think it was, and it does seem to be working, yes.
4: Yeah, okay.
0: Yes,
4: the second thing you can do is feed it with a rose fertiliser. Now, I feed my clivias, they're in full flower at the moment with sudden impact for roses. And the main thing you've got to watch when you're putting on fertiliser is to make sure it goes on the soil and not into the leaves, because it concentrates in the leaves and it could cause a bit of grief. So make sure the fertiliser goes onto the soil and then water it in, and it'll really give you clivias a real boost at this time of the year.
0: In those things. But I will certainly get some more. Yes, I have used sudden impact for roses before, so I'll get some today.
4: Good on you, Sandra.
0: Thank you very much.
4: Well done.
0: Okay, thank you.
4: Cheers. Bye. Here on the Garden Clinic, we got a full board of calls. Hold on, and patient people, and we'll get to as soon as we can. It's 5 minutes to seven.
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6: 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Sapphire Coast Orchid Club, that's in Natathra, that's down the south coast of New South Wales. The Natathra Surf Lifesaving Club. Good on you guys down there. Thanks for looking after the orchids down there and the Orchid Club. That's the Sapphire Coast Orchid Club. Southern Highlands Orchid Society, they've got their show on today only at the Mittagong RSL. The Byron and District Orchid Society up the coast, Mullumbimby X Services Club in Daly Street in Mullumbimby. The Sutherland Shire Orchid Society have got their show on today in the Woolaware Shores Retirement Village, and the Illawarra District Orchid Society have got their show on today, Warilla Senior Citizens Hall. And the last one for today only is the South Gippsland Orchid Society in the Wonthaggi Workman's Club and Graham Street in Wonthaggi. Today only. They're the orchid shows on today only. Now, coming up, let me tell you, we are returning to the very first place that we took a tour back in 1980. 700-800 tours ago, we went to Japan in autumn. Those richly coloured gardens and landscapes will take you to the master gardens to appreciate exquisite design. We'll share ancient traditions on this journey. It's more than a holiday. 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You'll see chrysanthemums, the likes of which you have never, ever seen before. Yep. Abundant autumn colours and wonderful experiences in private gardens as well as the public ones. Rukujian Garden, the Bonsai Museum. We'll go up to Nikko, to Kanazawa, my favourite garden there, Kenrikuen. So much more. All the details you can get from rostours.com. Love to see you there.
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9: It's 7 o'clock. Good morning. I'm Toby Goff. A teenage boy has been charged with murder after a man was shot dead in Sydney's west. Sarah Wiedersehen reports.
10: Emergency services were called to a home in Maryland's west last week where a 40-year-old man was found with a fatal gunshot wound. Following investigations, police arrested an 18-year-old man alongside a 19-year-old associate in West Hoxton. Detectives seized a drone during the operation. It's alleged the 18-year-old operated the device to assist in the execution of the murder. He's been refused bail on charges of murder and participating in a criminal group and will face court today. Sarah Wiedersehen, Sydney.
9: The sentence for a man who murdered a country New South Wales childcare worker has been criticised as inadequate. Danielle Billings has been jailed for up to 28 years for fatally stabbing Molly Ticehurst while on bail for domestic violence. His sentence was discounted from 35 years due to his guilty plea. Iran-backed Houthi forces have seized the strategic Perim Island, gaining control over a Red Sea shipping bottleneck. The capture of the island threatens a key global trade route, which is used to export much of Saudi Arabia's oil. Scientists say only a minority of Australians believe our healthcare system is ready for climate-induced emergencies. A Macquarie University study has found 45% of Australians believe climate change poses a serious risk to their personal health. Professor Geoffrey Braithwaite says our hospitals and GPs may not be able to handle severe events.
11: Flooding in Lismore or a major bushfire, like the bushfires of a couple of years ago that may happen again this summer. So that could knock out a generator that runs a hospital at the very time you need the hospital, at the very time everyone descends on the hospital or the general practice.
9: Greens leader Larissa Waters insists her position remains secure despite three of her senators crossing the floor in a controversial climate vote. On Thursday, three senators broke ranks to vote with the Nationals against allowing forest protection carbon credits. Senator Waters acknowledges the difficulty of the vote but maintains the party's relationships are united. Australia's Maritime Union is condemning operators for cancelling Parramatta River Ferry services this weekend. The union claims the shutdown is a retaliation against fare-free industrial action taken by workers campaigning for better pay and conditions. Also making news, solemn ceremonies are being held across the United States to mark 25 years since the September 11 terror attacks. In finance, the Dow Jones has closed up 509 points, the Nasdaq up 251. One Australian dollar is currently buying 71.68 US cents.
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9: South Sydney's premiership campaign has ended with a 20 points to 10 loss to the Newcastle Knights. The loss of stars Cody Walker and Alex Johnson to injury, rubbing salt in the wound, despite what's been an inspiring comeback for the Rabbitohs after finishing 14th last year. Fullback Latrell Mitchell conceding the Knights barely put a foot wrong.
13: Newcastle just started so well and it was just hard to get back. To be fair, the momentum was, it come back in the last bit in the first half, and then we just went away from our game plan, what works for us, and losing Cody is a big loss for us in our structure.
9: Russia's Karen Khachanov and world number one Alexander Zverev are locked in a second set tiebreaker in their semi-final clash at the US Open. And Mercedes driver Kimi Antonelli has set the pace on day one of practice for the Spanish Formula One Grand Prix. 7:04, that's news and sport.
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18: The good news is we've got no accidents or breakdowns reported so far this morning on the north side, Lutwyche Road, all clear north and south through Windsor and Lutwyche. If you're heading down to the Gold Coast, half your luck, you'll make good time from the Gateway all the way down to Gavin. No accidents or breakdowns to report down there either. Gateway motoring along nicely between Mackenzie and Nudgee in both directions. No delays on the Ipswich motorway between Redbank and Rockley so far. And Mackrovac, Capella Bar Road, steady both ways between Garden City and the Gateway motorway. I'm Dennis Lee on Brisbane's 4BC.
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9: Partly cloudy with a medium chance of showers in Brisbane, most likely later this morning. Southeast to southwesterly winds. Up to 20 kilometres an hour, heading for a high of 23 degrees in the city, 22 in Ipswich and 20 on the Bayside. Looking further ahead, partly cloudy tomorrow and Monday with a high of 24 degrees, sunny on Tuesday, 27, possible showers Wednesday. On Moreton Bay, southerly winds between 10 and 15 knots with seas around 1 metre.
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6: And a very good morning to you. Thanks for your company this morning. Hope you'll stay with us right through till 8 o'clock. Up there on the Coffs Coast, that's Coffs Harbour Coast, the Bellingen Plant Fair is on today only, one day only. I love Bello. It's a beautiful town, landscaped by the local RMO from the Bellingen District Hospital, Dr. George Hewitt, MBE. Planted all those beautiful trees, including the white jacaranda, which he imported into Australia and gave me to release into garden centres and nurseries way back in about 77, 78, I think. So Bellingen, a beautiful town. There are 100 diverse plant stalls there, growers market, delicious food and coffee. 7:30 till 1 p.m. today only in Bellingen Park. In Bellingen, beautiful downtown Bellingen. Love it. It's a lovely township. A good mate of mine lives there, and she's got her family and the kids there, and I caught up with her last week, which was great. Let's go to Logan in Queensland now. David, good morning.
24: Good morning, Graham. How are you?
6: I'm well, mate. Yourself okay?
24: Yeah, not too bad. Look, question for you. I've just recently laid some new turf about 400 metres of it. Now, there's an area at the front where I had to put in a lot more sort of underturf, and now when it's settled, it's sort of sunk in a couple of areas as it's settled.
6: Yep.
24: What is the best thing to top dress it? So I've already given it its first mow. Didn't mow it too short, but the plan was to mow it a little bit shorter this time and then drop some top dressing over it. Should I use sand? Should I use a mixer? What should I use?
6: Okay. Sand is quite okay to use. Remember that top dressing is no longer a common practice in home gardening. It's still used a little bit for the commercial guys with cricket and obviously golf turf. But generally home gardening, what you can end up getting is more weeds than you really want. So I'm always a bit concerned about using commercial soil because it's not weed treated and it's more likely to be full of weeds. So it's better to use in smaller patches some organic stuff that you can get from your local garden centre, and it's just called organic lawn top dressing. Now, it's made by a couple of different companies. It's organic, and whilst it's not fine like sand is, it will... Yeah, fill in those little hills and dales quite effectively without introducing any weeds into your lawn, which is really important. What sort of grass did you put down, David?
24: Yeah, just put wintergreen down.
6: Oh, wintergreen kirsch. Okay, created by
24: the
6: amazing Professor Peter McMoore, AM. Passed away last year, a dear friend of mine, and Peter created that grass along with a couple of other hybrid couches, one of the best of the couches in the world for sure, wintergreen couch. Yep. Okay, now the only other thing I would suggest is that once a month, while it's just settling down, if you can get hold of a seaweed hose on, use that, because the seaweed, if it's a good quality seaweed, it'll add a little bit of a tonic to the root system to help knit, and what you want is to the roots to knit with the underlay that you've put down.
24: Yeah, it's already taken. You can't even move it.
6: Oh, like, great.
24: Good. Normally at my previous house, because there was a lot more fill that had to go in, but normally I actually lay turf on crusher dust, would you believe?
6: Yes.
24: You do a fine, but you get it absolutely flat, square, level. It's so much better because there's less play in it when it's wet.
6: Yep, exactly.
24: Right? And people laugh at you and go, no, seriously, you only put 5 mil of it down.
6: Yep.
24: And you just get this perfect finish all the time.
6: Yep. No, you're on the money. It's one of those insider stories that I've heard of before. Actually, I've heard people doing that before. And the other thing is, it doesn't compact down. It stays quite level once you've got that level built into it.
24: Correct. Yep.
6: Well done, mate.
24: Thank you so much.
6: Cheers, buddy. Cheers. All the best. Thank Take you. Care. Take Great. Care. Here in the Garden Clinic, we're heading off to Wirunga. Oh, no, we're not. We've got to have a chat to my mate Brett right after this break here in the Garden Clinic. It's 12 minutes past 7. Yes, we are going to have a chat to Brett because the Blind Factory is having a spring sale. They've gone nuts. And to tell us more about the spring sale at the Blind Factory is the boss himself, Brett Thomas. Good morning.
0: Good morning, Graham, and to all your listeners. Look, you don't have to be crazy to work at the Blind Factory, but it helps. We've gone nuts.
6: this is a bit tricky. I'm putting you on the spot here. If you order shutters, which have got to be manufactured, and they're quite a complex thing to not like a blind. If you order shutters now, do you reckon you can get installation before Christmas?
0: Yeah, we've got a couple of weeks left where we can get them quoted for you, get them measured, and we shut it right to our complex. We've actually, so the consultants, the design consultants come out, give you advice how it's all going to look. But one of our installers will come back and do a final measure. So they take a long time to do. They're fantastic. They're made of timber or PVC. They're a really good quality product. They insulate well. But, they do... They do take a long time. So roller blinds and everything else, curtains, we can make quicker. But shutters, if you want shutters, get in now because I've just, here it goes, it's just over 100 days till Christmas.
6: Yeah, exactly. Now, look, it is a perfect time to update your home for summer entertaining, and I get ahead of the busy season that's just around the corner.
0: Well, yeah, so every year we have a spring sale because it's a great opportunity for us to put some good pricing out there and really put some volume into the factory. Earlier rather than later, because all my friends ring me at the last moment. Oh, can I have some blinds for Christmas? And I'm like, it's 2 weeks to go. Of course not. So this motivates everybody. You save a bit of money and gets it in. And even if you're not quite ready for it, we're okay to get it into the system, start the production of it. And if it's ready a little bit early, we'll hold it for a couple of weeks. But I beg everyone every year, don't leave it to the last moment, because nobody wants a car that's made on the Friday before the long weekend or anything like that. Nobody, we don't like rushing everything, and it just it just allows us to take our time, put it through the factory, make sure everything's perfect, and do a perfect job for you.
6: Yeah. Now, what are the types of curtains? What are the most popular in Australia interiors at the moment?
0: Oh, sheer curtains. You know, it wasn't that long ago, and double roller blinds were going out. Sheer curtains with a motorised lockout roller behind it. They look fantastic. They soften the view. In fact, I'm looking out my window at the moment, looking at one because I'm not in the studio.
6: Yep.
0: And they're also very good in terms of just softening the noise. So, my daughter always walks in the room and tells me I have the telly up too loud. She's 30 now, so I think maybe it's just because I'm getting old.
6: Outdoor living, of course, remains one of the most desirable features for homes, and that's where the zip screen really helps make that a possibility.
0: Well, yeah, there's a good thing about zip screen. So it's for your al fresco area or to stop the sun or you know, even to keep the cold out. So even it's a product that not only, you know, some blinds used to just be for the summer, but now you use them winter, summer, keeps the bugs out, keeps the heat in, keeps the heat out, and also just creates a really nice environment where, you know, it gives you privacy. If you've got a neighbour close to your outdoor area, you have your blind down, you still get vision through it, but you can't, you don't feel like you're sitting in their backyard and vice versa. So a great product.
6: Brilliant. 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Don't take their word for it. Have a look and read the reviews. Compare them to the rest. Yeah, I'll tell you what, they are the best. Their Brookvale and Des Moines showrooms are open from 10 till 2 p.m. today. Why would you go anywhere else?
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6: Hello, Mr. Graham. What vegetables do you recommend for autumn planting and growing here in China? Good morning. I know we've got a couple of listeners in China. That look, the autumn veggies you should be putting in now, you can be looking at all the broccoli family, collies, broccoli, Brussels sprouts, all of those, spinach you can be planting, and dwarf peas. Okay, not beans, dwarf peas. Okay, so if you've got a small garden there, spinach, and of course all the Asian greens that you guys are eating by the truckload, you can grow them yourself at home. I'm not sure your name, but thank you very much for listening to us in China. Let's go to Wurunga, a little bit closer to town. Matthew, good morning.
27: Hi, thanks for having me on. Really appreciate it. I'm looking to plant some citrus trees in a garden bed that runs along a 2.5 metre high fence.
6: Yep.
27: Now, the challenge I've got is the bed's 1.2 metres by 7 metres. So I'm trying to work out with that proximity to the fence, do I go for a dwarf variety or would I be better off just getting the standard size citrus trees?
6: Good question. I'd go for dwarf, and it's remember, it's a dwarf rootstock the top is not dwarf, but the rootstock is. And the thing with citrus for, well, since 1820, in fact, when they started grafting them in Sydney at Thomas Shepherd's nursery, they were grafted onto a rootstock that was strong, healthy, disease-resistant, drought-resistant, bulletproof. But it did mean that most citrus ended up at about 5 or 6 metres. Now, years ago, the nurseries discovered a dwarf rootstock from Japan. And that is now the rootstock that's used for quite a few citrus, the common ones, lemons, oranges, mandarins, grapefruit. They graft it onto a dwarf rootstock. So it's the rootstock that's dwarf, Matthew, not the plant on the top. So mandarins, for example, are still very tall, even on a dwarf rootstock. But most of the others will control by a dwarf rootstock, and you don't get the height causing a lot of grief.
27: Right, that's really helpful. Thank you for that. And just quickly on the lemon, do you have a particular variety you recommend?
6: Oh, look, I think the thin skin, a lot of people go for Eureka, Lisbon. I've got Lisbon in three pots in the front garden. I prefer a thin skin lemon, so that you don't end up with 80% pith and skin and little juice. The other one that I know a lot of people grow on this program because they ring and tell me is lots of lemons. Now, lots of lemons is a smaller growing, and it doesn't need a dwarf rootstock because it's not a big growing, vigorous lemon. And it's a very, very heavy producing fruit citrus, lots of lemons. So, you're pretty safe at your local garden centre to get what you're looking for.
27: Terrific. Thank you so much. Appreciate the time.
6: My pleasure, mate. No trouble at all, Matthew. Here on the Garden Clinic, it's now 22 minutes past 7 o'clock. Well, spring is the time for rodents. Yeah, rats and mice, we don't want them. As the weather warms up, rats and mice, they become more active around your home and the property. 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
6: 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Okay, I think my mate John's on the line. Good morning to you, John.
7: Good morning, Graham. I've got a problem. I've got a concrete wall that's 18 foot high and 25 foot long and it's facing north.
6: Right.
7: I thought about the ivy in pots. I've got to put it in pots. So I have to put about 3 pots along the length. And I thought I might put, what would you recommend?
6: Okay. John's lines, your lines there are a little bit wobbly, buddy, but it's lovely to have you listening to us. I would suggest either ordinary ivy or Boston ivy. Boston ivy now you're at Arncliffe, so you won't get a lot of autumn colour, but you might get some. But either Boston ivy, it is deciduous, but where the ordinary ivy, the small leaf ivy, not the big, the big canariensis one, it's too vigorous. But the smaller ivy, you can grow it in pots, and it'll grow up that wall for you, and gradually cover up that wall. So you've got either of the ivies, the small leaf ivy, or maybe the Boston ivy, buddy. Okay, and I think that'll solve that wall problem for you and green it up for you, mate. You take care. Look after yourself, John. Cheers.
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18: The good news is we've got no accidents or breakdowns reported so far this morning on the north side, Lutwyche Road, all clear north and south through Windsor and Lutwyche. If you're heading down to the Gold Coast, half your luck, you'll make good time from the Gateway all the way down to Gavin. No accidents or breakdowns report down there either. Gateway motoring along nicely between Mackenzie and Nudgee in both directions. No delays on the Ipswich motorway between Redbank and Rockley so far. And Mount Cravat, Capella Bar Road steady both ways between Garden City and the Gateway motorway. I'm Dennis Lee on Brisbane's 4BC.
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5: A couple of months ago, I brought up the issue of fire ants. We interviewed an expert from Queensland, and the fire ant committee has really seriously upgraded the number of suburbs, and just listen up if you happen to be in these areas, the zone, the fire ant biosecurity zones have changed. Now in Mount Alford, Moogerra, Thornton, Wellcamp, that's the Greater Toowoomba Waste Management Facility there, Mount Berryman, Zone 2, there are changes in Cobble Creek, Mount Sampson and Sampson Vale are now partially included. Kashmir, Cedar Creek, Currumbin Valley and Tullabudgera Valley, Clear Mountain and Closeburn. They've all moved to full suburb coverage. So if you're in any of those suburbs in Queensland, you need to be on the alert for red fire ants, they're wretched fire ants. They're a shocker. Now, I'll give you a telephone number to ring if you happen to see the fire ants. Now, my news today is the new fire ant detection at Dundas in New South Wales, in the northern western suburbs of Sydney. On the 22nd of August, in fact, the National Fire Ant Eradication Program field officers located fire ant nests in Dundas. Now, they're doing some genetic analysis to see if they can trace whether these were from the original outbreak in early Sydney or from Brisbane. But what you should know is that you need to be aware there is a five-kilometre zone that's radius around the detection, which is considered to be higher risk area, as fire ant queens are known to fly up to 5 kilometres. So if you're in the Dundas area of New South Wales in Sydney, you need to be aware. And this is the number to take down, whether you're in Queensland or in New South Wales. This is really critical. We just do not want fire ants spreading any further. We want to control them and get rid of the fire ants. 13-25-23, okay? That's the number to ring if you notice fire ants. Don't go anywhere near them because they're really multiple stings. And there's been fatalities over the years, especially with children. So keep kids away and be aware and keep a lookout for fire ants. The number again is 13-25-23. Okay, back to calls. We're heading up to Springwood now. Annette, good morning.
6: Oh, good morning. Before I start, Graham, we've actually got fire ants in Springwood.

0: Wood.
1: Struth are in.
0: So, yeah, they're terrible. But that wasn't the reason I'm calling. Look, I was lucky enough. I've grown hippiastrums from seeds. Now, they're about a foot high now, and they're all in little pots.
1: Oh, right.
0: I was wondering if I put them in the ground now, if I can, do I still have to grow the little bulb, if there is one, just above the ground?
1: Yes, if you can, because the reason is that the bulb needs to have a bit of sunshine on it, not only just for flowering, which you won't get in young seedlings, but it does help the bulb to grow and produce bigger leaves. Now, if those little plants have got a reasonable root system, that'll be okay. Just check on one of them, Annette, and if one of them has got a good root system, they all should have, and then you can plant them out. But if you want to keep them in the pots for a little bit longer, they'll stay in the pots for another 12 months quite easily to get that really strong root system. But yes, you should try and keep the bulbal section, the base of where the leaves are, just above ground. And you've got to be careful, because when you put it into cultivated soil, they do tend to sink. So just be wary. So once you've watered them in, you might need to just pull them up just a little bit and then with your fingers push the soil back down around the base of the roots.
0: Yeah, because obviously at the moment all of the plant is in the ground. There's nothing above the ground.
1: Yeah. So you may find when you just, if you bandicoot it around with your finger at the base of those seedlings, you may find there's a small swelling starting to appear at the base of the leaves, and that's the beginning of the bulb.
0: Oh, great. Oh, thank you so much, Graham.
1: My pleasure. All the best to you. Take care. Good luck with those, because they're a bit of fun. You never know what colour you might end up with. Let's go to West Pennant Hills. Oh, I know what this is. Keith, good morning.
2: G'day, Graham. How are you?
1: I'm well. Yourself?
2: Fine, thanks, for an old bloke.
1: Now, what's happening with West Pennant Hills?
2: Graham, as you know, our Rotary Club runs a local garden competition.
1: Yep.
2: The Hills Garden Competition. And I found out yesterday that one of our local magazines has published the wrong closing date.
1: Oh, Struth.
2: And according to them, entries were closing yesterday. But no, we've still got two more weeks to go for the garden competition entries. Just hoping you might be able to help us get the word out.
1: Oh, absolutely. Now, I've been mentioning it on the show that the event has been on. Of course, it's one of the shows that Rotary, I guess, blended into the Orange Blossom Festival, which has been around for donkey's ages, and to get the competition going, which is really, which is brilliant. It's just a great combination of the two. So that's the Orange Blossom Festival, the Sydney Hills Gardening Competition. It is on again. Entries don't close. Now, is it still Friday the 25th of September?
2: That's the date, Graham, yes, Friday the 25th.
1: Great. Okay, that's the date that I've been told. If our own garden clinic staff member, Lucia Fowler, she's one of the judges for this great competition, and it's a lot of fun, professional judges, and you'll have a lot of fun if your garden is entered into the Hillshire Garden Competition. And, of course, heavily involved with Rotary, have done a brilliant job out there for years. So the closing date is in fact, not until 5 p.m., Friday the 25th of September. Beautiful.
2: That's great, Graham, and thank you for your support.
1: My pleasure, mate.
2: A bit of a sweetener for the gardeners in the area.
1: Absolutely.
2: We've now got about $4,000 worth of prizes to give out to the gardeners who enter the competition and win a spot or two. So that's a pretty big incentive as well.
1: Absolutely, mate. Well done. And congratulations. Always willing to help Rotary, pal.
2: Thank you so much for your time and help, Graham.
1: Cheers, buddy. All the best. Here on the Garden Clinic, where I think we're going up to Baden in Queensland. Margaret, good morning.
3: Good morning, Graham. How are you?
1: I'm well. Yourself, okay?
3: Great, great. I've got a Sir Walter Buffalo lawn grass, and we've had some hot weather in Brisbane, so the edges around where the brick terrace walls are browning, but the whole lawn is starting to look really sad, and I'm just conflicted with the information about what to do to get it back.
1: Okay. Water the grass and give it a really good, thorough, deep watering, then apply sudden impact for lawns. It's the advantage of the sudden impact for lawns. One, it's organically based, and two, it's, as I mentioned to one of the earlier callers, it's coated with populate. So if there's any potential disease problems or imbalance in the microflora in the soil, the fertilizer not only has all the nutrition, but with the populate there, it's going to help to get that your Sir Walter lawn back into good condition again.
3: Okay, fantastic. So there's no need to aerate it?
1: No, don't worry about that. No, don't break your back on it. But the trick is to give it a good thorough watering, then apply the sudden impact for lawns, and then water that in, and I think you'll find that that'll really I realise your weather's been a bit dodgy of late, but it'll that lawn's a tough lawn, and it'll come back.
3: And what about the organic lawn soil that you mentioned, where there's a few patches that need re?
1: Yeah, I think if you've got little dips and hollows, the organic stuff is really handy to just fill those in without introducing any weeds, which you certainly don't want in your lawn.
3: Okay, thank you so much.
1: My pleasure. All the best here on the Garden Clinic. It's now 21 minutes to 8 o'clock.
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1: And a good morning to you wherever you are listening to us right across Australia. Good morning to 4BC in Queensland. Lovely to have your company. And wherever you are in Australia, great to have you join. And in China, our listener calling through from China. Lovely to have your company. At this time of the program, on Saturday, we normally have a chat to Dr. Yui Stroh, who's having a bit of a break, but my mate Robin from Utrog is on the line. She's going to take us through, and this is some good tips for your listeners, especially from some of the callers we had earlier this morning, the soil preparation that you need to do ahead of spring planting. Robin, a good morning to you.
13: Good morning, Graham. Good to talk to you.
1: Yep. Now, I know you've got lots of tips on those who are wanting to get planting.
12: Yes, I have. I am a keen gardener and I know the temptation of heading into the nursery and filling up your car with new plants at this time of year. But before we get too carried away, it's really important to put in a little groundwork first. As we head into spring, your soil should be one of the first jobs on your list. And after winter is a great time to improve your soil. Add some organic matter, replenish some nutrients and get everything ready for your new plants. I'm sure most of your gardening listeners will have heard the saying that it's better to build a $10 hole for a $1 plant than a $10 plant in a $1 hole. And I think that really sums it up. So we spend so much time choosing our plants for our garden, it's the preparation that we do that can make such a difference on how well established they are and how they perform in the future.
1: Yeah, 100%. It's an exciting time of the year, that's for sure. So if you want to prepare your soil for spring planting, where should we start?
12: Well, I like to think of it as giving your soil a bit of a spring clean-up and then building it back up. First, I'll be looking at the condition of the soil itself. Is it compacted? Is it lacking in organic matter? Or is it just a bit tired after winter? So take the opportunity to have a look at your existing plants as well. If they're struggling, you could put some populate on them to give them a boost. And always give it a bit of a tidy up. That never goes astray. Fallen leaves, branches, and obviously pulling weeds. And then we put some goodness back into the soil and create the right environment for those new plants you've just bought.
1: So I guess you've got a bit of a Nutrog soil recipe to share with us?
12: Well, I certainly do. There's a few simple things I like to incorporate in my soil to build a great foundation for the season ahead, and each ingredient plays an important role. So start with a good quality compost. Incorporate that into your soil, add organic matter and help create a healthy foundation for those new plants. And Chock-a-Block's a great choice for this. So it enriches the soil and has essential nutrients like nitrogen and phosphorus and potassium, plus the humates for healthy growth and some soil carbon. And then we mix in some sea mungus and that'll provide a boost of goodness while supporting plant health establishment, which is great. After that, I water everything in with go-go juice because that's packed with beneficial microorganisms that help support your soil biology and get things really working beneath the surface. Then once plants are in, I finish off with a layer of Huflung dung as a mulch, and that helps protect the soil, helps retain the moisture and continues to add some organic goodness as that breaks down.
1: Perfect. You've just described what I've done with my 12 roses we've just planted. That's exactly what I did. I mixed up some Chock-a-Block. I've also got my own compost, but I wanted to keep that for some other parts of the garden. But I mixed the Chock-a-Block up with the local soil and then, of course, mixed some sea mungus through some pellets with the roses. It's not a big boost of nutrition. That's the advantage of sea mungus. It's a nice, gentle way to get your plants growing. Happy, healthy plants, and they all start with great soil. You're dead right there. So before you get carried away at the garden centre, listeners, put some time into preparing the soil. Now, Chock-a-Block, sea mungus, and the top-of-the-range go-go juice, there, and, of course, Huflung dung, which is the best mulch around, are ingredients for building really good, healthy soil. And you can find them at Bunnings, other hardware outlets, and, of course, all our mates at the independent garden centres. Lovely to chat. Take care. And whilst Yui's away, the mice will play, Robin.
12: Thanks so much, Graham. We'll talk soon.
1: Yeah, all the best, darling. Cheers. Yeah, okay, well, there you go. Robin's giving you the tips on what to be doing in your garden and how to prepare before you go racing off grabbing the plants. Get your soil preparation done first.
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14: The good news is we've got no accidents or breakdowns reported so far this morning on the north side. Lutwyche Road, all clear north and south through Windsor and Lutwyche. If you're heading down to the Gold Coast, half your luck, you'll make good time from the Gateway all the way down to Gavin. No accidents or breakdowns reported down there either. Gateway motoring along nicely between Mackenzie and Nudgee in both directions. No delays on the Ipswich motorway between Redbank and Rockley so far. And Mount Cravat, Capella Bar Road, steady both ways between Garden City and the Gateway motorway. I'm Dennis Lee on Brisbane's 4BC.
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1: Goryeo Japanese Garden at Little Hartley is open for the spring season. Boongala Gardens and the Native Garden and the Rainforest, that's at Pitt Town Road at Kenthurst. It is open. The Gravilia Park Botanic Garden this weekend down in the Illawarra is open today, this weekend. Daffodils at Rydal, it's open, or Rydal as some say. It's open, of course, and there is an XPT that has returned trips from Sydney for those not wanting to drive. And the Laidley Spring Gardening Fair is on today only. That's Laidley in the Lockyer Valley in Queensland. Lots of things happening. And, of course, Floriade in Canberra and Tulip Time Festival in Barrel is on now. Floriade is till the 11th of October and Tulip Time in Barrel till the 5th of October. Let's go to Belfield now. Ruth, good morning.
20: Good morning, Graham.
21: Yes.
20: We had a beautiful day.
1: Beautiful.
20: Good for gardening. Yes. We had a gum tree, a very tall gum, I think it was a gum tree. It had a lot of dead branches in it, and we finally got it removed before it caused problems. And so we got the stump grounded. I'm just wondering, when can we start planting a small shrub in there? Some person said that maybe there's toxins in the ground, we have to wait.
1: If you didn't poison it, no, there aren't any toxins there. The main problem will be, once you've had the stump ground, is there'll be 90% ground timber, and the plants just won't grow in that grounded timber. So you need to remove that, put some of it in the compost heap, move it around the garden so that the plant that you put in, any little shrubs and things, are going into soil, not into into ground down a tree waste, and it's a good idea to get the stump ground out, but you can plant into it reasonably soon after, but you need to be planting into soil, not into ground wood chip. Okay, so that's the main tip there. Sorry, I've got to move along to get all our calls in, Ruth, but I hope that information has helped you. Let's go to Rochdale. Vaughn, good morning.
22: Good morning, Graham. Thanks for taking my call. Look, just a quick question. I've got hedges at the back of my, on the fence at the back of my house.
1: Yep.
22: And they actually started to get like a disease on them, on the branches. It's like a
0: like the bark, the top layer of bark's been taken off, but it's only in little sections. I've cut it back fairly heavily, probably in the last 3 weeks, but I noticed there's a couple of them still on branches. And I was wondering, I've been using Econeem on the branches, but I don't know if that's doing any good. What would you recommend, and should I cut the existing ones that have this disease on them back as well?
1: Look, you're describing, does it look like something has actually eaten the bark and chewed it away?
0: It sort of does. There's no sawdust or anything, so I don't think it's a borer.
1: No, you know what I think it is? It's either, well, look, in some suburbs it'll be possums, but in other cases it'll be rats. Now, rats do that sort of damage on trees and on hedges and things. They just chew the bark. They're not interested generally in chewing the foliage. Sometimes they do, but generally they, especially on citrus and hedges and the like, they actually just chew the bark chunks away. That sounds more like what you've got. And they're really hard to control, other than putting out some traps and things and trying to get rid of them. But I don't think it's an insect. If there are large patches, Von, missing, it's more likely to be a larger critter that's doing that sort of damage than insects. Insects generally won't get into that sort of impact if you can see quite large patches of bark that have been removed. Okay. Thanks for your call. I hope that has given you some idea of how to control them. Let's see if we can squeeze in Diane from Blackheath. Good morning.
2: Oh, good morning. How are you?
1: Yeah, good.
2: Pardon me. Graham, look, I think I've made a mess of my round feature garden in the front lawn. It's on the western side of the house. Now, it's about a 5 metre diameter garden, so fairly large. I put an ornamental pear in the centre of it as the feature.
1: Yeah.
2: And then I made the mistake, I think, of putting Kirin azaleas around the edge to give me that colour and fill it in a bit. And, of course, then I realised last week that they both need different soil types, because the azaleas like that acidy type soil and the pear doesn't. So,
1: no, it's not a major problem. The acidity, it's over talked and overcooked. So don't worry about about that. No, that's not a worry at all. The only worry I would suggest is if the azalea roots are any closer than say 30 or 40 centimetres. You know, you need about half a metre for the ornamental pear root system to cope. The azaleas are very surface rooting, so if they're any closer, they're going to compete with your ornamental pear. But if they're further away than half a metre, then the edging, of your azaleas. Kieran's a beautiful azalea. I love it. That should be, get those two happily growing together and have your nice little display. Don't worry about the pH of the soil. It's a bit of a fallacy in a garden situation. Thanks for your call.
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1: Janet in the studio with me. You've got a big book fair happening at Sydney Uni.
7: Yes, one of my many hats is President of the University of Sydney Chancellor's Committee. And today, starting from today right through to Wednesday, from 10 a.m. to 4 p.m. at the Great Hall of the University of Sydney, we've got our massive book fair on with thousands and thousands of books. And we've got lots of garden books, garden home books, you name it, every category you can imagine. But there's lots of garden books for your listeners, Graham.
1: Okay, fantastic. That's at the Great Hall Book Fair at Sydney University, supporting Lifeline, Sydney and Sutherland, taking place this weekend. Thank you, Jeanette. That's fantastic. If you're after some interesting books, secondhand books, beautiful gardening books, that's the place to go to, the 2026 Great Hall Book Fair. Thanks for your company, listeners. Thank you, Jeanette. And I'll be back with you again tomorrow. We'll be celebrating a garden that is celebrating 175 years. Can you believe it? Bye for now. Thanks for your company. Go safely.
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9: It's 8 o'clock. Good morning. I'm Toby Goff. Services are being held in the United States and around the globe, remembering the lives lost 25 years on from the September 11 terror attacks. 184 people were killed when American Airlines Flight 77 crashed into the western face of the Pentagon. More than 2,700 people were killed when American Airlines Flight 11 and United 175 struck the Twin Towers in New York. US President Donald Trump held a service at the Pentagon. He says they will never forget the horror of that day.
26: No, the world will never return to the way it was at that dawn or that beautiful, peaceful Tuesday morning, 2001. Before the towers fell, before the Pentagon was hit, before this horrible, horrible evil.
9: Global energy markets are on alert after Houthi rebels captured a key island at the southern entrance to the Red Sea. The seizure of Perim Island gives the Iranian-backed group control over a major choke point for global oil shipments. Recent attacks on Saudi oil infrastructure have driven a sharp rise in global crude prices. An 18-year-old boy has been refused bail after being charged over the fatal shooting of a man in Sydney's West. Police allege he operated the drone used to assist with the murder of a 40-year-old man at Merrylands. He's facing murder and criminal group charges and is now before the courts. 36 illegal e-bikes have been seized as part of a targeted crackdown on high-powered devices. The joint operation on Sydney's northern beaches is the first since new laws came into effect, issuing dozens of fines and cautions. Among the devices seized was an e-bike capable of 90 kilometres an hour, confiscated from a 14-year-old boy. Transport for New South Wales Secretary Josh Murray is hailing the program a success in safety and education.
27: In fact, we had to call for additional trailer support. We were picking up so many bikes during this operation. But one of the great things that occurred yesterday was great community engagement. We had teenagers, we had parents coming forward asking about the rules that are in place.
9: The global sell-off in government debt has pushed Australia's three-year bond yield to a 15-year high of over 5%. Rising global interest rates, climbing oil prices and major public borrowing are driving up yields and battering equity markets. Economists say the sharp rise in borrowing costs is a warning for governments to manage their spending and rein in growing deficits. And beachgoers are encouraged to follow lifeguard advice with less favourable conditions in store for Queensland's coast. Surf Life Saving is expecting the cooler temperatures, showers and windy weather to keep initial crowds away. In finance, one Australian dollar is buying 71.71 US cents.
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9: Last year's Wooden Spooners are through to the NRL semi-finals. The Newcastle Knights have ended the South Sydney Rabbitohs season with a 20-10 win at Allianz Stadium. Knights 5'8 Fletcher Sharp says it's proof they can never be underestimated.
8: It's an unreal feeling, the song going around the stadium now. We spoke about it all week, we were written off by everyone, but troops out, but that's been us the whole year. Next man up mentality, we're confident in our footy.
9: World number one Alexander Zverev has clinched the second set in his US Open semi-final clash against Karen Khachanov. The Russian is putting up a fight as the third set goes to a tiebreaker. And in AFL, a 14-point win for Fremantle over Geelong has sealed its spot in a prelim final against Sydney at the SCG next week. You're all up to date. It's 8:04. That is the very latest in news and sport.
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14: Mount Cravat, Capella Bar Road, motoring along nicely in both directions between Garden City and the Gateway with no accidents or breakdowns reported so far. The Gateway Motorway, all clear through Brackenridge, Eagle Farm and Rochdale. The Captain Cook Bridge will give you a good run in and out of the city. If you're heading west on the Western Freeway, Ipswich Motorway, Warrigal or Cunningham Highways, you'll make good time. The Ipswich Motorway pretty much the same between Redbank and Rocklea, and the Centenary Highway steady northbound from Jamboree Heights all the way up to Jindalee. I'm Dennis Lee on Brisbane's 4BC.
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9: Partly cloudy with a medium chance of showers in Brisbane, most likely later this morning. Southeast to southwesterly winds up to 20 kilometres an hour. Heading for a high of 23 degrees in the city, 22 in Ipswich and 20 on the Bayside. Looking further ahead, partly cloudy tomorrow and Monday with a high of 24 degrees. Sunny on Tuesday, 27, possible showers Wednesday. On Moreton Bay, southerly winds between 10 and 15 knots with seas around 1 metre.
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4: Thanks to Harvey Norman.
0: And around the country we go. My name's Darren James. The number is 131873. He's back. He's been to Germany. Where else have you been, Charlie? Good morning to you.
2: Yeah, morning, Darren. Morning, everyone. I went to Shenzhen, met with the factory guys for our next Jimmy device that we've talked about a couple of times here on the program. And very interesting going to Shenzhen because every time I go there, it is quieter than the last time. And that's because more and more of the vehicles on the road are electric.
0: Oh,
2: and you notice the quiet. And we don't really talk about that side of transport that much. We talk, you know, how far you can drive EVs and charging them and all those kinds of things. But when you go to a place where they are noticeably getting more and more of them, you notice the quiet as well.
0: Gee.
2: So, yeah, if you're living in a house that is near a major road and you're hearing that noise, I gotta tell you, once more and more EVs get into the market here, you'll start to notice the quiet as well. So I was in Shenzhen, I then went to Berlin for the for Europe's biggest tech expo there. And if you haven't been to Berlin, it's a very impressive city. It is just so easy to get around. You feel so safe. September is a lovely time to visit. And they are just so welcoming as a city. You know, they really want you to go and visit and be part of their, be a guest in their city. So, went to that expo. And then I came back, and that was all in the space of a week. So big thanks to Lee Stark for filling in. It was one of those things where I couldn't dial in from the other side of the planet and host the show. I couldn't do listeners the job that need to be done every Saturday morning while I was away. So big thank you to Lee for filling in and doing a great job.
0: He did do a good job. Hey, what's on the program today?
2: Yeah, we're going to talk about a couple of things. We're going to talk about Apple. They have, of course, announced their new iPhone.
0: The foldable one.
2: Foldable Duo, but also the Pro Max as well. A couple of listeners emailed me and said, does this mean I need $2,000 plus to buy the iPhone 18?
0: Yeah.
2: At the moment, yes.
0: Yes.
2: But we'll talk to Mike Boyd, our Apple expert, about what's going on about the regular iPhone. Where is it?
0: Yeah.
2: When might we see it? Because I can tell you, a lot of my mates, they don't have over $2,000 to buy an iPhone. So we'll talk about that and some of the features of the Duo as well in the first half of the show. Second half, we're going to talk to one of the companies that I spent some time with in Berlin. They're called Dreamy. They have robots. They've got hair products. They've got all this amazing stuff. They had a human android robot on their booth that was folding laundry, like a human-looking thing doing the laundry. And I've had people say to me, I'm not getting a robot in my house until it can fold the laundry.
0: Well, now's the time.
2: There you go. So we'll talk to them. But there is a lot, just as a summation of what I saw. If you're living in your home and you're getting older and you don't want to leave your home because you want to stay living in your home as long as you possibly can, there are a lot of products that are getting better and coming that are designed to help you to do exactly that. Stay in your home longer, live comfortably and safely. And we will cover them here on the program because it was a big theme at the expo. So we will have that on the show. Also, big shout out to my dad, Peter Brown. He's on vacation at the moment. He's turned 82 yesterday.
0: What?
2: So big shout out to Dad.
0: Good
2: so
0: on him. Happy
2: hope
0: birthday.
2: Hope you're having a great birthday.
0: To Stuart, who's joined us, 131873. Good morning to you.
13: Good morning. How are you?
0: Yeah, good, Stuart.
2: Hey, Stuart.
13: Listen, I've got a television question that I hope you might be able to help me with, Charlie.
2: Yeah.
13: I've got a Samsung 75-inch TV.
2: Yep.
13: 2020, December. So it's coming up 6 years old. I hadn't used it or turned it on for around about 15 months for various reasons, but I turned it on the other day and there's a dark shadow running vertically just to the right of centre on the screen. So all I tried to do was Google a few things and it said do a soft reset.
2: Yeah.
13: Pull the plug out, push the button underneath. For 30 seconds, just leave it for half an hour and turn it back on. But that hasn't done any good. So I thought I'd ask you, have you got any ideas or why this might have happened? I mean, it was turned off and left alone for 15 months,
2: yep.
13: But it was plugged in. So I didn't pull the plug out of the PowerPoint.
2: No, that doesn't affect it. Okay, so TVs have got these things called dimming zones, and it's I'm going to assume it's the LED style, so the backlight driven TV. So there's a bright light and it goes through a filter. And what's happened is part of that bright light is no longer active, and because it's in one section, and you've mentioned sort of off center, a vertical section top to bottom.
13: Yep.
2: I'm also going to assume that it's actually black, isn't it? It's not just sort of a gray. It's it looks like the light behind it has completely turned off. Is that correct?
13: No, you can still, it's not black. It's just a darker gray sort of thing. So,
2: Okay.
13: If you're watching football, the grass doesn't look green like it does either side of this shadow. But you can still watch the TV. It's not black.
2: Well, that's actually better, because what it sounds like is the backlighting is still there, but the area on the screen is no longer processing that color. Right now, sometimes I would get your TV assessed by a repair assessor. You need your serial number. And you just ring a couple of local people. They're around. Ring them and say, this is my serial number. Send them a couple of photos and get them to give you a quote. Often they don't need to see it, because sometimes with TVs, when you're seeing this exact outcome, it's just a small part that's connecting on your motherboard that has gone. It's degraded. Now, sometimes it might have gotten some moisture on it over time, or dust or whatever. But that bit has burnt out. The part itself is not expensive. It's the labor to do the fix, but you will be able to get an assessment. So I would suggest you do it. And then even if you choose not to keep the TV because you say, look, bugger it, I'll get a new one, you could still retain some value by including the quote when you sell it to somebody else. Somebody else might choose to buy it for cheap and go and fix it themselves, and you're providing that evidence of what's wrong with it to that next owner of the TV, Stuart. So do that, but don't just sort of throw it out or recycle it based on what you're seeing, because I don't think it's a big issue to get it fixed, but it does need a small repair done, okay?
0: Thanks, Stuart, for the call. 133-693 is the tech hotline here on Life and Technology.
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0: So I sat down with my son yesterday, Charlie, and he said, this battery is not lasting in my iPhone. It's three years of age. He said, I went to buy a new one and I've got to pay over $2,000 or something. He wasn't happy.
2: That's a lot of money. Gee whiz, that's a lot of money. Well, look, let's talk about what Apple announced this week. A lot of detail in the presentation. Some things weren't mentioned at all. And when we talk Apple on this show, we do it with our Apple expert, Mike Boyd. He joins us. Good morning, Mike.
7: Good morning, Charlie. How are you?
2: I'm good. Impressed, mediocre, or a few things left out yesterday. What's your take?
7: Oh, look, overall impressed. It was the first presentation by the new Apple CEO, John Turner. So
2: yeah,
7: there was a lot of focus, and he's a product guy. So, you know, there was a lot of focus and expectation that what Apple was going to release, as they do every September, that what they were going to release was going to be pretty special.
2: The Duo was announced. We kind of got a strong hint that this was coming. Rumor was it was going to be the year before, but it was held back for various reasons. Usually that's a good idea. If there's a reason to hold something back, you should. But a foldable iPhone, I mean, this will be popular, but, gee, you're going to have to stump up some money.
7: Well, that's right. And it was, I mean, arguably, it was one of the worst-kept secrets. I mean, everyone knew that Apple was doing a foldable, given the fact that Samsung's done foldables for many years, as you know. Mm. So, It is a pretty special, you know, piece of kit. It's a different form factor. So if people are sort of thinking about sort of what it looks like, it's a little bit smaller in size than your passport. So it's kind of a more of a book size, if you like. It's essentially two iPhone Airs sort of welded together with a hinge in the middle. But it's a very impressive, but also very pricey piece of kit.
2: Samsung's been in the market since 2019. I mean, they're the supplier of the screens for this phone, as I understand it. So there is that learning and understanding in terms of componentry around the foldable screen. I can't say that if I was spending $3,500 up, I wouldn't be worried. I would not be worried about the fold mark down the screen at some point in the product's life. I mean, there's still got to be an issue there.
7: Oh, it's like anything. I've got a Motorola Razr here in front of me on my desk that I use for various testing and things. And it's a foldable. It's an old sort of clamshell type phone, and I've had it for about 2 years now. And you can see the fold. I mean, anything that moves over time will wear. But Apple has, to their credit, you know, they have they're doing a lot more of their own componentry in the phones, in the Duo, and also in the 18 Pro and the Pro Max. So, you know, they're really honing their skills on building a lot of their own componentry, and it'll be interesting to see how when these folds drop in a couple of weeks, just how well they wear.
2: October 23, you can pre-order it from October 16. Our sponsor, Harvey Norman, no doubt will carry this one. The also, more traditionally, iPhone 18 Pro and Pro Max. What did that tell you this year round?
7: Look, Pro and Pro Max, I mean, again, you know, we do this every year. I mean, this is you and I have been talking now for 15 years. So, you know, we've been doing this a while. And, you know, each year, you sort of, the expectations are high. But at the same time, if you look at, I think as Apple has got developed with these phones, if you look year on year, the changes and improvements are pretty incremental. But if you look, you know, 3 years at, you know, back, so you go, if I've got an iPhone 14 or 15 now, an iPhone 18, it's a pretty special piece of kit. It's, you know, got some great new colours and the camera in particular for both photography and for video. It's a very impressive piece of kit. And as I said, the battery technology as well. They're just getting better and better as Apple uses their own components. So that starts at just over $2,000 for the Pro, and the Pro Max at about $2,300. So they're going to sell very, very well.
2: 18th of September for the Pro and Pro Max. No regular iPhone 18. I must admit, I was watching the presentation and I kept going, they got to the, and one more thing. I was going, well, hang on a second. If it's one more thing and this is it, where's the iPhone 18 that I can buy for less than $2,000?
7: Well, I think this is the really interesting thing. And you and I were texting as well, sort of going, oh, where's it sort of gone? And it was funny. It wasn't mentioned very, very much. You know, not a lot of people were asking that question, which was interesting. When Apple, if you think about, you know, this time last year, we had the Pro, we had the Pro Max, we had the 17, we had the 17E, we had the iPhone Air. So, you know, Apple's starting now where these things are getting, A, they're getting pricey, and B, you know, Apple's getting quite a broad product line within iPhone. So I think the 18 will come. I think we've got some information that says it'll probably be either later in the year towards sort of Thanksgiving and Christmas, or possibly in the new year. But it'll then be interesting to see whether the other derivatives, the E and the Air, whether they survive into next year. And the other talk is that next year will be particularly special because it'll be 20 years since the launch of the original iPhone. So I would expect that there's going to be some sort of anniversary model, bit like what iPhone did with the iPhone X. If you recall, there wasn't an iPhone 10, it was the iPhone X back in 2017. So I would expect that there'll be something special like that for next year.
2: There will be disappointed people before Christmas if there's no regular iPhone 18. Let's just put that out there, because I know people who look at their current phones 2 or 3 years old, and they know September's the month, and they go, well, I'll wait for September. If they've got to wait till next year, there will be some disappointed people. So we'll wait and see what happens there. We'll post some of your notes about this week's announcements in the newsletter, Mike. We appreciate your time as always. Thanks for coming on the program, talking about what Apple announced to the world during the week.
7: Absolute pleasure, Charlie. Have a great weekend.
0: Good on you, Mike Boyd, Apple expert. 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
14: Mount Cravat, Capella Bar Road, motoring along nicely in both directions between Garden City and the Gateway with no accidents or breakdowns reported so far. The Gateway Motorway, all clear through Brackenridge, Eagle Farm and Rochdale. The Captain Cook Bridge will give you a good run in and out of the city. If you're heading west on the Western Freeway, Ipswich Motorway, Warrigal or Cunningham Highways, you'll make good time. The Ipswich Motorway pretty much the same between Redbank and Rocklea, and the Centenary Highway steady northbound from Jamboree Heights all the way up to Jindalee. I'm Dennis Lee on Brisbane's 4BC.
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0: have registered. There's a couple of ways it can happen. You've got a Google account, though, correct, Sue?
1: Yes, I've got Google email, yes.
0: Yeah, okay, so you got a Google account. And when you registered with this Hungry Jack's app to do this order, yep, you may or may not have, but you might have used your Google account to register with it. And you may have, when you used your credit card, the app is now talking to Google, right, when you do this. So this happens. It's happened to me, and it's totally fine what has happened. I'll tell you in a sec how to remove your credit card too. But it has your Google account, which is associated with this Hungry Jack's service, has said to you as part of this transaction, somewhere in the terms and conditions of the transaction, do you want to retain the credit card for the future?
1: It did say that, and I said no.
0: Okay. Well, it's captured it anyway. You will have a Google wallet through your Google account. You can go into...
1: It's telling me here that I should now download it and to see all the essentials in one place. I don't have a Google wallet that's activated. I may have the facility for one, but I don't have it activated.
0: Yeah, and so your Google account has captured your credit card, and it wants you to put the app onto your phone so you can view your wallet.
1: Yeah.
0: Now, if you don't want to do that, you can log into your Google account, and I can leave me your email address. I'll send you the instructions on how to do this. You can log into your Google account via browser, and then you can say, no, I don't want you to remember my credit card. Please remove it, and it will give you the instructions on how to go about doing that, Sue. But this is part of the process, I'm going to say it quite proactively, that is designed to make transacting easier. All right? In your case, you don't want this, and we just need to separate out your credit card from this occurring. And once you follow these steps, you can go and remove it. But there has been a checkbox somewhere that has been activated or included, and your card details have been absorbed. They have not been stolen. I just need to let you know that they have not been stolen. They've been absorbed into your Google account, and you can go in now and remove that. Okay, so please leave your email address with Mariam, and you can follow the steps to get to reverse that process.
2: Good on you, Sue. Thanks for the call. Hold there. Now, Harvey Norman, are they still big into the robots? 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
0: Yeah, exactly. 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
0: And the Fusion,
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2: And life and technology continues with Jill. Good morning.
10: Oh, hi.
2: Hi, Jill.
10: Hello.
0: Yeah,
10: good
0: day.
10: Hi, Jill.
0: How are you going?
10: Thank you. I listened to Lee last week.
0: Yes.
10: I didn't get on because it was too late, but I actually... undertook a few hints he gave to other people, which was great. And I actually fixed my problem with my Outlook email.
0: Oh, good. Yeah, good.
10: Yeah. And the thing is, I get my emails mainly via my primary account on Windows. And, I can handle the new Windows Outlook. But this Copilot is driving me crazy. Can I get rid of it?
0: Yes, you can. you're not the only one that doesn't see value in having Copilot. Microsoft wants everybody using it because they plan to make money from including it. This is part of the trillions of dollars of investment going on in the world at the moment around AI functions. Now, if you don't want it, it isn't a too difficult process to get rid of it. You can start by removing the Copilot app, and I can send you instructions on how to do that. But if you go into your list of apps and you type in Copilot, you can go in and uninstall the Copilot app, and that will remove the bulk of what Copilot is going to be trying to do with you for your PC. There might be some integrated areas that are still visible through your PC because lots of different Microsoft apps, for example, use or offer Copilot, but the bulk of stuff won't be coming up. So I would start there. If you leave me your email address, Jill, I'll send you a more thorough breakdown on how to do this. You can get rid of it.
10: Can I say that I actually, went a bit deeper, and queried how I could, turn it off. And it actually, Copilot actually came back and said, I can't turn off myself.
0: No.
10: So I thought, okay, I better find an alternative way of doing that. But can I also add one thing? The other thing that I've got on my new Outlook, it keeps popping up since I tried to do that. It's called PowerShell, Windows PowerShell.
0: Oh, yeah. 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You don't need to use PowerShell. PowerShell is it's typically used by IT people to copy or control multiple computers at once, right? So PowerShell
10: I thought that might be the case because, I read about that and it's something to do with the iNet. Is that right?
0: So for example, if you take your computer to a tech guy, and he's going to try and remotely access it or control it from his computer, so he can do a whole bunch of setups quickly, and run a whole bunch of tasks on it quickly. He will use PowerShell to do that. You don't need to use PowerShell. So I was wondering
10: if the reason why, for years and years, my email address is bigpond.net.au. Is the .net a bad thing to have in your email address?
2: I heard the .net.au is when people first got cable delivered to their door. I've got a .net.au.
0: Yeah, it's
2: apparently when I signed up with Foxtel.
0: Correct. Well, .net was originally the domain name suffix for internet service providers.
2: Right.
0: .com was businesses. .net was internet service providers. .gov was government. But then over time, it sort of split
2: merged,
0: out, right? Your domain name is fine, Jill. Don't worry about that. But I can send you. Leave me your email address. I'll send you the instructions on how to at least deactivate PowerShell from continuing to pop up. You probably want to leave it just running in the background somewhere because it's, I think it's actually a function of Windows, to be honest. But that one, and then your other question about Copilot, I'll send you those instructions on how to remove it from your system as well because you don't seem to want to use it.
2: Thank you, Jill. Hold there. We'll get your details to Di. Good morning.
11: Oh, good morning. Thank you, gents, for the show. Look, I don't want to lose all your listeners with boredom, but I'm an aged care struggler. And my old Telstra just died. I was familiar with it. I've got this new Fandangle thing. Do you want this? Do you want that? Does everything but make your bed. And it's just way above me. I'm seriously fatigued and challenged. Is there a simple phoning, texting device that has a good screen?
0: A good size screen? Yeah, it's like... I mean, do you want just a talk and text type arrangement there, Di?
11: Basically, I do just to survive because it takes up half my week just trying to manipulate the technology and telling the phone, no, I don't want this, that, and the other.
0: Yeah,
11: I'm not online at the moment because I'm overwhelmed with the aged care system. It's very frustrating and some personal injuries and disabilities and things.
0: There's a bunch of them around. They sell them at, you can see them at, I'll plug our sponsor, Harvey Norman. They sell them. There's other electronic stores sell them. Supermarkets sell them as well. I would literally just be planning to spend between $50 and $80 on any phone that is talk and text that has, when you look at the box, turn the box over and have a look at the safety tick to make sure it meets Australian standards, Jill. Di. And just buy something that is going to feel not too big in your hand, for example. The buttons feel strong. There's enough dexterity in the buttons. And the screen is bright enough for you. And the guys in the stores, they'll show it to you before you buy it. I mean, it's a personal thing in this space. I don't test a lot of them because most of the stuff that we test is sort of at the other end. But it doesn't sound like you even want a touchscreen device. It sounds like you want some big buttons.
11: I don't want to go on the internet at the moment because I've got enough on my life to deal with.
0: Yeah, and that's a very fair decision to have made. There's a there's an Aussie brand called Opal. They make plenty of phones. But just go and follow that step to finding your phone, because it I can't get say this one will fix it for you, but do those things. Make sure you pick it up in your hand, press the buttons before you, just to make sure they feel okay. And look on the back of the box to make sure it's got the safety tick to meet Australian standards around radiation and all those kinds of things, and you'll be sweet, okay?
2: Good on you. Thank you, Di. Around the country, live in technology.
12: 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Got something you want to say? You're in the right place. 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
13: Mount Cravat, Capella Bar Road, motoring along nicely in both directions between Garden City and the Gateway, with no accidents or breakdowns reported so far. The Gateway Motorway, all clear through Brackenridge, Eagle Farm and Rochdale. The Captain Cook Bridge will give you a good run in and out of the city. If you're heading west on the Western Freeway, Ipswich Motorway, Warrigal or Cunningham Highways, you'll make good time. The Ipswich Motorway pretty much the same between Redbank and Rocklea, and the Centenary Highway steady northbound from Jamboree Heights all the way up to Jindalee. I'm Dennis Lee on Brisbane's 4BC.
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2: Life and technology continues. Charlie.
0: Thought we'd have a chat with the guys from GME. Ash Kosler was at the booth, got some time with him and his team to talk about what they have on show, but more importantly, what they're bringing to Australia as well. Some interesting stuff there. Good morning, Ash.
20: Good morning, Charlie. How are you?
0: Good. Good to talk to you last week in Berlin. I've had people say to me, I'm not putting a robot in my home until it can fold the laundry. And on your booth, you had a robot that was folding the laundry.
20: We did, yeah. So it's not far away now. Unfortunately, it won't be here this year, but it's one of the things that Dreamy really focus on is solving everyday household challenges and doing more things automatically so you don't have to.
0: And it was interesting to see that if you're doing those kinds of displays, you're working on things in the background that are in the direction of clearly where people are wanting support at some point in the future. You had a lot on your booth around home cleaning. You had home cleaning robots, but you also had the new stick vac range that, well, I'm going to call them a stick vac, but, you know, most people would, but no doubt there's another technical name for it, but that would vacuum and mop, but also you had quite a substantial germ cleaning function with steam and those kinds of things. Explain that to us.
20: Correct, yeah. So with our new T16 Pro Tri-Force system, it's a wet and dry vacuum that will produce over 200 degrees of steam sterilization. So really getting into that nitty-gritty in the home and cleaning the germs to make it more hygienic for our customers.
0: And you were talking to me about interest from people who, you know, have got little babies and toddlers crawling around playing on the floor, and they want something that, you know, kills germs in a different way. I mean, you're bringing that technology into the home in a way that is accessible but going to that next level, which was interesting. You also had a bunch of stuff there which I didn't think was traditional dreamy technology, but you've said that you've been working on it for a while. Hair care as well.
20: Correct, yeah. So hair care, being Dreamy's core values came from airflow. So obviously in suction with vacuums, but also obviously the ability to maneuver air to dry your hair as well. So we've got some new hair care products coming through, from hair stylers to hair dryers, that will allow customers to get the best of obviously cleaning and also value for their hair.
0: Yeah, my daughters were like, "Dad, get some samples. We're happy to put it through its paces." The other thing that you also had there, you had a range of outdoor robots as well that you were talking to and demoing. How important is the outdoor space for robots in this country?
20: Yeah, definitely. So that's what we see as the next big innovation. We know consumers are really proud of their homes as well as their lawns. So being able to maintain their lawns automatically and having clean cut grass, you know, every week automatically done for them, we see as the next innovation and customers really adopting in the future.
0: All right. I promised the team at your booth that we would cover these key announcements as they are releasing into stores. Harvey Norman is one of your key partners. We will no doubt bring those details to listeners closer to being released. But thanks, Ash, for dropping on the show and taking us through some of the announcements from the event. I do think you're onto a winner with a robot that folds laundry.
20: Thanks, Charlie. Appreciate it.
2: Good on you, Ash. Ash Korsler, Sales Director, Dream Australia. It's getting pretty good, isn't it? Sad thing is, Charlie, we'll all have coronary heart disease because we won't be lifting a finger.
0: I look forward to spending more leisure time at home and watching even more things that I used to have to do as chores being done for me.
2: Yeah, fair call. Around the country, this is Live and Technology.
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2: 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The program is called Life and Technology. We'll see you then.
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25: It's 9 o'clock. Good morning. I'm Toby Goff. An alleged drone operator has been charged with murder over the fatal shooting of a man in Sydney's West. 40-year-old Joshua McDonald was shot dead at a home in Merrylands West in a believed case of mistaken identity. Police allege forensic analysis of a seized drone uncovered evidence linking an 18-year-old boy to the attack. Criminologist Santhi Mallett has told Today it's a rare case where the highest charge can still be laid.
26: You don't need to necessarily have pulled the trigger in this case, but you just have to have been actively involved and know what was going to happen. There are a number of ways in which that could happen. They could have been surveilling the suspect, they could have been providing intelligence, or in fact providing film of the attack back to those who organised it.
25: The teenager was refused bail and is now before the courts. Solemn services have taken place across the United States to mark 25 years since the September 11 terrorist attacks. Family members gathered at New York's Ground Zero, the Pentagon and Shanksville, Pennsylvania to read aloud the names of the nearly 3,000 victims. The president and other world leaders paid tribute to those who perished, as well as the heroic first responders. More than 250 parliamentary submissions have voiced criticism against Queensland's proposed bail laws. Legal, policing and youth advocacy groups warn mandating a minimum 12-month jail sentence for committing serious offences while on bail will overcrowd courts and increase reoffending rates. There are also concerns around the impacts on First Nations communities. Around a third of surveyed small businesses have considered closing their doors in the past year. The Australian Chamber of Commerce and Industry has released new research showing the nation's small businesses are under increasing stress from rising costs and red tape. Chief Executive Andrew McKellar says many are being pushed to breaking point.
27: Our research shows is that nearly two-thirds of all small businesses are saying that rising costs are one of the top pressures that they're facing at the moment. Cash flow is an issue, along with the impact of increasing compliance and red tape.
25: Police have conducted several welfare checks after another Optus outage left dozens of 000 callers unable to connect to emergency services. Optus confirmed the outage lasted for 1 hour and 16 minutes on Friday, affecting customers in Victoria, South Australia, Tasmania and the Northern Territory. Also making news, driving schools are reporting a surge in young Australians learning to drive with a manual transmission. There's been a 30% jump in manual driving lessons over the past year, reversing a decade-long decline. In finance, one Australian dollar is buying 71.17 US cents.
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25: After nearly 3 hours of play, world number one Alexander Zverev has won through to the US Open final in straight sets. Craig Gabriel's there.
8: Alexander Zverev has reached his third consecutive major final of the season. The French Open champion and Wimbledon runner-up is now in his second US Open final, 6 years after the last one. He scored a 6-3, 7-6, 7-6 victory over Karen Khachanov, accounting for the Russian for the seventh time in their 10 meetings. Zverev has become the first German man to reach multiple finals at the US Open in what is by far his best year of his career. This was his 52nd match win this year and 23rd at the four majors. Craig Gabriel, New York.
25: And the Newcastle Knights have gone from wooden spooners to semi-finalists, winning their eliminator against the Rabbitohs 20 points to 10 at Allianz Stadium. It's 9:04. That's the very latest news and sport.
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10: Mount Cravat, Capella Bar Road, motoring along nicely in both directions between Garden City and the Gateway with no accidents or breakdowns reported so far. The Gateway Motorway, all clear through Bracken Ridge, Eagle Farm and Rochdale. The Captain Cook Bridge will give you a good run in and out of the city. If you're heading west on the Western Freeway, Ipswich Motorway, Warrigal or Cunningham Highways, you'll make good time. The Ipswich Motorway pretty much the same between Redbank and Rocklea, and the Centenary Highway steady northbound from Jamboree Heights all the way up to Jindalee. I'm Dennis Lee on Brisbane's 4BC.
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25: Partly cloudy with a medium chance of showers in Brisbane, most likely later this morning. Southeast to southwesterly winds up to 20 kilometres an hour. Heading for a high of 23 degrees in the city, 22 in Ipswich and 20 on the Bayside. Looking further ahead, partly cloudy tomorrow and Monday with a high of 24 degrees. Sunny on Tuesday, 27, possible showers Wednesday. On Moreton Bay, southerly winds between 10 and 15 knots with seas around 1 metre.
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0: Good morning. Welcome to Weekends with Luke Grant. Great to be with you on 2GB in Sydney, 4BC in Brisbane and via the 2GB app. G'day to listeners all around Australia on Saturday, the 12th day of September. Now, whilst you've been sleeping in the US, they've been commemorating 9/11, 25 years on. Some very moving scenes, I have to say. Young people reading out the names of some of the victims who were family members. There's one young boy I heard who lost his grandfather. I'll play you a little of that in a moment or two. We'll get to New York as well for an update there soon. Saturday morning, weather today in Sydney. You can expect some patchy smoke haze, they say, this morning. Although as I peer out the window, it doesn't appear to be all that evident to me. Perhaps it is where you are. A sunny afternoon, 21 in the city, 25 at Penrith, Parramatta 23, Bondi and coastal suburbs 20 degrees. Sunny tomorrow, the top 23. Brisbane today, partly cloudy, the medium chance of showers most likely late this morning and this afternoon. Tops in the city of 23, 22 at the airport, 24 at Ipswich, Sunshine Coast 22, Gold Coast today 23, and tomorrow partly cloudy, slight chance of a shower in the early morning, and in Brisbane, 24 degrees. Now, before we get to New York, some breaking news in Queensland first off. A crime scene has been declared, and multiple patients, including a baby and a young man with serious injuries, have been rushed to hospital after two separate house fires in the same region. Emergency crews were called to a house fire on Boyd Road at Gaindar at 6:07 last night. The ambulance service said three patients, including a man in his 20s with serious burns to his hands and an arm, a woman in her 20s with burns to her foot, and a baby suffering smoke inhalation, were taken to Gaindar Hospital. The man's injuries were potentially life-threatening, they say. Earlier, also in the North Burnett, crews were called to another house fire. This is at Talibang Monto, 4:20 yesterday in the afternoon. Police say the home was destroyed, the road temporarily closed. A crime scene has since been declared and investigations continue. How about this? Police in Sydney have been in touch this morning. They tell us an 18-year-old drone operator has been charged over his alleged involvement in a fatal shooting in Western Sydney earlier this month. Now, the Herald reminds us that Joshua McDonald was shot at Merrylands West at a home there on the afternoon of September 2 in a case police believe was mistaken identity. The 40-year-old died at the scene. McDonald was not known to police and apparently had no links to organised crime. Yesterday at 5:30 in the morning, Raptor Squad detectives arrested two men aged 18 and 19 in West Hoxton and took them to Liverpool Station. Police allege the younger man is a drone operator. Police say a drone was seized and forensically examined by detectives who allegedly uncovered evidence to suggest involvement in the fatal shooting in Merrylands. The 18-year-old man has been charged with murder and participating in a criminal group to contribute to criminal activity. He was refused police bail. He'll face court today. 19-year-old man charged with participating in a criminal group and driving a motor vehicle while his license was suspended. He was refused police bail. Went to Liverpool local court yesterday. And, of course, there he was granted conditional bail. He'll return to court on September 24. And there's been a major operation targeting e-bikes in Sydney's Northern Beaches. I'll get to that in a moment or two. Now, it's been 25 years since the single deadliest terror attack on American soil. And the US has come together to pause, to reflect and to remember. And in Lower Manhattan, grieving families and world leaders have gathered at Ground Zero. Here's the heartbreaking moment when a young boy paid tribute to his grandfather who was tragically killed in the attack.
1: And my grandfather and my namesake, Andrew Ira Rosenblum. Grandpa Andrew, me and my brothers, Maddie and Teddy, hear so much about you. You blessed us with the Knicks, and this year we got our first championship. Knicks in 5. You also cursed us with the Jets. We're still waiting on that one. We never got to meet you. We'll always remember you. We love you. God bless America.
0: How about that? Joining me now from New York is 7 News U.S. Bureau Chief Marley Hogan. Marley, a very somber and emotional day where you are, no doubt.
2: It's been an extremely emotional day in New York City. People coming together to share their stories of grief, to share where they were on that day, who they were with, what they were doing. You'd be hard-pressed to find anyone around this memorial pool today who don't have a story to tell, whether they knew someone or they knew someone who knew someone. This is a city that really 9/11 has left a scar, and the emotions, even though it's been 25 years, so many people really feeling like it felt just like yesterday. We spoke to some firefighters who were the first on the scene, and some of the stories and the moments they were describing to us, they break your heart, and you can see how they are still really dealing with this moment, even 25 years on.
0: Yeah, it must be just so emotional watching all of this. Not just the little boy whose words I repeated earlier, but I think there's moments of silence right throughout the morning there, and you got family members reading out those names. You think after 25 years how things are different. It's something that talks to the quality of that community that, you know, people still feel that sense of loss and the day that New York changed forever, I imagine.
2: It definitely changed this city. I mean, it changed the world forever. I was listening to them reading out the people's names on that list, the 2,977 people, and I actually spoke to some family members who lost people that day, and it was overwhelming. They would say their loved ones' names. My brother, he worked on Level 82. He was excited about getting this new job, the job of a lifetime, and then he just never came home. I spoke to one woman who lost her fiance, and she said to me that he got his dream job down at the World Trade Center just 4 months earlier, and she kept thinking he was going to arrive home that night, and then she got a knock on the door, and it was the mailman delivering a package that her husband had ordered. 25 years later, she cannot bring herself to open that package.
0: Wow.
2: She still has it in her cupboard. And just story after story of just tragedy of people who lost loved ones who went to work that day and then just didn't come home.
0: Yeah. Amazing to see Obama, Biden, Bush and Clinton all there. I guess some kind of sign of unity, but Donald Trump's not there. He's somewhere else, right?
2: That's correct. So the 4 former presidents were here. No political speeches are given down at Ground Zero. That's a rule that came in 2012. Donald Trump instead went to the Pentagon, paid his respects there, where he did deliver some remarks. So he wasn't at this ceremony here in New York. Vice President J.D. Vance was here, but they didn't speak. There was just for the moments were for the families to give their moments, what they wanted to say, and also read those names.
0: Yeah, as it should be. Thank you, Marley. We'll watch your reports on 7 News and on Sunrise. The U.S. Bureau Chief of 7, Marley Hogan, thanks so much for joining me this morning.
2: Thank you.
0: And Donald Trump at the Pentagon has been on his feet in the last half hour or so. Here's a little of what he had to say.
3: Today we renew the sacred oath that we first swore in their names a quarter of a century ago. We will never, ever forget. That's why we fight today. We don't have a choice. There can only be victory. We fight hard. We fight to win.
0: Yeah, I'll have more to say about that whole horrific event of 25 years ago, because there's a chapter of the story that I think most of us know about, but sometimes when you look at the vision, you see the vision in New York and the vision around the Pentagon. But there's another chapter I want to pay tribute to on the program today, and I'll do that for you very shortly. I want to get onto the political news. Of course, Dennis Shanahan not too far away, but there's I'll go to the Australian, then I'll come back to that e-bike story I want to tell you about. Now, the Oz reports today that Pauline Hanson has delivered a personal attack on Anthony Albanese's late mother and declared it was not on that she lived in public housing for decades. It's emerged as deep divisions among One Nation's small group of MPs erupt over its targeting of Liberal frontbencher Andrew Hastie. And they say with Barnaby Joyce breaking ranks with his leader over her refusal to apologise for a One Nation cartoon that described Mr Hastie as a traitor, The Australian can report Senator Hanson's personal insults extend beyond sitting MPs to the deceased mother of the Prime Minister. For many reasons, I find it difficult not to say, given the reporting of the week, that under the cover of holding One Nation to account, the Oz is on attack. And they're entitled to do that. Of course they are. But I think if you look amongst the weeds, you can see what's going on here. I'll come back to that conclusion in a moment. Now, they say Mr Albanese was close to his single mother, Marianne Albanese, who raised him in social housing in Sydney's inner west. In a podcast interview with Carl Stefanovic, published in February, I mean, can you check the calendar? Published in February, Senator Hanson labelled Mr Albanese as pathetic for referencing his public housing childhood. Well, I can't tell you how many listeners have told me the same thing, not today or not in February, but for a long period of time. In comments that have gone largely unnoticed, Senator Hanson said it was wrong for his mother to have lived in public housing for an extended period. I actually grew up in a street, she says, where we had Housing Commission houses there. It was a helping hand to those people, but they had jobs and they worked. And she says Housing Commission houses should not be there for people to live in for 30 or 40 years. And he said his mum lived in the same one she was born in for 65 years. And Pauline Hanson said, sorry, that's not on to me. It should be limited time. You've been given a hand up. Move it on to the next ones coming through. Now, there'll be plenty of listeners to this show who'll be saying, well, that's probably fair. Senator Hanson on Friday was unrepentant about a criticism of the late Marianne Albanese. She said, this is yesterday, the Prime Minister complains about his Housing Commission upbringing. How does he compare that to Australians being forced to live in cars and tents because of his government's high immigration numbers? And they say in the Oz, the unearthing of the comments comes as Senator Hanson refuses to apologise to Mr Hastie for releasing a cartoon describing the former SAS soldier as a stupid traitor, again putting her at odds. See, they're starting to say, oh, look, there's division everywhere here. At odds with her star recruit, Mr Joyce. Mr Hastie feels great umbrage about it, and I apologise. That's what Joyce said on News 24. Now, it seems to me, as it does with the story today, the comments were uttered in February. Wasn't it offensive then? Why is it offensive now? Is it because comments made in a satirical cartoon about Andrew Hastie, aimed at him going back on his word to his constituents, which was made some time ago, how does that become news now? Wasn't it offensive then? What am I missing here? Someone's got to hold One Nation to account. I agree. That must happen. But it seems this week, hey, let's do it. Wasn't those comments offensive months ago? Now, out of interest, and I haven't seen much of these cartoons, I have really no interest in them, although I understand from people who do that it's quite funny. So I opened one, and the opening scene was Peter Dutton in bed with Albo, both of them naked, chatting about censoring the internet. And Dutton says, oh, when Turnbull was the Prime Minister, we came up with a Karen. I think we know what that means, making sure that someone can keep the internet safe. I mean, I'm not defending the outrageous slur on Andrew Hastie, I'm not. But I'm just trying to break through from a common sense point of view, saying, hang on a moment. Now, someone calls me a traitor. When they tell me that, that's offensive then. Not after I've been handed, or my party has, its backside in a by-election. I probably should leave my comments there. United Airlines Flight 93 was hijacked by four Al-Qaeda terrorists on September 11, 2001 and redirected toward Washington, D.C. After learning via phone calls that other hijacked planes had struck the World Trade Center and the Pentagon, the passengers and crew organized a courageous counterattack to breach the cockpit. Realizing they were about to lose control, the hijackers deliberately crashed the Boeing 757 into an open field near Shanksville, Pennsylvania. The heroic actions of the 40 passengers and crew members prevented the aircraft from hitting its intended target, believed to be the US Capitol, saving countless lives at the cost of their own. That is such incredible bravery. And whilst you won't see the dramatic pictures in some of the coverage, that sticks in my mind as the good guys stepping up and doing what we expect good guys to do. Amazing bravery. Amazing. Now, I want to get back to this story because this is intriguing. I know how many people are just filthy on the illegal e-bikes. Well, 36 illegal e-bikes were seized following the first New South Wales Police and Transport for New South Wales joint operation since new laws came into effect. In August, the new laws became enforceable, allowing illegal modified or high-powered e-bikes and other non-registrable motor vehicles and unregistered registered vehicles used in public places to be seized and destroyed. Now, this operation, patrolling Manly, Curl Curl, DY and Avalon yesterday, they targeted illegal, modified, high-powered e-bike use in the Northern Beaches area. Something called a speed testing dynamometer was also used to assist officers test suspect devices. Now, the Northern Beaches locations in Sydney were identified following recent incidents of illegal, dangerous and reckless e-bike use. During the operation, police seized 36 e-bikes, including three that were identified as non-compliant on this aforementioned dynamometer. Police also issued 16 penalty notices and 46 cautions for various offences, including helmet and mobile phone offences. How about this one? An e-bike capable of allegedly reaching speeds of more than 90 kilometres an hour was seized from a 14-year-old boy at Warriewood. Transport Secretary Josh Murray says e-bikes must behave like bicycles, not motorcycles. If your bike can operate like a motorcycle under throttle or go more than 25 k's an hour while being powered, it's not legal to ride in public. In Brisbane, the Courier Mail reports that the prestigious private school Brisbane Boys College went into lockdown yesterday afternoon. Police called after a former student came onto the campus. The teenager, who'd been expelled from the Toowong school, caused alarm with students immediately reporting his presence to staff. The principal, Andre Casson, told the Courier Mail lockdown was enacted for 40 minutes from around 1:40 p.m. School lights were turned off. Students were moved to secure areas and doors were locked. Police subsequently searched the sprawling school grounds, but they learnt that the teen had moved on. The principal said, "We wanted to be abundantly cautious. He was known to some of the boys and wasn't supposed to be on campus. It's understood the teen did not make threats to other students, but his presence did cause concern." Amazing. I'll get to Dennis very shortly. I want to tell you about prison officers in Sydney who want to be able to shoot down drones. Drones are delivering all sorts of things to prisoners. It's not quite out of control. One thing I do know is the Corrective Services New South Wales Commissioner, Gary McCann, who's very good at what he does, he'll ensure this becomes a thing of the past. South Sydney Rabbitohs and the Queensland Rugby League have agreed to Wayne Bennett taking on an informal role with the Maroons for next year's State of Origin series. Now, of course, Wayne Bennett used to coach Queensland. He'll take on a non-contracted role as an advisor to new coach Darius Boyd on team selections, tactics and strategies. That's according to Code Sports. It comes as the Rabbitohs were stunned by an understrength Newcastle team last night 2010. So the bunnies are done for 2026. There you go. A busy show today. I want to get to Senator John O'Dunham later on, Shadow Minister for Home Affairs. What do you think about these de-radicalisation programs? Do you reckon they work? Well, we've got some numbers now. Simon Stevenson here for Ask a Tradie. All your DIY questions answered by the great man. Leith Van Onselen for the Treasury of Common Sense later on. We'll look at real estate. Josie Hayin from Domain will join me today. And Craig Bennett has a look at the life and times of Kylie Minogue on the show today. Can someone contact the Prime Minister?

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1: So far, so good on the roads. No accidents or breakdowns reported so far. The Ipswich motorway, drama-free both ways between Redbank and Rocklea. Gateway on the speed between Stratton and the Gateway Bridge in both directions. Milton Road, all clear. City bound between the Brewery and Hale Street. The Riverside Expressway starting to build, but nothing drama at this stage in the morning between Vulture Street and William Jolly. And if you're heading down to the Gold Coast, you'll make good time from the Gateway all the way down to Helensvale. No accidents or breakdowns reported around there. I'm Dennis Lee on Brisbane's 4BC.
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5: 28 to 10. Quickly, some feedback on the text. Thank you for getting in touch. Thank you, Roz, for your kind words. Bert, most people just hate Pauline Hanson telling the truth, especially about public housing. Thanks so much. Hey, T, thank you for your kind notes and thanks for listening in. Of course, de-radicalisation does not work. It's all they know, sadly, pure evil. Well, I'll flesh that out when we speak in the next hour to John O'Dunham, who stumbled on some information. Well, he didn't stumble on it. He asked for it. Questions on notice, I think, at Senate estimates. G'day, Luke. I hope Pauline Hanson doesn't cave in. I support how the cartoon portrayed Hastie. I thought he was going to be the great hope. Instead, he betrayed us. I think they're on the internet laws some time back. Thanks, Ian, so much for getting in touch. And Gil and the rest of you, appreciate it very much indeed.
10: Prime Minister.
11: The Labor Party
10: has stepped over the line.
12: There'll be silence.
13: Ventral Politics with Dennis Shanahan.
11: Yeah, yeah.
5: Now, I'm told a thing called Floriard, a festival, might well bring colour to Canberra, but Parliament has been more than a little colourful this week, if you like the colour that comes out of Parliament. I mean, there's a place I'm desperate to go, but even I understand

0: understand the bounds of good and bad taste. So why don't I just move on and say, you know what? A highlight of my weekend is saying good day to Dennis Shanahan, National Editor of the Australian newspaper. Good morning. I hope you're well.
1: Good day, Luke. Yes, I am well. And I think there's a certain syndrome where some people can actually hear colours. Mm. And I think if there were people here looking at the colours in Canberra, they'd be pretty, and they had this syndrome, it'd be pretty raucous in their ears because this week has been a shocker. Everyone ripping into everyone else.
0: Oh, it's unbelievable. So let's start here. Jim Chalmers has backed off another budget tax change to capital gains tax, but tech investors and miners still say it's not good enough as Chris Bowen is forced to water down the gas reservation policy and cops a Senate black eye over koala credits. I don't even know what all that means. I know you do.
1: Well, it took me a little while to check out what a koala credit was.
0: Right.
1: But look, once again, we've seen another big change, proposed change in the budget taxes. Jim Chalmers has come out with a big change on investment, the capital gains tax. It's going to cost him $160 million in lost revenue. But once again, it's September and we're still negotiating in the Parliament about the May budget.
0: Yeah.
1: And once again, another error has been found. You know, you can call them unintended, you know, consequences or mistakes, but part of it looks like it was actually a deliberate plan which has just fallen apart because it was put together shoddily and not without and without enough consultation. And what we're seeing this week, big changes to capital gains tax, but all of the industry people, the tech investors, and now the miners are saying this still doesn't go far enough. We're trying to encourage so-called junior miners, minor miners, I suppose, that they get invested in Australia, and yet what these changes do still penalise these small start-up miners trying to get new industry into Australia. It is just an ongoing nightmare for the government. And so many now changes have been forced on Jim Chalmers, in part from the Prime Minister, but just from the public reaction to the mess that this budget was created.
0: Yeah, gosh, it's unbelievable. There's a survey out by ACCI, the business group, today about just how dire small business is and how things got worse over the last years. Just get out of the bloody way, governments. Let them do their thing. It's just, oh, I don't know. Now, a full-blown war has broken out between the Liberals and One Nation after the Secret Harbour by-election victory pushed Andrew Hastie into direct confrontation. Labor sees Pauline Hanson as a threat, of course. Can I just say this, that Secret Harbour, a forever safe Labor seat, they smashed it, One Nation. They absolutely smashed it. So anyone in that seat enters any level of this debate with deep concerns about their immediate future. That's true, isn't it?
1: It is, absolutely. And, of course, Andrew Hastie is particularly alarmed because that's in the middle of his seat, federal seat of Canning. Mm. This was a state by-election. It was an incredibly safe Labor seat. It is now a One Nation seat, the first lower house seat. One Nation's won an election. And what we've actually seen here is a shift because Labor has realised, and I'm picking this up from federal MPs, not just those in Western Australia,
0: yeah,
1: that they can see that, you know, for a while, Anthony Albanese was saying, oh, you know, this split between One Nation and the Coalition's great, we'll encourage it, we'll keep the fight going and so on. But what's actually happening is that there are Labor people now who turn around and say, hold on, my seat is in danger. And this week, Anthony Albanese, on a sitting day, got up very early, went up to the Hunter Valley to open a new highway, which was actually originally started by the Coalition.
0: Yes.
1: But anyway, it was all about trying to shore up votes in the Hunter Valley. This is because they're afraid of One Nation. And the argument that state by-elections don't count, well, this week we had Kevin Rudd in Parliament. He came up into the office and said hello.
0: And
1: what we have to remember that it was a Penrith by-election, a state by-election in Penrith in New South Wales, which was a safe Labor seat, which the Liberals won with a landslide, and people blamed Kevin Rudd for the loss. You know what? In 2 weeks, he was gone. So, you know, this is part of the background, what we see happening. Yes, there's all sorts of fireworks and Andrew Hastie's accusing Pauline Hanson of something, and Hanson is going absolutely sort of bonkers with all the rest of them, and they're all fighting, and Barnaby Joyce saying different things. But the background to this is that Labor can now see that Pauline Hanson is not just a threat to Liberal and Nationals MPs, it is a threat to Labor as well.
0: Yeah, absolutely right. Oh, I was saying earlier, mate, I haven't seen this cartoon series. I've heard from people that I know and like that it's funny, and they sent a top 10 episodes out yesterday, and they thanked Andrew Hastie for raising the profile of it again. And the first one I clicked on, which was about the eSafety Commissioner, the opening scene was Peter Dutton and Albo in bed together, nude. I looked at it and I thought, okay, this must be an attempt at humour. And I listened to it and parts of it were really funny. It just seems to me that the time to be outraged about this was the time it was published, not some months down the track. When the political fortunes look, you know, potentially heading south. Is that unfair or fair or...?
1: No, look, I have actually haven't seen the cartoon, but it is a series of cartoons.
0: Yep.
1: It is perhaps the most effective tool One Nation has working in its favour. People like it. They enjoy it. It's a cartoon, so you can be far more biting and satirical than you can in what you might say at a press conference or something like that.
0: Yeah.
1: And it really gets into it. It works with the One Nation supporters. It works with other people who aren't One Nation supporters who think it is funny. And thank you very much for that image of Peter Dutton and Albanese.
0: I'm here to help.
1: I can't see that. I can't now not see that.
0: Hang on a sec. You just told me that Kevin Rudd came up to say good day for some of the folk from the Murdochracy. How did that go down?
1: Oh, charming. We had a lovely little conversation, and just quietly,
0: yeah,
1: he made a point of saying he'd come to the Australian, the Murdoch Australian, and he didn't go anywhere near other publications and outlets in the press gallery. So that's just a little bit of inside information for you people on the other side of the corporate thing.
0: All right, mate, hang on a sec. We'll take a break, back in a moment.
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0: Yeah, 14 to 10. Dennis Shanahan with me this morning. And once again, Dennis, Albo's refusal to admit making a simple mistake about declaring an honorary membership from Marrickville Golf Club has created a controversy about trust. That's the last thing he needs.
1: Exactly. And look, the Melons thing had drifted a bit into the background. It's still embedded in the public mind deep down, but that had passed politically. This week we saw the ABC write a story about the fact that the Prime Minister had not registered in his Register of Interests an honorary membership to the Marrickville Golf Club, which in itself is not much of a problem. The sort of bigger picture was that the Marrickville Golf Club had been given a $6 million grant after the election by the local member, Anthony Albanese, through the government, to remodel their clubhouse. So the argument was that he should have declared an interest when he was working in the interests of the Marrickville Golf Club and was giving them, and this, by the way, was the only golf club in Australia which received a grant after the election for work. So it looked dodgy. But, of course, instead of just saying, yes, I should have lodged my interest. Look, it's like $15 or something. Or in fact, it's an honorary membership, so it doesn't cost him anything. But the point was, he didn't register the interest. And instead of saying, as he is now saying, a week after it was first disclosed by the ABC, that he just didn't know about it, which is what he's told Parliament. He said, I didn't know about it, so how could I declare it? Instead of just doing that at the beginning, he started attacking the journalists. He started attacking the ABC, saying they weren't acting in the national interests, yeah, having a go at them for criticising them, accusing them of misinformation. I mean, this was a completely unnecessary fight to get into. It then spread into Parliament, and we had two or three days of questions about it in Parliament. Yeah. This, I just cannot, and the Prime Minister still hasn't said, yeah, I made a mistake, I should have done it. All he's done is deny any problem and defend himself. He does this, and it really undermines his position as leader, and it makes people think something is wrong. What did he know? Why didn't he do it? It just raises more questions than it answers. I cannot understand why he does this on what are relatively minor issues. Why doesn't he just say, yeah, I made a mistake?
0: Yeah.
1: Partly, he can't bring himself to admit he made a mistake.
0: Isn't this the thing? If you and I and our listeners make a mistake, perhaps at home or do the wrong thing, the smart ones amongst us will say, hey, that was me, I got that wrong, sorry. And then you're able to move on. I don't know why they're just not like us. So you go looking for someone who's authentic because these people appear to be anything but authentic. And they don't learn, mate.
1: This is precisely the point. And, of course, we had in The Australian Peter Beattie, the man who made a sort of I'm sorry I did something wrong into a successful political mantra, saying, yes, why don't they just do this?
0: Yeah.
1: Because it just makes them look dodgy. It makes them look like they're hiding something when they're not. And yet they just can't say, I made a mistake, I'm sorry.
0: Yeah. Have a great weekend, my friend. Talk to you in a week's time.
1: Thanks, Luke.
0: That's Dennis Shanahan, the national editor of the Australian newspaper. G'day, Anthony. Drama on the road, mate, in Sydney, is there?
3: Yes, mate. Blackburn Road at Campbelltown. Looks like there may be a pedestrian knockdown. I couldn't see properly, but there's maybe five or six police cars in the area, and they're diverting traffic all around away from Blackburn Road.
0: Okay. Thank you, Anthony, very much for calling and telling me that. We'll get on to the police immediately and see what we can add to that story. Take care, mate, and thank you for getting in touch. It's 10 to 10.
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22: So far, so good on the roads. No accidents or breakdowns reported so far. The Ipswich motorway drama-free both ways between Redbank and Rocklea. Gateway on the speed between Stratton and the Gateway Bridge in both directions. Milton Road all clear. City bound between the Brewery and Hale Street. The Riverside Expressway starting to build but nothing drama at this stage of the morning between Vulture Street and William Jolly. And if you're heading down to the Gold Coast, you'll make good time from the Gateway all the way down to Helensvale. No accidents or breakdowns reported around there. I'm Dennis Lee on Brisbane's 4BC.
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0: Now, just further to Anthony's call about Blackson Road in Campbelltown in Sydney, we've been in touch with police. They say a motorbike rider has been hit by a vehicle on Blackson Road in Campbelltown. The incident happened at 9:30. The driver has been taken to hospital, condition unknown. Our quiz today, we've got a double pass to Monty Python's Spamalot, starring Stephen Curry, Marnie McQueen and Nick White. Opens October at the Sydney Event Centre and at the Coliseum Theatre, Western Sydney. Or we have a 4BC prize pack. Here's question one. Which Liberal MP called Pauline Hanson and Barnaby Joyce this week lying cowards? Gee, that's easy. Good on us. We like people winning things. Who was the Liberal MP who referred to Hanson and Joyce as lying cowards this week? That's question one. Two more to come, and then you could be off to see Monty Python's Spamalot or get yourself a 4BC prize pack. It's almost 4 to 10.
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0: Yes, it's almost 10 o'clock. When I was doing the overnight program here on weekends and through the week, I'd often receive a call from a lovely gentleman whose name is Brian, living in New York, and he'd have a bit to say about what's going on in the US, particularly in New York. And he called the show earlier this morning. I'm going to have a chat to him after the news and catch up with him 9-11 time. So that's coming up after the news, as is Senator John O'Dunham, the Shadow Minister for Home Affairs and Immigration. Australia's federal de-radicalisation programs failed to reform the vast majority of their participants. So what are they going to do about it? I think is a very fair question. We'll tackle that with Jono after the news, and that is next.
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12: BC News.
13: It's 10 o'clock. Good morning. I'm Toby Goff. The world has paused to remember the events of September 11, 25 years on from history's deadliest terrorist attack. Commemorative events have taken place at New York's Ground Zero, the Pentagon and Pennsylvania, honouring the nearly 3,000 lives lost. Moments of silence are observed at the exact time. Seven's US Bureau Chief Marley Hogan is on the ground in New York and has told Luke Grant it's been an extremely emotional day.
14: Even though it's been 25 years, so many people really feeling like it felt just like yesterday. We spoke to some firefighters who were the first on the scene, and some of the stories and the moments they were describing to us, they break your heart, and you can see how they are still really dealing with this moment.
13: A man's been charged with murder after another man was found dead in a unit in Townsville. Emergency services were called to the scene in Heatley, finding a 53-year-old man with life-threatening injuries. He died at the scene while the 47-year-old man known to him was arrested and refused bail ahead of a court appearance today. New South Wales police have carried out their first major enforcement blitz using upgraded powers that allow non-compliant e-bikes to be seized and destroyed. Officers targeted hotspots across Sydney's northern beaches following complaints of reckless riding. 36 illegal e-bikes have been seized. Assistant Police Commissioner David Driver says this is the first of several operations in the pipeline.
15: We wish we didn't have to run them. We would like everyone to make sure that they do buy a compliant e-bike. As indicated, there's been a number of complaints from the public. Sadly, there have been fatalities and serious injuries stemming from the use of e-bikes. We want to make sure people use our roads in a safe way and don't put anyone else at risk.
13: Two men have been arrested as part of investigations into a fatal shooting in Sydney's West. An 18-year-old faces murder charges over his alleged role as a drone operator during the shooting at Merrylands West, while a 19-year-old has been charged with participating in a criminal group. The younger suspect was refused bail and is now before the courts. And beachgoers are encouraged to follow lifeguard advice with less than favourable conditions in store for Queensland's coast. Surf Life Saving is expecting the cooler temperatures, showers and windy weather to keep initial crowds away. But spokesperson Natalie Edwards says beachgoers will likely stream in once the weather warms up.
16: Being mindful that conditions can change quite quickly, just make that little bit extra effort to walk between those flags and swim in between them so that if you do get into trouble, we can get to you.
13: Checking finance, and one Australian dollar is currently buying 71.71 US cents.
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13: Wayne Bennett has launched an attack on the NRL bunker after the Rabbitohs' 2010 finals loss to the Knights. The supercoach was left fuming after a disallowed second-half try that would have levelled the score, ruling winger Alex Johnson dropped the ball prior. The Rabbitohs' boss calling for the video ref to be scrapped.
17: I want to know who's ref in the game. Is it the bunker or is it the referee?
1: because in the case of Alex Johnson, one there, or Matt Sullivan, he awarded a try. As I said, you can look at that 50 times. Everyone can come up with a different opinion on that. It's just too technical, not what the game needs.
13: Three-time Olympic champion Jess Fox has claimed her sixth women's K1 World Cup title at the Canoe Slalom World Cup in Spain. And after nearly 3 hours of play, world number one Alexander Zverev has won through to the US Open final in straight sets, defeating Russia's Karen Khachanov. You're all up to date. It's 10:04. That is the very latest in news and sport.
3: 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No matter where you are, you can do it all with the 4BC app.
4: Drive away and save with a $3,000 factory rebate.